0: Regional officials say the deal would gradually reopen the Strait of Hormuz and see the U.S. blockade of Iranian ports end. Iran would give up its stockpile of highly enriched uranium. At Arlington National Cemetery, President Trump mentioned those who were killed fighting Iran.
1: We lost 13 wonderful souls, wonderful special people.
0: The president said there could be no 4th of July without America's armed forces. Ed Donahue, Washington.
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5: We're here in the Flanders region of Belgium, where a tragedy struck this morning when a train traveling at 75 miles per hour struck a school van early this morning, killing both the driver and the chaperones of the students and two students aged 12 and 15 and injuring five others. Authorities tell us that those others are in stable conditions in hospitals. They also say that what likely happened is that the van driver broke through the barrier just before the train came through and smashed the vehicle.
2: That was reporter Sam McNeil. A spring heat wave scorching parts of Western Europe, breaking temperature records and triggering government warnings. A temperature of 95 degrees Fahrenheit recorded in London on Tuesday. France also seeing record temps reaching 97 degrees. News and analysis at townhall.com.
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2: Great radio stations all over, along with Sam and Polo. It is the Joe Pags Show. Thanks a lot for stopping by. There's a lot going on.
10: Earlier, we heard about a Camp David meeting where the administration and the cabinet members were going to meet with the president in Camp David. Well, they've canceled that, he says, because of weather. And now it looks like there's going to be a cabinet meeting at the White House. Sam, is that one going to happen? Do we know?
11: That is what he canceled the Camp David one for, and he rescheduled it to be at the White House.
10: Okay, so the cabinet meeting is going to be happening there. I don't know if there's going to be live accessibility. If it is accessible, let me know, and we'll try to bring it up. But the president did post this over on Truth, I guess, in anticipation of some sort of a deal. Now, we know the outline of what the president wants. Obviously, that Iran doesn't get a nuclear weapon. Obviously, that Iran admits defeat and signs a deal that they won't get a nuclear weapon and that they'll do everything that we want them to do. He's also asked the entirety of the Middle East to now sign the Abraham Accords. He's also asking for that. And there was going to be a meeting at Camp David. We know that the president stayed at the White House this weekend instead of going home to Mar-a-Lago to enjoy Memorial Day, or instead of going to Don Jr.'s wedding, who did get married in the Bahamas. We know that J.D. Vance was in Ohio, and the president asked him to come back from Ohio. So there's something going on that we don't know about. But the president does go after the fake news media for some reason. Sam, do we know, is the cabinet meeting happening now? Is it going to happen? So we moved it to tomorrow.
11: It was always tomorrow, I believe.
10: I thought Camp David was going to be today.
11: I'm not sure, but the White House meeting will be tomorrow.
10: Okay. So we'll see what happens with that. But the president does post this. I don't think this is a Truth alert. I don't think we need the alert sound. But this is what the president posted over on Truth. This is from earlier today. If Iran surrenders, admits their navy is gone and resting at the bottom of the sea, and their air force is no longer with us, and if their entire military walks out of Tehran, weapons dropped, hands held high, each shouting, "I surrender, I surrender," while wildly waving the representative white flag, and have their entire remaining leadership signs all necessary documents of surrender, and admit their defeat to the great power and force of the magnificent USA, the failing New York Times, the China Street Journal, Wall Street Journal, corrupt and now irrelevant CNN, and all other members of the fake news media will headline that Iran had a masterful and brilliant victory over the United States of America. It wasn't even close. The Democrats and media have totally lost their way. They have gone absolutely crazy, President DJT. Sam, is there some reason why he posted that today? Did something happen that I missed?
11: I don't think so.
12: Didn't he post that like last week?
10: It says May 26, 2026, 2:32 p.m.
12: I remember seeing that, and I thought it was last week.
10: Did he repost it? Because it certainly is from today. I'm looking at it. I mean, I just put it on the screen. It's actually on the bottom. You can see the date. So, I don't know if you can retruth something. Maybe. I don't know. Maybe he did that before, but it's like at 2:30, he's like, eh. And then he's got somebody there who's holding the phone, and he just dictates it to them. He doesn't type this stuff. Dictates it to them. He says, okay, send that one. I don't know. It's like he was like, hey, you know, maybe we'll just write this one out there. By the way, next hour is going to be Kay Hill. We break down the divide and the rivalry, not even really rivalry, but the divide between Thomas Massey of Kentucky and President Donald Trump. At one point, Trump endorsed Massey for re-election, I believe in 2022. And Massey since then, and since the president got back in office, was against the One Big Beautiful Bill, which I think is what started this whole thing, but also has been very vocal about the Epstein files and a lot more. So what is the divide all about? Why did that happen? Why are we here? And I don't know if we've had anybody break that down. Kay did a lot of research on this, and she breaks it down next hour. Don't miss that. Also, if you're in Texas, you've got less than an hour. Go and vote. Go get that done. It's only four quick races. Boom, boom, boom, boom. Have a nice day, and then you leave. It should be pretty simple for you, so go and get that done. I don't want to hear about some result that happened that you don't like. If you didn't vote, I mean, you know what I'm saying? So go get that done if you haven't gotten that done yet. At the top of the hour, once we start getting some returns, we'll start bringing those to you as well. So what is the latest with Iran? I don't know. I honestly don't know. I felt strongly, and I did a video about this over the weekend, that something was going to happen over the weekend. Either hostilities would start back up or there'd be a signed deal with Iran. That didn't happen. Not sure why, but it didn't happen. This is the latest we get from our friends over at Newsmax. And this is what we were just talking about. Trump switches Camp David meeting, or cabinet meeting, to White House. President Donald Trump said yesterday, Tuesday, today, that a poor weather forecast forced him to cancel a cabinet meeting scheduled for Wednesday at Camp David. Quote, based on the possible bad weather conditions tomorrow, we'll be having our cabinet meeting in the White House and we'll be postponing the cabinet trip to Camp David, Trump wrote on Truth Social. Rain and scattered thunderstorms forecast for Wednesday for Thurman, Maryland, where Camp David is located, not far from the border with Pennsylvania, according to weather.com. The rare gathering at the presidential retreat was reportedly planned as the Trump administration faces a pivotal moment in negotiations with Iran amid renewed military action in the Middle East. Newsmax has confirmed that all cabinet members, including outgoing Director of National Intelligence, Tulsi Gabbard, were expected to attend the meeting, where officials were to discuss economic gains, anti-fraud initiatives, affordability issues, and foreign policy developments. Iran was expected to dominate much of the discussion after U.S. Forces carried out overnight strikes on targets in southern Iran, prompting threats from Iranian Supreme Leader Mojaba Khamenei, whatever, against U.S. military bases in the region. Iran denounced the U.S. strikes as evidence of Washington's bad faith and unreliability as diplomatic negotiations continued over a possible agreement to end the conflict. The U.S. military described the strikes as defensive, saying they targeted missile launch sites and vessels allegedly involved in mining operations near the Strait of Hormuz, one of the world's most critical energy choke points. Iran's Revolutionary Guard also claimed today that it shot down drones and deterred a fighter jet that entered Iranian airspace, according to Iranian state media. In June, Axios reported that Trump and his top four advisors huddled at Camp David as tensions between Washington and Tehran escalated and the president pushed Iran to accept a tougher nuclear agreement while warning the alternative would be very dire. Trump, why is it saying in June? Say, what the hell is that? Why is it saying in June?
11: I don't know.
10: 11 months ago?
11: What?
10: Why would they say in June? Anyway, Trump has repeatedly stressed he prefers a negotiated settlement, but has also maintained a hard line on Iran's uranium enrichment program and broader regional aggression. We're trying to make a deal so there's no destruction and death, Trump said at the time, according to Axios. Why would they go back to last June? Who cares? That's very interesting. I don't think that was written by Newsmax, probably from one of the wire services. Either way.
11: I think I just clicked on that link, and it looks like the last Camp David strategy session was last June.
10: I mean, we're really talking about what happened 11 months ago? Hey, things are a little different now. Now, last June is, I think, when they went in and took out the nuclear sites or whatever. But, again, let's keep it today. I mean, that doesn't make sense to go back to last June. We want to know what's happening going forward. Now, on the drive home today, Sam, you said to me that Iran wants billions of dollars to be unfrozen. Is that what they're asking
11: right
10: for?
11: Apparently, according to a source that I like to look at, but I can't really verify it because they always link back to an Iranian website. So it's kind of like, I don't really know if I believe it. But yeah, they're saying Iran is demanding eventual release of $100 billion.
10: No. You know what I mean? No.
11: Yeah. Yeah.
10: Obama sent them pallets of cash, $1.7 billion on pallets, actual cash, greenbacks. Iran was probably like, I can't believe they're doing this. And then during Biden, billions and billions of dollars were unfrozen, just given right back to Iran. Allegedly for humanitarian reasons, then the Supreme Leader said, it's our money, we'll spend it however we want, we're not going to do it for it. We'll make nuclear bombs, we don't care. There's no, let me say this, not a dime. I am pro-Trump, I am MAGA, I'm America First, and if this president gives Iran a dime, I'm going to be against it. There is no reason I would change my mind on that. Iran doesn't deserve a dime. Now, once there's a deal in place, can they resume their oil operation? Probably. It's theirs. Can they resume? Can their economy get better? Sure, whatever. Not a dime should go to Iran, as they've been sponsoring and supporting terrorism for 47 years, chanting death to America. But that's the latest that we have. That's the latest that we have on what's going on with Iran. And the more we go down the road, the more we start clicking off more days off the calendar, the more it becomes apparent to everybody watching and listening, we want this done yesterday. It's time to get this done. Am I pulling my support for us winning? Of course not. I want us to win. We're there. Do I want any ground troops? Absolutely not. Do I think that we're taking orders from Israel? No. But this has to get done now. Because the American public doesn't have the palate for this. They're not ready to sit back and say, hey, whatever, just take your time. No, we want it done. And that is what I thought was going to happen over the weekend. Either a massive attack on Iran to just end it, or there was going to be a peace deal signed. The president staying at the White House, J.D. Vance being heralded or summoned back, that told me something's going to happen here. By the way, every time Tulsi Gabbard shows up to something, they're going to say, and Tulsi Gabbard, who resigned? She resigned effective June 30th. She's going to be on the job until June 30th. Yes, she was at the Memorial Day observance yesterday, as well she should have been. Yes, she should be in the cabinet meeting tomorrow. She's in the cabinet. So, I mean, I'm not really sure what is every story anywhere, anytime going to say, oh, Tulsi Gabbard, who, by the way. You know what I mean? I mean, stop. She's the director of national intelligence. Now, how do you replace a Tulsi Gabbard? I don't know. I really don't. I think that she's done an amazing job. She's certainly enlightened all of us to how bad Obama was, to exactly what they were trying to do. And I appreciate the work she's done. For those who don't know, she's stepping down because her husband was diagnosed with a rare form of bone cancer, and she needs to be with him, and I get that. But, I mean, can we stop reporting the fact that she was there? Of course she's there. She's the DNI. So your thoughts on Iran. Is it time now to just say, it's done, we blow you up, or it's done, we armed your people, it's done, you've surrendered, it's done, you've said that you'll never have a nuclear weapon. It's time to get it done now, right? Can we just get it done now? Because this thing drags out. Believe me when I say, the Democrats are complaining about the Iran conflict. But they want it to continue till the midterms. Trust me when I say that. Because if it doesn't, what are they going to run on? They have no policy, no agenda that anybody in America would want if you love freedom and liberty in the Constitution. So they have to run on what the Republicans are doing wrong, and they can say the Republicans are wrong on this if it continues. So hopefully you're with me that you want it done soon. And hopefully you're also with me, not one red cent goes to Iran. I don't care if it's their frozen billions, just take it. They've been waging war for 47 years. 833-JOE-PAGS, 833-563-7247, joepags.com. 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

0: thanks. I appreciate you stopping by. It's the Joe Pack Show for your Tuesday. It's Election Tuesday, Runoff Tuesday for many. Appreciate you hanging out. I'm trying to figure out what's going to happen with the redistricting stuff. The redistricting argument is interesting to me because either you can do it or you can't. And again, you can do it, I thought, if you did it before early voting started. You can do it, I thought, as long as you give proper notice and don't completely ignore your constitution in your state. Like in Virginia, they decided, well, the constitution says this, this, and that, but we're going to just ignore that for now, and we're going to do redistricting anyway. Instead of being 6-5 Democrat to Republican, we'll make it 10-1 Democrat to Republican. Well, the problem is procedurally, they couldn't do that. Why couldn't they do it? Because early voting already started. People would have been disenfranchised. You would have had to say, forget your vote the first time, have to go back and vote again. And the Supreme Court said, no, you procedurally didn't do it. Supreme Court of Virginia and the Supreme Court of the United States said, you can't do that. That's unfair. You're disenfranchising people. In California, they could do it, even though they were still ignoring the Constitution. They could do it because they hadn't started early voting. And in Tennessee, they could do it because they didn't start voting, and they did. And now in Alabama, they were trying to do it. I'm sorry, South Carolina, they were trying to do it. And they said no. And say, wasn't there an Alabama one too? I'm pretty sure that a court, I think it was a U.S. district court, or it was a federal court, three-member panel, that said you can't redistrict in Alabama, even though they did it before early voting, because they said it was racist. So in Alabama, it was racist. In Tennessee, it wasn't racist. The Calais version with Louisiana said it's not racist, or you can't use race as a basis. The Alabama one says it's not fair because you're not using race and you have to. And now in South Carolina, which should have been an easy win for the Republicans, for Trump, some Republicans said no. So I'm all sorts of confused. Let's go South Carolina first. This is from NBC News. South Carolina's Trump-backed redistricting push fails in the state Senate amid GOP opposition. What? Why would anybody in the GOP, the grand old party, the Republican Party, the party led by Donald Trump, say no to him when it comes to redistricting and picking up Republican seats? There's no reason for that. Let's see what they say. Let's see what the reasons are that these rhino Republicans in South Carolina did this. Written by, I'm not sure, written by Jeffrey Collins, for God's sakes. Oh, but it's also by Jane C. Tim and Matt Dixon. Wow. Several involved here. The Republican-led South Carolina Senate voted today against advancing a new congressional map, ending the redistricting effort in the state for now. The failed vote was a surprise rejection to President Donald Trump, who had urged lawmakers to pass the redrawn map that eliminated the state's single majority black district, represented by longtime Democratic Representative James Clyburn. The South Carolina House approved the map last week in hopes of putting into place for this year's midterm elections. As part of the effort, lawmakers also sought to set another primary election for the affected districts in August. But after early voting began Tuesday for the previously scheduled June 9th primary, some Republicans in the state Senate changed their tune, arguing it was too late to enact new district lines. Quote, neither my conscience nor my common sense will allow me to stop an election that's already underway, said Republican State Senator Richard Cash, who changed his vote during the due to timing. Following the vote, another prominent Republican State Senator Tom Davis condemned the effort. An earlier redistricting process took 9 months of consideration. He said, well, this push moved forward over a few weeks. Quote, we have completely outsourced our constitutional obligation to prepare a congressional redistricting map for a consultant to a consultant in Washington, D.C. We have no idea how the map was created, Davis said. Advisors close to the White House, which has pressed Republicans across the country to pass new maps over the past year to shore up the party's narrow House majority, said they were caught off guard by the failed vote in the South Carolina Senate, with one calling it a betrayal. Quote, we knew it was bumpy all along, never a guarantee, one advisor told NBC News, but the votes were there on the last vote and nothing changed. The advisor also said that the White House was not given a heads up about the vote from South Carolina Republican Governor Henry McMaster, which they would have expected if the votes had, were changing. The person said they were alerted by Attorney General Alan Wilson and a couple of state senators. I don't care. I don't care who advised anybody. Let's break this down. I don't care. Advise your ass. I don't care. Oh, the governor didn't tell me. The attorney general. I don't care. It's stupid. It's stupid. Stupid! Here's the truth. They should have gotten it done. And it should have been easy. They didn't get it done because they're weak. Early voting didn't start. Early voting was to start today. They could have voted this thing yesterday or this morning and say, hey, early voting is actually going to start in 3 days. They could have done all of that because the state legislature has the right to do that. They didn't do that because they're weak. Oh, it didn't take long enough, and I had no idea. They were trying to get rid of Clyburn's seat. That should not automatically be his. If you look at the map of South Carolina, that district is drawn in such a way just so he can have the seat. They could have unseated him, and they didn't want to. Weak. Keep it here. Coming back.
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0: have you. Thanks. I appreciate you stopping by. It's the Joe Pag Show for your Tuesday. About an hour from now, he said, Cahill, going to break down the whole Thomas Massie versus President Donald Trump controversy. What the hell happened? I mean, at one point, Trump supported him. And you might be yelling right now at your radio, it's the Epstein thing. I don't think it's just that. It's the One Big Beautiful Bill thing. I don't think it's just that, although that was the beginning of it, it seems. But more and more, Massie was going against what Trump wanted to do. Then it goes from policy issues to spending issues to Epstein issues, allegedly, to then we have to hear about Thomas Massie's wife died, and then he started dating very quickly. Then he dated the one lady that's talking about it, saying that he was a horrible this and that. And then he got rid of her, or she got rid of him, and then he married somebody else. I mean, I don't know that I need to know all that. I don't. But we get into it. Okay, do me a favor, do all the research you can on the genesis of this Thomas Massie, President Trump thing, and let me know what you find out. I'd like to know what the heck is going on. And it's a very cool interview because she gets to the bottom of a lot of it. And a lot of it goes back to Charlie Kirk and the void that was created there when he was assassinated. Because Charlie Kirk was a big fan of, a big confidant, and I think gave great advice, an advisor to President Trump. But he also really liked Thomas Massie. So I don't know that Massie and Trump would be going at it if Charlie Kirk were still around. And it makes you start wondering, okay, so what was the real reason Charlie Kirk is no longer with us? Was it really just some nut job who was dating a furry or something? Or was there something more sinister going on? We've got to get rid of Charlie Kirk. He's causing too much harmony in politics, and we don't want that. We get into all that and then some. That's next hour. Don't miss that. You can check it out. A great preview of it right now on joepags.com/YouTube. Let me grab Mark, who wants to talk about Iran, then I want to move on. We also have the Alabama ruling that a federal judge or a federal panel said you can't redistrict in Alabama. And when I show those of you watching the map in Alabama, you're going to say, oh, look, there's a big anaconda of a district that just is there to make sure that there's a blue district. It's very stupid. And again, the blue districts can redistrict all they want, can have the entire Northeast, almost all of California, and so on, but you can't redistrict for red districts because that's somehow racist. Let me take Marcus in Minnesota about Iran. Mark, what's on your mind? Hi.
1: Hey, so I apologize in advance if I lose you because I'm in the UP of Michigan, which you're familiar with.
0: Yes.
1: I'm sure. my thought on the Iran thing is that I think they need to pay the IRGC, and I think that's why they want some of the money released. And it was, as well, they're dragging this thing out as much as they can, because I still think that there's some factors in that we missed, that they might be making some of these drones and that type of thing. And, yeah, of course, their communications are so bad that that's why it takes so long for them to get any messages done. But I'm sure they have the technology to be able to do that, I just think that that's one of the reasons why they're still putting stipulations on these things. And I'm with you, not a dime, and in this thing, because we are sick of seeing it's on the news every single day. People are sick of hearing about it.
0: Right.
1: They want this thing done so gas prices can come back down. At UP, I'm going to be hitting $5 a gallon up here.
0: Oh, wow.
1: I'm not happy about it.
0: I'll bet. No, Mark, that's crazy. No, I love the UP. We spent a little time up there, certainly. For me, the regular folks in the United States don't want to be mired in the Middle Eastern conflict. Let's get in, let's get out, let's get it done, and not one done.
1: Right. I mean, I played professional hockey here in Michigan a couple times.
0: Nice.
1: And I never heard your show back then, but I will say this. I got to make a comment about your show. It's one of the few that I listen to in entirety anymore because it's a no-nonsense show. It's no BS, no enough. You get right to the point. You talk about it. You get it done. And that's what makes your show so great. So I appreciate that. Thank you.
0: That was super nice. Thank you, Mark. I appreciate you. Be safe in the UP. For those who don't know, the UP is the Upper Peninsula of Michigan. It's a beautiful area. I remember being in the UP in the middle of August once and it was snowing. I'm like, really? I'm sorry, it's snowing? Sam, you probably were just little when that happened. But yeah, it was
2: horrible.
0: Really cold, but it's such a beautiful place. And my favorite movie ever is Somewhere in Time, which is Christopher Reeve and Jane Seymour, who hates me now. But that was filmed in Mackinac Island. So, I mean, just a wonderful part of the world. If you've never gotten there, I don't think Jane Seymour even knows who I am, but I had one chance to interview her, and I made a fool of myself, and I never had it back on. You know, Paul, they did offer her again. I think I told you that years later. I was like, nah, better not.
3: Yeah, I think you,
2: You made the wise choice there.
0: Yeah, I had my one shot to interview her, but I was like, remember when in 1979 when I had a crush on you? She was like, what? I'm selling jewelry. Well, didn't she come on to sell jewelry or something? She had some new jewelry line.
2: Well, I'm sure it wasn't for Dr. Quinn Medicine Woman.
0: It was not for that. No. She had some new jewelry line or something. Bottom line is this. Great movie if you like time travel. It's one of those movies that just stuck with me, like, since it happened. Paul, do you remember, did he do that before or after Superman? Was that after Superman?
2: I want to say he did.
0: I feel like it was, too. I feel like it was after Superman.
2: At least one of them.
0: Yeah, well, that's true. There were a bunch of them. So, a great movie, great part of the world. If you can get to Mackinac Island, if you can get to the UP of Michigan, get up there and hang out. Go to the Sioux, you can go up there and hang out and just enjoy it. When people say in Michigan, we're going up north, like for the big long weekend that just happened, the Memorial Day weekend, I'm sure a lot went up north. Many went to the UP, many went up north that was still in the main part of Michigan, but the UP is just a beautiful, beautiful area. All right, 833-JOE-PAGS, 833-563-7247, joepags.com. Here's the Alabama story. Federal court blocks new Republican-friendly voting map in Alabama. This is from The Guardian in the UK. We like to call it UCK. Panel of three judges says congressional map was drawn to intentionally discriminate against black voters. Now, this is a stupid ruling by this three-judge panel because they know it's going to be overturned by the Supreme Court. Supreme Court has already said you cannot be using race as a reason for why something is a district. You can't. So this three-judge panel clearly is trying to suggest you must have this district because it's a black, so-called black district. There's no such thing as a black district or a white district or a district that is any other ethnicity, ancestry, or race. It just is a district. Now, it might end up being predominantly one race over the other, one ethnicity over the other, but it can't be drawn that way. They're suggesting you can't change the way it's drawn because somehow it doesn't give black people proper representation. That would suggest that you can only be represented by somebody who's the same race as you, which is not true. Story continues. Alabama cannot use a new Republican-friendly map in this year's midterm elections because it was drawn to intentionally discriminate against black voters, a panel of three judges ruled on Tuesday, today. The decision blocks Alabama from using a congressional map lawmakers passed in 2023, but never went into effect because the same court found it was drawn with the intent to discriminate. Alabama was eventually ordered to adopt a map of two majority black districts that both elected Democrats after the U.S. Supreme Court gutted a major provision of the Voting Rights Act, which it didn't do. It didn't gut anything. Leave it to the Guardian and the U.K. to say something stupid like gutted. The same exact language, the same exact word that was used by all these lefty idiots pretending like race somehow is a provision you have to consider when drawing a congressional map. They didn't gut anything. That's a lie. Anyway, it goes on to say, gutted, blah, blah, blah, a major provision of the Voting Rights Act and its Louisiana versus Calais ruling in April, Alabama took extraordinary steps to move its imminent congressional primary and sought to use the 2023 congressional map this year. Quote, the court recognized what we already knew, the Alabama legislature's repeated refusal to provide black Alabamians, that's really the word, Alabamians? I thought they were Alabamans. Sam, is that really the word, Alabamians? No way. No way. Alabamians. Anyway, oh, look at that. Allegedly, Alabamians, with fair representation in Congress is racial discrimination, said David Rosenborough, deputy director of the Voting Rights Project of the American Civil Liberties Union, a far leftist group that doesn't care about the way the Constitution was written, I added, which represented some of the plaintiffs in the case. What we must remember is the long history of voter suppression in the South and how many people fought and died for their right to vote. Black voters deserve a voice and a seat at the table, and if Alabama won't provide one, we'll demand one in the courts, in the legislature, and in the streets. Alabama's Attorney General Steve Marshall, a Republican, said he would appeal the decision to the U.S. Supreme Court, or he is going to win. The Supreme Court just ruled it. The Calais ruling obviously affects this, but you see what they're doing. If they throw a wrench into the gears, if they slow things down, if they make them drive through molasses, whatever euphemism you want to use, they're just trying to slow it down so that voting starts, and once early voting starts, I agree, you can't change the districts. They're trying to make the early vote start. They're trying to make the election day happen under the same exact districts because they know they're going to lose at the Supreme Court. Luckily, and I think rightfully, I think they will do this, The Supreme Court can rule very quickly. The Calais decision clearly affects this one. And that three-judge panel is not only wrong, but I think they should be unseated. If they're going to rule against something that is so fresh in their minds as the Calais ruling out of the Supreme Court, they're going to rule against it when that is literally the supreme law of the land. The Supreme Court said, this is the way it has to happen going forward. You can't just decide as a three-judge panel, I'm going to disagree. Doesn't work that way. There should be a strong and quick verdict by the Supreme Court, making this court feel as stupid as it looks. I hope that'll happen. So weak Republicans in South Carolina, a three-judge panel that is just ignoring the Supreme Court in Alabama, and did I mention that all of New England is still blue? Why isn't anybody challenging that? That might be a better question. Why isn't anybody in the Republican side and the conservative side, from Trump on down, going nuts about how New England has no representation for Republicans? Guess what? Black and white Republicans alike in New England have no representation. Because it's not really about black representation or white representation or Hispanic or Asian or American Indian. It's about representation for the parties, for your ideology, for your politics. Very little Republican representation out of California, just a little bit. Very little in Illinois. None in New England. And they're talking about how you have a black district or a white district. They have purposely messed with the terminology, making people think what they're saying is true. And it's not. What they're saying is decidedly stupid and untrue. Representation is about political belief. It's not about your skin tone. Because if you could only be represented by your skin tone, then we're not political people at all. We're not people who believe in an ideology or about issues or values. We're people who only believe through the guise of color, which doesn't make any sense. The left lives there. They think they can convince you that if it's not a black representative, then you're not represented. They always forget to mention the guy, the Tennessee guy, is a white guy who represents the so-called black district in Memphis, which completely, their own representative, this guy Steve Cohen, their own representative proves them wrong. That's how stupid it is. But if you say it enough, people who are weak-minded or might not be paying attention, who are low information, as Rush would say, will believe it. In Massachusetts, how does it feel to be part of the 40% Republicans that have no representation? It's so weird to me that the left continues to do it and the right continues to bend. Very strange to me. I think the Supreme Court will fix this right away. 833-JOE-PAGS, 833-563-7247, joepags.com. Where are you on redistricting? Isn't it time the right fought fire with fire, figuratively? Isn't it time the right said, we'll redraw the districts and make them just as gerrymandered as yours are? Isn't it about that time? Isn't it weird that the left has been doing it forever and got away with it, and now that they're getting a little pushback, now they're crying, racist! Isn't that weird how that happens? 833-JOE-PAGS, 833-563-7247, joepags.com. Definitely want to hear from you, because for my money, it's about time the Republicans or the conservatives rolled up their sleeves and said, we're not going to roll over anymore. Yet how weak did they just become in South Carolina? You know what I mean? How weak are they in the United States Senate to not pass the Save America Act, which would actually ensure a free and fair election this November? 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You need 435 Brandon Gills, if we could have it. 833-JOE-PAGS, 833-563-7247, joepags.com. Scroll down, click on contact. 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
7: Thanks, I appreciate you stopping by. Does somebody want to explain the Robert F. Kennedy Jr. Snake video? What is that? What the hell is that? Did he just see some snakes and decide I'm going to go get them?
8: Yeah, he saw some snakes on Dr. Oz's balcony, I guess.
9: What? And they were getting it on. So.
7: Oh come on, the snakes were going at it.
9: Yeah.
7: Wow. I don't think I grew up in South Florida, plenty of snakes. I never saw them getting it on. How do you even know? Is it obvious?
9: I mean...
7: what? You brought it up.
8: He was getting bit, the whole time.
9: Yeah, but, really? But it said it in the story that I saw. Not the one that I sent you, but another story. I guess they were trying to,
7: Okay. Repopulate the snake.
9: Yes.
7: Population. Okay. And the end result is a bunch more Democrats. Boom. See what I did? Nailed it. Bunch of snakes. I don't know. What's wrong with that?
9: Black snake groom.
7: Come on. What are you talking about? All right, Darren, what's going on in Minneapolis? Talk to me.
10: Well, Joe, I've been listening to your redistricting, and ever since this gerrymandering has come up, something occurred to me, and I'm kind of half-joking when I say this, but not really. I'm wondering why black folks vote even at all. It sounds incredibly offensive, but as I listen to this, they're talking about how voter ID can't work because it's too burdensome. And then as I listen to the redistricting, it occurred to me that white people are the only folks that vote differently. White folks will vote Republican, Democrat, Independent, Green Party, whatever it is. And so I'm wondering, wouldn't it be easier if we just almost not eliminated the black vote, but just removed that argument. So we don't have to worry about voter ID. We don't have to worry about redistricting because clearly Democrats are thinking that there is just one vote there, just one vote. I'm wondering if maybe it might be easier to just go ahead, count that

0: percentage of the population, calculate what percentage of that population actually votes, and then just, black folks don't vote anymore. They just go ahead and they just calculate that, and then that vote goes to whatever direction they think that might be.
1: All right, Darren, thanks. No, it's a horrible idea. Of course they should be voting. There are plenty of black people voting Republican, more and more lately. By the way, plenty of Hispanics voting Republican. The fact that Democrats are a bunch of racists who don't think they know how to get a driver's license or know how to go get a birth certificate, that's on the Democrats. But no, I would not be for what you're saying. Keep it here. Coming back.
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10: News this hour from Town Hall. I'm John Scott. The push for peace is continuing in Iran.
11: At the United Nations, Chinese Foreign Minister Wang Yi told reporters, despite the uncertainty between Washington and Tehran, after a series of U.S. strikes, every step forward in the negotiations brings more hope to peace. He says, we hope that the parties concerned can stay committed to pursuing a ceasefire and continue to meet each other halfway so that peace can return to the Middle East as early as possible. Secretary of State Marco Rubio says they are close to a deal, but it must include reopening the Strait of Hormuz. Rubio says an agreement could be days away. Ed Donahue, Washington.
10: The polls have closed in Texas. Incumbent Senator John Cornyn facing Attorney General Ken Paxton. Paxton had received the endorsement from President Trump. About 16,000 residents in Southern California are still under evacuation orders. That's due to a possible chemical tank explosion.
12: The risk of a catastrophic blast is off the table after officials say a crack in that tank is allowing gas to escape and the temperature to come down. Orange County Fire Authority's Nick Garten.
13: Air quality is still good in the area. We continuously monitor the air quality and we're continuing to work to mitigate any remaining.
12: He says the temperature is holding around 92 degrees, down from a high of 100, which was as high as the gauge would go.
13: The main thing we're looking for is to make sure it's stabilizing.
12: That 7,000-gallon tank contains methyl methacrylate, a chemical used to make plastics. I'm Julie Walker.
10: Authorities confirming that one person did die, 9 others were unaccounted for after a chemical tank imploded at a pulp and paper mill in Washington State. It happened at Nippon Dynaway Packaging Company in Longview, Washington. 9 others were injured. More on these stories from townhall.com.
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10: Drivers in Massachusetts for ride-hailing apps such as Uber and Lyft have become the first in the nation to certify a union, Bob Agnew reports.
4: The move is a milestone in a growing effort to organize gig economy workers. Drivers say rising gas, insurance, and maintenance costs, along with sudden app deactivations, have left many struggling financially. Drivers are also worried about the expansion of self-driving vehicles. Similar organizing efforts are underway in other states, including California and Illinois. Bob Agnew reporting.
10: NASA already ordering landers, rovers, and drones for a sprawling moon base less than 2 months after the Artemis II mission. The space agency outlining the first phase of its moon base plans, awarding hundreds of millions of dollars in contracts to various U.S. companies. The first Artemis astronauts landing, well, that's planned for as early as 2028. News at townhall.com.
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1: Great radio stations all over. Glad to have you along for the ride. Another big hour coming your way. Bottom of the hour, we'll break down the problem between Thomas Massie and President Donald Trump with Kay Hill. Information you might not know, along with Sam and Polo. It is the Joe Pags Show. Thanks a lot for stopping by. So, Sam, how soon will we start anticipating some results from the early voting or from the runoff?
27: We are starting to see some of the percentages come in, although it's really early, but you can see some of the takeaways straight off the bat here.
1: Okay, so you want to give us a hint?
27: Sure. Ken Paxton is leading by... like a lot right now. And I'm also watching the Chip Roy versus Mays Middleton, and Mays is actually ahead of Chip Roy right now.
1: Figure that they would both be close. So this must be really, really early. I mean, does it say a percentage that's in?
27: For Ken Paxton versus John Cornyn, it looks like about 12% are in right now.
1: Okay. And it was the 12% for the other race as well. Listen, Mays Middleton beat Chip Roy in the primary, but neither one got 50%. I believe that it was Cornyn that won the primary for the Republicans, but, I mean, Paxton was right behind him. Then, of course, you also had Wesley Hunt, who was the third member in there as a Republican, who got a lot. I mean, he got a good percentage of the vote. I forget what it was, 15 or 20%, something like that. So that has to now be divvied up between Cornyn and Paxton. Paxton gets the endorsement from Trump. And also, Paxton's getting a lot of grassroots, you know, people saying, we want Cornyn out. We'll see if that ends up what happens. But I think it's going to end up being closer. I mean, if Paxton's blown him out now, it's probably not going to be that at the end. I'm really interested in what's happening with the Attorney General's race as well. Right now, Mays Middleton is winning.
27: Yes, that's correct. By just a little bit. Not by too much. So, I mean, Chip Roy definitely has a strong chance here of picking it back up.
1: Okay. Very interesting. We're talking about the runoff election here in Texas. There are other elections happening either today or maybe next week in other states. Make sure that you get involved. It is your civic duty to make sure that you're on top of this and voting for the people that you want to represent the what you want in your county, in your state, in your city, in your in the country, whatever. You know, don't sit idly by and then say, oh, I can't believe how horrible it's going. No, I mean, you should actually be an active participant in what's going on. This way you have a voice in what ends up happening. I want to talk about these takeovers, the teen takeovers. Now, this never happened when I was a kid. I graduated high school in 1984. I don't think this ever happened when Sam was a kid. Now, we've heard about it, you know, in between. By the way, I'm 10 years older than Polo. I'm Sam's father, so what am I, Sam, 26 years older than you, something like that?
27: Yes, you are. Yeah.
1: Okay, so different generations, certainly. Paul, would you and I be the same generation? I kind of think we are, even though I'm 10 years older than you.
0: I don't know. I never
1: pretty much kind of.
0: That.
1: Okay, good talk. I'm glad I'm in on that.
27: No, I'm not sure.
0: No, I'm saying I never pay attention to, like, what generation I'm from or whatever.
1: Well, just the way that you and I relate to each other, I feel like we're of the same generation. Like, we know the same music, we know the same things. I mean, you know, kind of.
27: Y'all are both Gen X, so yes.
1: Well, we are both Gen X. I'm old Gen X, he's younger Gen X.
27: Yeah.
1: I'm called a boomer all the time. So have you been called a boomer yet?
0: No. So you're like Gen X classic and I'm like new Gen X? Is that true?
1: Yes. But remember, they went back to the classic.
0: Yeah.
1: I'm just going to put it out there.
0: Wow. Yeah, because, you know, older's better, I guess.
1: Well, the problem was, although we're going to go from what generation we are to the new Coke argument. Did you ever try the new Coke?
0: I did. It was too sweet.
1: It tasted just like Pepsi. Why did they do that?
0: Well, maybe they knew something.
1: And Pepsi, by the way, was getting a boost because of, like, Michael Jackson, but then his hair went on fire. That whole thing happened.
27: Oof.
1: Oh, yeah. You didn't know about the hair going on fire?
27: Oh, I know about it, but
1: oh, yeah.
27: Oof.
1: Oh, yeah. And everybody, Sam, it was so bad. You wouldn't know this because you weren't around. It was so bad that people were going to the drugstore and getting old classic Coke syrup. And buying, like, soda water, like carbonated water, and mixing it themselves. That's
27: how bad
1: it got.
27: They need to bring back just selling soda syrup. I would definitely buy that.
1: Napoleon, were you in the game? Were you going and getting it?
0: Like Soda Stream, but, yeah.
27: Yeah, true.
1: Did you care which one it was? Because I was a Diet Coke guy then. It didn't matter to me.
0: No, the weird thing is, I really don't like Coke at all. Like, if I have to, I'll drink, like, a Diet Pepsi or a Pepsi Zero. But I prefer Dr. Pepper. I mean, Diet Dr. Pepper at that.
1: Me too.
0: And I mean, I've kind of accepted, like, Coke Zero, but I don't like Diet Coke. I don't like regular
1: Coke. I don't like Coke Zero at all, and I'm a Zevia guy. I drink Zevia,
0: right, which
1: is sweetened with stevia, but if I have a soda, like today, the long drive home, I had a Diet Dr. Pepper, which is the go-to. I'm not really a Diet Coke guy, but Coke Zero is just weird. Now, when I was filling in for Glenn Beck 20 years ago, when I was, like, the primary fill-in for him, I went to New York, and I was doing it from Radio City, and he had his own refrigerator there, and it was filled with Coke Zero.
0: He stole one.
1: Yeah, I stole them all. Like, I drank, I was there that whole week, you kidding me? I was like...
0: There's literally zero Coke Zero, so...
1: No, I could either get down the hall in New York, it costs $4.50 for a bottle of soda, or steal Glenn's.
0: Man, don't even get me started with that. When I was in New York, It wasn't as easy as I would have liked to find Diet Dr. Pepper. It's because you could only find it at, like, with certain places.
1: It's not a big thing there, no.
0: So when I found it, I would buy, like, two or three, and I would take them so I could have it, like, at the hotel just in case.
1: $7 each?
0: Yeah, and then Laura would always get mad at me because, like, my first response was, like, sweet tea. And she was like, they don't do that here. Just like when we would go to Vegas. Yeah, like Vegas is really bad with that too. Not just the tea part, but Dr. Pepper products. I think the last time I went, I don't know if they were just all Pepsi products everywhere. So that made it like difficult. Like if I was going to want to drink a soda, I was going to have to drink like a Diet Pepsi or whatever. And so that was very frustrating, you know, for me. So then I was just like, oh, I guess I'll just drink water. It was just like annoying.
1: But. I'm with you. When I first had my sticker shock on a soda, I don't know if it was in a hotel in New York or if it was in an airport, and I was like, really? I was like, $3 for a soda? Sammy, when was the first time you had a shock? And $3 is not that much anymore, but back then it was like 50 cents for a soda. I'm like, $3 for a soda?
27: Honestly, if you're not drinking a lot of water, you would be shocked how much money you spend on flavored drinks or sodas. I mean, it's really crazy. Even juice is really expensive right now.
1: That's true. It's all true. I'm just telling you. We're just here reminiscing. So I don't even know why I brought up which generation we're in. Oh, because we never had the team takeovers back then.
27: Right.
1: We just really didn't. Now, when I went to school, I went to Atlantic High School in Delray Beach, Florida. Then I also went to Santa Lucia's High School in Lantana, Florida. And there would be a fight. And the people would circle around, and nobody had any phones or anything, so it wasn't going to go viral. You would circle around, and then they'd, like, you know, pull on each other's shoulders a couple of times, and then some teacher would break it up. It was never this, like, massive brawl. And certainly we didn't have any social media, so you couldn't send out this notification that you were going to get together at the mall and go act the fool. But I guess in Chicago now they're ramming cars into cops? Is that really what's going on? So what do you do about it? Here's the story from our friends at Newsmax, actually News Nation. Calls for teen takeovers to end grow after Chicago incident, you think? This is by Brian Enton, who, by the way, he's been on this program about Nancy Guthrie. Sam, is that it? We just don't hear about Nancy Guthrie anymore? That's just it?
27: That's it. I mean, Brian is actually still doing some uncovering, but there's really nothing new to talk about. It's just a dead end, a cold case.
1: Savannah's back at work. Nancy's just missing.
27: I know.
1: So Brian writes this, an 18-year-old from Chicago is now facing attempted murder charges after he allegedly hit five Chicago police officers with a car over the Memorial Day weekend. A teen takeover was going on during the incident, and police officers were trying to break up the crowd. Along with the attempted murder charge, Rashad Johnson is also facing five counts of aggravated battery and weapons charges. The officers who were hit are expected to be okay. The recent Chicago incident is now prompting calls from residents and lawmakers to put an end to the teen takeovers, which can sometimes take a violent turn. Neighbors in Chicago described the scene as chaotic and said they were caught totally off guard when witnessing a large group of teens gathering, with one person saying it looked like a million kids were suddenly outside. Quote, I talked to one neighbor. She said she heard it and she was afraid to come outside, and there was nothing that she could do about it, Chicago resident told News Nation. You don't want to get caught up in that. That was another quote. In a post on X, Chicago Mayor Brandon Johnson called on parents to know where their children are, and people who participated in the teen takeovers must take some accountability for violent and reckless behavior. And that's the idiot, Brandon Johnson. They must take some accountability. What does that mean? Parents, you know where your kids are? No. Okay, well, you probably should. That doesn't do anything. And you should take some accountability. What does that mean? I joined 150, 200 other teens in a certain place that we decided, and I'm now accountable. I mean, what does that even mean, take accountability? How about this? As the mayor of Chicago, I will lock your ass up if you keep on doing this. How about that? We'll lock your parents up if you keep on doing it. How about that?
3: Parents, do you know where your kids are? Take some accountability.
1: Yes, he talks like a Muppet, Sam. That's Brandon Johnson's voice.
27: Yeah,
0: So I haven't experienced anything like that, but what I have seen, and it totally caught me off guard, I had gone into a restroom at a Target, and I had seen like these couple of kids on, I guess they're like those like e-bikes, and they pulled up, and then I guess they're going to the restroom, right? And then like, so I'm in there, my back is to the entrance. And all of a sudden, when I turn back around, there's like 15 or 20 of them in there.
1: Wow.
0: And they all have their helmets on. And I was like, are these like the modern day like bike gangs of these like kids on these like e-bikes?
1: They're e-bike gangs.
0: Yeah, and they were all in there, and they were just all like, then they all went outside together, and then they were all on their bikes, and so like they were going to different places. And I think I've even seen on maybe it's Facebook where they're, you know, not following the rules when they're riding on the roads. They're getting into like the center lane, they're coming back, and they're doing all kinds of stuff.
27: Oh yeah.
0: And I mean, it was like really bad. So I mean, like I said, I know it's not like what you're talking about, but I mean, I'm seeing that with this, and so it's just, I mean, it's crazy.
1: It is crazy, and nothing's going to happen because it's happening in blue cities. It's happening in Washington, D.C. It's happening in Chicago, and those mayors will always, always say, this isn't really about locking people up. This is about, you know, teaching young people that it's a learning moment, it's an educational moment, and it's a teaching moment, and they should probably take accountability. These are the same people that say we shouldn't be incarcerating anybody. Well, if you're acting badly, you're doing bad things, you should probably be incarcerated. But again, at the end of the day, what you have is a bunch of people that either give you a slap on the wrist, don't arrest you at all, or if you are arrested, then you get no cash bail. You just walk out and just you go and do it again. Oh, they're teens. Brandon Johnson, more likely than not, will say something stupid like, we need more activities for the young people. We should build some more community centers. Shut up. These people that are in the, have you seen these videos? They're wearing Nikes. They're wearing nice clothing. Got their hair all did. Got the nails on. These people are not like suffering poor people who are homeless and have nothing better to do than to go disrupt the Chipotle in Washington. No, these are bad kids. They know they're going to keep on getting away with it, that they have no accountability at all, and they know that the government there isn't going to hold them accountable either. And if you raise too much of a stink, then you're a racist because these gangs are all black kids. You're going to be a racist if you dare bring up the fact that something should happen. Oh, you want to incarcerate some more black people? No, I want to stop people from acting badly. If they were all white, if they were all Chinese, I don't care. You should stop them from doing it. But that's always the card that gets played. And it's always some mayor who is completely complicit because they think that somehow slavery from 150 years ago is the reason why we should turn a blind eye. I don't think so. Maybe raise people that you've got great opportunity here, you've got freedom and liberty here, maybe you shouldn't do bad things to people that didn't do anything to you. What would you do if you had your finger on the button and you press the button and stop these teen takeovers? What is it you would do to make that happen? 833-JOE-PAGS, 833-563-7247. Or go to joepags.com, scroll down, click on contact. 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We're back after this.

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0: My pleasure to have you, Kay Hill, at the bottom of the arrow. We break down the Thomas Massey, President Donald Trump divide. What happened? I mean, at one point they saw eye to eye a bit. I guess Massey is, and again, this is from Grok, it's between 77 and 90% of the time he votes with Trump. But the major votes that he voted against Trump are the problem. You can't vote against the One Big Beautiful Bill. That is the piece of legislation the president worked hard for. That's no tax on tips, no tax on overtime, tax deduction on Social Security. That's paying to secure the border and funding ICE and CBP and DHS. Now, yeah, there was too much spending. Listen, I said it at the time. I'll continue to say it. Too much spending in there, but it's better than not doing anything and allowing the Democrats to continue to play the filibuster game. In reconciliation, you just need a simple majority in both houses. So, I mean, I don't know why Massey would be against that. And then he just seems to be completely off the rails when it comes to Israel. It's very, very strange to me. And he talks a lot about the Epstein list, and he's talking about how he's going to name names, and he hasn't named names. The speech and debate clause allows for him to say anything he wants without getting sued. Basically, he has immunity to say anything you want in the House chamber. He hasn't done it yet. Will he do it? Maybe. But it's very strange, the genesis of this divide between the two. We break it down big time at the bottom of the hour. Don't miss a second of that. We go to the phone lines. Diane might have a solution to what's going on with these team takeovers. Diane, Minnesota, talk to me.
8: Yeah, hi. I just was thinking, well, you know, the best solution is when they cause all this problems, how are they getting into these groups in the first place? They're using their cell phones.
0: Right.
8: Well, you know what? You make the new rule. Say, we're taking away your cell phones. You're never getting them back. And if the parents complain, well, you should have been paying attention where your kids are. You're going to buy them another phone. They're going to do it again. They're going to get their phones taken away again. And maybe it would send a message to the parents and the kids doing it. Hey, I can't live without my phone over this nonsense, and maybe it would stop.
0: Yeah, it's not a horrible idea, Diane. I don't know how legal that would be, to be honest. If somebody's caught drunk driving, you can take away their driving privileges. You can't really steal their car. You can impound the car if they're drunk driving, but you can impound it for a certain amount of time. They can get their car back. Maybe you impound the phone? Sam, would that work? Take the phone and impound it?
9: What is this, high school? I don't think that would work.
0: I mean, you can impound the car if they're drunk driving.
9: I mean, that's different because it's a deadly weapon, right?
0: I mean, these people in the team takeover allegedly rammed five cops. I don't know.
9: With a car, not with their phone.
0: So take the car away, not the phone.
9: Right.
0: Polo, thoughts?
10: I don't think it would work. There's always a way that you can get online, you know, or you can get like a burner phone or whatever. So but I don't think it would matter.
0: Would that be
9: impeding free speech a little bit?
0: No, not really, because you would be doing it after the fact. And if I guess you probably, let me think this through. If you did like a local ordinance saying that it's illegal to gather in numbers larger than fill in the blank, without some event happening at the play, like you can say you can't go to a concert or a ball game,
10: but maybe
0: you can do that. And if you violate that, then you can be in trouble, maybe be cited. Go ahead.
10: I want to say that they used to do that. Maybe it was something back home in the valley, like at the mall, that maybe when it started becoming like a thing, like if there were too like big groups, that they wouldn't allow that or something.
0: Well, I mean, at a mall, I mean, it's a private place. You can literally say no groups larger than 5 or 10 or 7 or whatever. But if they're all showing up in a parking lot, causing mayhem, closing a road down and running into cops, that's a different thing. But then again, closing down roads and running into cops is illegal. Maybe get better leadership in the city and you won't be having this going on, because there will be hell to pay when you break the law. Keep it here. Cahill, when we come back.

0: 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He couldn't get his car out and wouldn't be able to get his family to where they needed to go. 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
10: because I really don't. What happened between Thomas Massie and President Donald Trump? Trump actually endorsed him not that long ago. But now there's not only a falling out, but there's like a deep-seated hatred, and we're going to get to the bottom of it right now with Kay Hill. Kay, I've been watching this. I do politics for a living, as you know. I do news and information. I have no clue. Thomas Massie was a guy that Charlie Kirk loved, that Donald Trump actually endorsed, and now they're like polar opposites, allegedly on the same side. What the beep happened?
11: Great question. I think what happened was Thomas Massie, from all my research, Joe, and this is not an endorsement, but Thomas Massie, he stuck to his guns, and his guns did not align with what Trump is doing in this current administration. Like, it's such a complex issue when you dig into all the weeds of it, et cetera, et cetera. And Thomas Massie is a complex guy when you really dig into his background. But yeah, no, I think there's no one answer, but if there had to be one thing maybe that he did, He was not that loyal to Trump. Like, he was loyal to Thomas Massie, and that just isn't going to fly in this administration.
10: And there's nothing wrong with that. You don't have to be loyal to a fault with Donald Trump. But you've got the leader of the party. You and I can agree that Donald Trump is the leader of the Republican Party. Period. End of story. That's who he is today as we do this interview. Thomas Massie is in the Republican Party. He votes with Trump between 70 and 90% of the time. I'm having a hard time locking down exactly how often he does. He doesn't have to kiss Trump's rear end or his ring, but why not circle the wagon and do what the leader of the party wants for the most part? Because there are a few things that jump out. And I want to go down the list, and I want you, because I know that you've been studying this. Is it about Epstein? Is it about the One Big Beautiful Bill spending too much money? Is it about the war in Ukraine? Is it about our stance with Israel? Is it all of that? Is there one thing that jumps out at you as you've researched this relationship that made it go this sour that quickly?
11: Okay, short answer, I think it's all of those things. But Joe, we also have to look back. You know, I think a lot of people think Thomas Massie is this new face in politics. He's not only been in politics since, I think he sold his company for like $30 million or something back in the early 2000s. He only ran it for about 5 years before he sold it for, I think it was something, yeah, in the $30 million range right there. So once he sold that tech company from a piece of tech that he developed, that was sort of his early adulthood, that's what he did to make his money. He immediately got into politics. I mean, there was maybe a couple of years right there where he dilly-dallied around and did the whole farm thing, but he basically went from millionaire straight into politics. So he's been, I think he was first elected to Congress back in 2012, 2013, right around that sort of Tea Party moment.
10: Yeah, right afterwards, yeah.
11: Yeah, it was very, like, he was very much of the old guard, trying to become the new guard at the time. Like, I think all of us remember that sort of post-2008 moment when a bunch of people, like Thomas Massie, tried to be this whole, like, libertarian for the people type Republican that actually resonates better with young people today than it did with most voters, and certainly engaged voters at the time. So he's been in politics now for like 16 years. He's very much stuck to his guns on what he thinks is right or wrong. He is always been pretty anti-Israel. Like, you can just look back at his voting record. He's been very anti-Israel. My friend Chrissy Clark actually did a great video on Thomas Massie. He seems to be all talk and no trousers when it comes to the Epstein stuff. Like, yes, he was pushing it. Yes, he says he's got these names. He's got the list. But like all the other people who claim they've got the names, they've got the list, he's not releasing it. And now you can argue that he's not releasing it because, you know, the legal implications for him. But he also said, you know, because like people will sue, blah, blah, blah, whatever. But then again, if he's got the list and these people on the list are legit, if they sue, everything that they've done will come out in discovery. So isn't it going to be a win for him if he does get sued? Wouldn't that be a good thing?
10: Let's do a deep dive on that. I'm glad you went there. It's Kay Hill. Go follow katesmythehill.com. See her on Newsmax. Go follow her than she does. Thomas Massie has the protection of speaking in the House chamber. If he speaks at a microphone in the House chamber, he cannot be sued. He's got full immunity. Anybody who does, why do you think these idiots like AOC say whatever they want? Ilhan Omar, Rashida Tlaib, they say anything they want. and they get away with it because they are covered by the legal loophole that says, say anything you want, you can't be sued for defamation, for libel, for slander, for anything. They've got full immunity. So Thomas Massie, should he have a list, can go on a microphone today, okay, in that chamber, he's still in the House, and he can say any name he wants. He can say Donald Trump, he can say Cahill. Say any name he wants, and nobody can sue him. He's got full immunity. So what you just said is a very, very good question. Why hasn't he done it? Because right before I started this interview, something popped up on MSN. For some reason, it's my homepage. I don't know why. But it popped up. Thomas Massie says, of course Melania knows Epstein. I'm like, this guy is like, he's going scorched earth. So why hasn't he done that yet? Is he full of it? Is he going to do that before he leaves? What do you think the story is? Because many are trying to make this rivalry between him and Trump about Epstein. I don't think it is. I think Epstein came later. I think that this is about spending. I think this is about war. I think this is about just disagreeing on conservative values that mean you spend less and you manage a budget. But Massie now is exploding this because I think he's getting a lot of attention. So focus only on Epstein. Why hasn't he done it yet if he's got the names?
11: I mean, that's the billion-dollar question, Joe. Why hasn't he done it? I didn't know that there was even that kind of... I didn't realize the level of protection speaking on the floor.
10: Say anything you want.
11: Actually. Yeah. So, firstly, everyone knows that Melania knew Epstein. There's literally been photos of them out forever. Right. Like, that's not new news. I do think it's ridiculous him going scorched earth over this issue when, like you said, there are so many other issues that he could, and maybe he even should go scorched earth over. There's a lot of things happening in the country right now that most people outside of, you know, DC actually care about. You know, war and spending being two of them. But if we look at just Epstein, I think the only reason that he hasn't released it yet is because the headlines that he will get when he does. I hate the fact that he is politicizing this, but I think

0: if we are looking at it from a, you know, the fact that he is going to need headlines at some point in the future, you know, for anyone who doesn't know who's listening, Thomas Massie, who claimed that he would never be in politics again if he got booted, has also filed to run potentially in 2028 and is now fundraising to run in 2028.
1: So what am I to think of this guy? Have you, in your research on this, and thank you for doing research, you're the best researcher I know, have you figured out what Thomas Massie, well, who he really is, on a personal level? And here's why I ask. The hit back on Massie, because again, he complained about Trump politically generally, but then started getting into the Epstein stuff, which got weird. Then immediately we find out, well, his wife died, and 2 months later he's in a relationship taking people to South Africa for some reason, and then he wanted this woman to do some weird things, according to her. She's out there speaking now, this woman that he was dating, and then he dumped her, she dumped him, and then he married somebody else within a couple of days. I don't know what the story is other than they're questioning him personally. So do you think he's got so much on them politically and publicly that they want to shut him up by going after him personally? And again, I'm not on Massey's side here. I think that you should rally around the leader of the party if you want to have a successful party. The Democrats always, they rallied around Swalwell until they had to drag him out of the House. You know what I mean? They rallied around, they're still rallying around Ilhan Omar, and she might not even be an American citizen, according to some reports. So why do you think they went personal on Massie to bring up his wife died and he's dating this person and this woman's now giving interviews? Why did they go there, do you think?
0: That is the political landscape that we live in today, Joe. I think if this was 10 years ago, they wouldn't have gone after him. But at the end of the day, we're kind of desensitized as a people to some pretty disgusting, corrupt, messed up, insane levels of stuff. Let's be honest. Like, you just have to look at even fictional media has gone so insane and we still believe it. And so when you've got a desensitized population, who, you know, like, again, 10 years ago, yeah, maybe that would have been enough to say, oh, he started dating someone so soon after his wife died. I actually know a lot of widowers who've done that. It's a very strange trend that occurs. I don't want to digress on it, but the science behind it is actually kind of fascinating.
1: Well men, generally speaking, are used to getting taken care of. I don't listen to you. You found somebody, you fell in love, whatever. It's none of my business. But then the woman comes out and she's talking about he wanted to do weird things and she had to tell him to stop. And it didn't go from he found another partner. It went to he became some nut job in the bedroom. And again, I don't need to be in his bedroom. So you think they went there because it was easy pickings?
0: I think they threw the book at him. I think it was one of a lot of things. They just wanted to get rid of him. He was against the One Big Beautiful Bill. He's against Israel. He's against military, the Iran war, but all military interventions that we're getting involved with. You know, like, I just looked at the news again, saw Trump is now committing ground troops to Europe. I can't imagine Massie would have gotten behind that. And, you know, Thomas Massie even said today, and again, this is not an endorsement just because I'm a, maybe I used to be a younger person, but younger voters, the sort of the under 40s millennial voters, they still align with pretty much everything Thomas Massie is about. And so in the same way, I'm glad you brought up Eric Swalwell. I think in the same way that the Democrats rallied behind Swalwell up until they needed to get rid of him, it's exactly the same sort of playbook that we're seeing with Massie. And, you know, he had a lot more that he had done that was anti-Trump, anti the sort of, like, quote, straight line MAGA movement. He's far more America first, if we're putting labels on it, in terms of his politics, in terms of his rhetoric and his action, or even lack thereof when it comes to the Epstein stuff. But again, I still think he's going to hold on to those Epstein things until he can use it to politically support himself. And that will be down the line. He doesn't need to do that right now. That needs to be something when he wants to grab headlines, maybe closer towards 2028, if he does run. And so I think, you know, looking at the sort of sum of Thomas Massie as a whole and what really kind of nailed him was the fact that he was probably too vocal, too much, too anti-Trump and anti-everything that Trump is trying to do under this current administration. And right now, with all of the issues, Joe, because it's not just like war, it's not just the economy, it's not just spending, our relationships with our people who weren't once our allies but now aren't even really anymore. Like, we're in a very fragile state as a nation. And when you have that kind of like infighting within the party, it's just not going to work. It's just really not going to work. It doesn't matter if you're a Republican.

0: or Democrat. I still want to know what Eric Swalwell really did to get the boot as hard as he did. But I think for Thomas Massie, it was just so obvious. And to get rid of him wasn't that hard. You just had to throw a lot at him because we're a desensitized population, because you couldn't just go after him with one or two things. And when you listen to voters who went out against him, again, predominantly older voters who basically said no more Thomas Massie in his district, it was all because he didn't support Trump. It was that simple, but you had to throw a lot of things at him to get rid of him, to get to that point in people's minds.
1: On the Trump side, I think the split clearly is over One Big Beautiful Bill. That is Trump's legislation. That is his premier thing he wanted to get done. He did it in reconciliation. He bypassed the worry about a filibuster. He got funding to close the border, funding to pay for ICE and CBP. He got the ability to have no tax on tips, no tax on overtime, a tax deduction on Social Security. And Thomas Massie just didn't like the spending. I wish they would have, behind closed doors, sat down and hashed that out instead of Massie being openly against it. Because when Trump sees that, he's going to attack you until you're a pulp. And he hasn't stopped doing that. And for some reason, Massie shifted from, we're arguing about conservatism and being fiscally responsible, to Epstein, Epstein, Epstein. And then MTG joins him, Marjorie Taylor Greene, and then some other, you know, former MAGA people are suddenly on that side too. So, I mean, I think that's what the split is about. In your research into this, you agree that that was the beginning of the end of any relationship? This is my one big beautiful bill and I need you on board, and he just wasn't.
0: Yeah, I think it was the absolute beginning of the end. And I think the other thing about Thomas Massie, more so than people like Mark, like, Thomas Massie was not a polarizing person like Marjorie Taylor.
1: Not at all. Right.
0: Pretty much everyone looked at Thomas Massie and, like, I mean, not around where I live, because I live in, like, an actual agricultural community. He lives on, you know, Joe, I don't know if you've seen it, but there's a documentary out on Thomas Massie and his farm and how he likes to live.
1: I have not
0: and,
1: seen it, no.
0: You know, how he, it's, John and I started watching it, and we're from, you know, like, we actually own farmland. We actually live in a farming community. Like, this is something that we do outside, or certainly something that we... Yeah, it's something that we do outside of my writing and news media work. And we were watching the way this guy lives, and we were like, you got to have a lot of money. You got to have a lot of money to live the sort of rural agricultural lifestyle that this guy lives.
1: Right.
0: And it didn't really feel like that authentic when he's talking about, like, oh, you know, what happens in my holler, like, stays in, you know, what happens in yours, blah, blah, blah. He has this very, like, whimsical way about him.
1: Okay.
0: And so when you live in that kind of community and you see a multimillionaire, it almost feels like a little bit of a parade. Like, it doesn't feel like that genuine. It might have started out genuine. You know, he comes from pretty blue-collar roots. But, you know, when you've made millions of dollars and become, like, the sort of star child of MIT and you're a complete freaking nerd, and then you get back into it, it does come across kind of disingenuous.
1: Yeah.
0: And so... He has this very, you know, anti-polarizing nature about him where he's easy to trust if you don't necessarily, if you're not going to look into it as deeply as, you know, I would, or, you know, someone who does what I do for a living would. And so I think that that was such a huge threat for Trump, because the minute that Thomas Massie stood up and said, I don't like stuff in this big, beautiful bill, real Americans turned around and said, oh, wait, what? Because this guy... who has done basically everything to support, you know, what is essentially the American dream, who's living the American dream in many ways. And you've got to remember, this is under the context of more younger voters who really want Thomas Massie's lifestyle, like the movement towards homesteading, even for people in cities, that is the end goal in the dream, is to be able to live sort of somewhat self-sustainably, to not really have the government that involved in what happens in your backyard, and to live a more sort of... live in a way where you're not as dependent on government. And so when you see someone who actually is kind of living that way, albeit with the caveat of being a multimillionaire, you know, a lot of ears perked up and started saying, well, maybe this Thomas Massie guy, who seems so sweet and so whimsical and so anti-polarizing as a Republican, like, and so left-leaning on so many things that make sense, but so right-leaning on the others that make sense, maybe we need to be listening to this guy, because he's clearly someone of, like, high moral character and high aptitude. And, you know, if everyone likes him and he's scared, should we all be scared too? And so that kind of thought process really percolates down into

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11: 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Sam, give me an update on the runoff elections that are happening right now. Everybody's watching the Senate race here in Texas. What do you got?
12: The Senate race, according to NBC News, 46% expected votes are in, and Ken Paxton has 63% of the vote, and John Cornyn has 37. And in the AG race, with Chip Roy and Mays Middleton, Mays has 56% and Chip has 43%.
11: Both still within the margin. Boy, that's interesting to see the same people that voted for Ken might not have voted for Chip. We're going to keep an eye on that. We'll give you the update tomorrow. That is Sam. That is Polo. I'm Joe. We're back tomorrow, same time, same place. Go check out joepags.com/YouTube. Have a good night.
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6: News this hour from Town Hall. I'm John Scott. Texas Attorney General Ken Paxton has won the Republican nomination for U.S. Senate. He defeated four-term Senator John Cornyn. Paxton was endorsed by President Trump last week. This Texas voter, Kalise Perry, says she voted for Paxton, saying President Trump's endorsement reinforced her feeling that Senator Cornyn had been in office for too long.
7: I was already going to vote for Ken Paxton, but yeah, I'm a Trump fan. MAG all the way, so yeah, that helped push him, I think, a little bit over Cornyn, and I'm glad Trump did. Even if Trump hadn't have endorsed Ken Paxton, I still would have voted for Ken Paxton.
6: Cornyn led Paxton in the March 3rd primary, but did not receive a majority of the vote, forcing today's runoff. Paxton will face Democrat challenger James Tallarico in November in a race with major nationwide implications. Iran denouncing the most recent U.S. strikes as a sign of bad faith. As negotiations press on toward a possible deal to end the war, the U.S. military characterized Monday's strikes in southern Iran as defensive, saying targets included missile launch sites and mine-laying boats. American military officials say the U.S. acted with restraint in light of a weeks-long ceasefire. President Trump with his latest medical exam.
8: Spending 3 hours at Walter Reed National Military Medical Center for what the White House describes as preventative medical and dental checkups. Trump has worked to dispel concerns over his health and stamina. A recent poll found that less than half of U.S. adults think Trump has the mental sharpness or physical health to serve effectively. Trump, who turns 80 next month, posted that he had just finished his six-month physical and that everything checked out perfectly. An official report was not released by the White House. I'm Lisa Dwyer.
6: More on these stories from townhall.com.
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6: The nation's top intelligence official stepping down, but not before releasing more classified findings.
10: Director of National Intelligence Tulsi Gabbard is stepping down following her husband's cancer diagnosis. Before leaving office, Gabbard plans to declassify reports involving COVID-19, the 2020 election, and alleged federal government overreach. During her tenure, Gabbard oversaw the release of more than 500,000 pages of records and implemented reforms that cut staffing by 40%, saving taxpayers hundreds of millions of dollars annually. Deputy Aaron Lucas will serve as acting director. Willie Nelson, Washington.
6: BP has ousted its chairman over what it calls serious concerns related to important governance standards, oversight, and conduct. The departure was unexpected, with Albert Manifold having been appointed to the position just last year. Board member Ian Tyler will be the interim chair. News at townhall.com.
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15: Hey, thanks for joining us on a Tuesday night. I know. You thought it was Monday all day, but it's actually Tuesday. And just as we're coming on the air tonight, Fox News, MSNBC, CNN, New York Times have all called the Texas primary for Ken Paxton. He is winning big, 62% to 37% over John Cornyn, with about 50% of the vote in. So projected winner, Ken Paxton. At the bottom of the hour, we're going to talk to a Houston columnist who has been following along this very story. First half of this hour, though, we're going to talk about the deal that was imminent and then seems somehow got lost. Mark Chandler is a retired U.S. Marine Corps intelligence officer. He has been a deputy director for the intelligence for the Joint Chiefs of Staff. He's now a professor director of government relations for the National Intelligence Community at Coastal Carolina University. Mark Chandler, welcome to America at Night. Thanks for joining us.
16: McGraw, thanks for having me. I appreciate the opportunity to talk to you.
15: You got it. Well, it seemed like a little bit of a whiplash this weekend. We heard that a deal was imminent, happening any moment, and then all of a sudden we started to hear that the United States had some type of defensive bombing in Iran. Can you sort of figure out and explain to us what transpired in these last 3 days?
16: Well, I think everybody got excited when the president released that information on Saturday that the deal was imminent. But we really have to kind of temper that excitement with realizing who we're dealing with the Iranians. And they've been here before. They are master negotiators, I will tell you that. And they have prolonged this negotiation for at least 5 weeks now, and they're the ones benefiting from it. So I think we saw that, and now when you start to work your way through some finite details, that's where it gets tough in the negotiations. But I think we also saw the duplicity of Iran working at the same time when they were trying to put those fresh mines out in the Persian Gulf and the Strait of Hormuz. And I'll go back, if you don't mind, McGraw, to a couple of weeks ago when there was a meeting in the White House when the president gave Central Command, that's the command taking this entire operation and running the fight for you, and he gave them expanded rules of engagement, what we call ROEs. And what he did is, if you feel under threat or there's a threatening action by Iran, you can take immediate, what we call defensive action. And putting those mines in the water was definitely a threat to commercial shipping, our ships. So they struck them. Iran tried to fire back with some surface-to-air missiles, and so the United States struck those sites. It was kind of a pop-up escalation, if you will, but then immediately de-escalated that defensive measure, and we took no follow-on action. So that's where we're sitting. But really, Iran, I think, tried to sneak in under the table a little bit while we're working a diplomatic solution.
15: It has been said that Trump really wants to make a deal and that Iran is using that against the United States and President Trump.
16: I think that's accurate. I think at the end of the day, the president really wants a diplomatic solution. But I go back to a couple of things that we teach in intelligence, and that's one thing is you can't mirror image your opposition. And when I talk about that, we can't think that Iran is going to behave the same way we would behave in these actions. So we're making a deal, we're proposing these things, and we expect them to react a certain way because that's how we would react when we present a case. So that's called mirror imaging, and we kind of think Iran, I would say Iran, or we are putting that on Iran. And so we have to look at that. You can't, you know, as a real estate guy, I would tell the president, if I were advising, you have to be willing to walk away from a deal when it's not going to be a good one.
15: That's been my argument for all these weeks, is that if we didn't trust Iran for the last 57 years, why all of a sudden are we going to trust them now?
16: No, you absolutely can't, McGraw. And when you go back in history, from day one of the Islamic regime, their entire intent has been to wipe Israel off the face of the earth and to go against the great Satan. I mean, they are still chanting in the streets, you know, death to the great Satan, which is the United States, and little Satan, which is Israel. So you have to realize, if we try to overlay a Western or an American mindset on the Islamic regime, we're not going to comprehend how really violent and how they truly mean death to America and death to Israel. So it's really hard to understand that, but they're going to keep going along because there are Americans, and evident by this administration right now, wanting this deal so bad that no, we can get them to change, and they are going to come to the table. Call me a skeptic. I just don't see we're at that stage yet.
15: Mark Chandler with us is a retired U.S. Marine Corps intelligence officer. He was a deputy director of intelligence for the Joint Chiefs of Staff and now is a professor of government relations of the National Intelligence Community at Coastal Carolina University and an expert on all this. A great person to get to sort of decipher all of what has transpired over the last 72 hours. Okay, so if we can't trust them, how do we cut a deal with somebody we can't trust?
16: Well, I'm going to go back and put in some of that Marine Corps experience you talked about, McGraw. And what I'm going to say is, when you approach negotiations, and one thing that I've kind of talked about before is, you know, military action is actually an extension of diplomacy. And we held a strong advantage weeks ago, right before the ceasefire. We were pushing them to the point where they would be willing to negotiate. And I'm not saying they were ready to negotiate honestly back then, but we had the advantage. And since we stopped applying that military pressure, we have given them breathing space. You know, they've been able to reposition their military assets, their missiles, their drones. They're digging some of those out, trying to get as much as they can. They've taken their leadership and put it further underground to protect against strikes. So they've taken a lot of defensive measures, and they feel less pressure on them. There's the blockade, yes, has been pressure on them, economic pressure. But you got to realize you've got to get at the core of the Islamic regime, not the Iranian people. You know, we have nothing against the people themselves, but the Islamic regime doesn't care about the people. So that blockade has been working, but not as effective. It needs more time. I would argue, and listen, any person who served in the military, and I've been in two combat tours in the Middle East, actually, you know, we don't want to go to war. We have to prepare to go. We don't want to go to war. We like diplomacy best. But at a certain point, you do have to apply that military pressure to get what you need. And I think we need to strongly consider that at this stage to get us to a diplomatic solution. That sounds counterintuitive, but that's really what we probably need to do.
15: Okay, so the United States and Israel joint attacks, but it seems like Israel and the United States have different, they're diverging and their goals are different. Israel stepped up the bombing with Lebanon in these last 48 hours. The United States taking a different tact. What do you make of that?
16: Well, there's a couple of things. One, when you look at Israel from the Israeli perspective, you know, and I've served with some of the Israelis, that doesn't make me an expert on it, but you have to realize that this is an existential threat to them. So fighting against Lebanese Hezbollah, that is Iran's number one, their favorite child, their best proxy, the one they've given the most money to, the most weapons to over the last 47 years. So when you look at that, that's their number one. That helps Iran influence and attack Israel. So attacking Hezbollah, I think two things are playing here. One, Hezbollah is continuing to attack Israel. They've launched hundreds of missiles and drone attacks since that ceasefire has been underway. The Lebanese government doesn't control Hezbollah. They've never been able to. So while there's a ceasefire between Lebanon and Israel, there's not between Lebanese Hezbollah. They're continuing to attack. So Israel's trying to gain space and stop those attacks. They're going after some leadership. They're going to hit Beirut again. They hit some targets in the Bekaa Valley, a Lebanese Hezbollah stronghold. So they're going after to push them back in case the ceasefire goes into effect and they're asked to stop by the United States. So they're making ground while they can. The next thing is, as Hezbollah continues to attack, Israel's not going to allow it. So they have to take these defensive measures. So two things are at play, you know, while we're trying to work our way toward this ceasefire.
15: Take me through Donald Trump's thought process while all of this was going on. He calls up the Arab countries and says, hey, I want you to join the Abraham Accords.
16: Well, I think that's admirable, but I think it's probably a bridge too far right now. Number one, if we go back about a week, all these Arab countries that he said you need to join the Abraham Accords, they're the ones who put the pressure on him to make a deal with Iran. It's odd how the Arabs and Iran interact, but the Arabs are kind of afraid of Iran. So they kind of know the devil they've dealt with for 47 years. They don't like Iran, but they're not willing to take the military action to eliminate the Iranian threat. You can see the economic damage that's been caused. You look at everything that's happened in the oil fields, so you can see how that's played out since the war started. So they're concerned about that. That's their interest, is the financial interest and the security of their countries. Right? But getting them to go join the Abraham Accords, they would rather be afraid of Iran than to take steps to join the Abraham Accords. You've got Bahrain, you've got UAE, who are already signatories from the beginning. I don't think you're going to get Qatar, Oman, or Saudi Arabia to join the Abraham Accords, even with the pressure that the president's putting on them.
15: Clearly, the United States has won every battle, right? They have military superiority. But some have said that Iran is stronger today than before we started bombing. Do you agree or disagree, and what does that mean?
16: Well, words matter. So here's what I'm going to say. They are not stronger than they were before we started bombing. Militarily, you know, I like to look at things in a tactical, operational, strategic approach. So the tactical is the here and now and the near term. And we militarily have defeated them. Yes, they're firing missiles. Yes, they're firing drones. That doesn't mean we've taken away their entire ability to fight. But what Iran is emboldened, and that's at the longer term, the more strategic, the longer term approach that we need to, we really need to look at this whole picture about. And they're emboldened because they now have de facto control of the Straits of Hormuz. They're not being attacked. So they think that the negotiation, the economic pressure that they're putting on through control of the Strait of Hormuz has given them power, if you will, not military power, but power in a sense to have negotiations and drag this out. And I've got to be honest, it's working for Iran. As much as I may not want to say that and people may not want to hear it, it actually is working for Iran because we haven't really dropped bombs in any sustained manner for weeks now, and that plays to their benefit.
15: Forgetting politics, the JCPOA deal that Obama struck, should we take that deal now if it was offered?
16: Okay, truth in advertising, McGraw. I was Deputy J2 at the time, and our intelligence said that's not a good deal. I can't go into a lot of detail, but I can just say that deal didn't stop an Iranian nuclear weapons development. It slowed it down. So I would still, to this day, as an intelligence analyst, tell you that Iran is going to pursue a nuclear weapon. They have not abandoned that, even though they don't say it. Their subterfuge that's at work inside Iran clearly shows that they were pursuing a nuclear weapon. And so I wouldn't take a JCPOA-like deal now or then, even though, you know, I worked for the president back then, so you salute and say, aye, aye, sir, and move on. So not a good deal.
15: Yeah. With 1 minute left, Mark Chandler, thank you very much for your insight. It's been invaluable and very informative. How does this end? What happens? You can't trust Iran. Trump wants a deal. Trump's trying to negotiate. They feel emboldened. 1 minute. Where do we go from here? How do we get out of this?
16: McGraw, we got to focus on five things. Eliminate the nuclear weapons, but let's don't get hung up on that. And we've already pushed them back. We have to focus on the missile and drone threat to the region. We've got to stop Iran's ability to support its proxies and create the destabilization that's negatively affected America for 47 years. I mean, they killed American citizens and soldiers for that long. We've got to get control of the Straits of Hormuz. We've got to stop saying that Iran controls it and they're going to open it. It's an international waterway. So let's get control of that, create some economic space out there. And then, no one's talking about this, but limit Iran's ability to remilitarize. Otherwise, we're going to be right back here for my children, your children, and our grandchildren.
15: He's the former Deputy Director of Intelligence for the Joint Chiefs of Staff, a retired U.S. Marine, and now is Director of Government Relations for the National Intelligence Community at Coastal Carolina University. Mark Chandler, thank you very much for joining us on a very busy night. Keep your phone on. I reserve the right to call you back at any time.
16: Absolutely, McGraw. Thanks for having me. I appreciate it.
15: You got it. America at Night, back in a moment.
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15: Hey, thanks for joining us on a Tuesday night. That Mark Chandler was really interesting. Former Deputy Director of Intelligence for the Joint Chiefs of Staff. Apparently in the room when the JCPOA, that was the Obama-Iran deal, was negotiated, and had some really interesting comments. And if you could read between the lines and what he could say and what he couldn't say, quite interesting nonetheless. All right, so tonight, here's the plan for the rest of the night. Just as we were coming on the air, about 20 minutes or so ago, all of the big ones, New York Times, Fox News, MSNBC, CNN, all called the Texas primary for Ken Paxton. And it's not even close. You're talking 62-63% for Ken Paxton, 32-33%. For John Cornyn, that is a shellacking in any way it's, you look at it. John Cornyn is a multi-term senator and incumbent. To receive 32-33% of the vote in Texas is just unheard of. So President Trump's endorsement must have carried Ken Paxton over the line. Coming up next segment, we're going to talk to Chris Tomlinson. He's a columnist for the Houston Chronicle as well as the San Antonio Express News. We had him on during the first primary in Texas, and he was so well-respected, and his comments were so interesting. We decided to go back to him to find out his thoughts, as now we know that Ken Paxton is going to take on James Tallarico. Democrats, this is who they wanted. They think they have a better chance with Ken Paxton than they did with John Cornyn. John Cornyn, very well-respected in the traditional Republican circles, well-respected in the Senate. Ken Paxton, remember, was impeached by the Republican Party, by the Republicans in the legislature in Texas. So we'll come in back and talk with Chris Tomlinson. And then next hour, we got a book about Superman. Who really owns Superman? Did the man who invents Superman ever get credit for it? We'll talk about that coming up next hour as well. And then, of course, open phones in hour number three. It's America at Night. We're just getting started. Thanks for staying up on our Tuesday night. I'm McGraw Milhaven. America at Night, back in a moment.
0: This is America at Night with McGraw Milhaven.
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4: United States Deputy Sheriff's Association is a national nonprofit and America's largest non-governmental provider of services to law enforcement. USDSA assists city, county, state, and federal law enforcement agencies through our many varied programs, including free safety equipment donations, free officer survival training, cash donations, and condolence letters to the family of law enforcement officers who perished in the line of duty. USDSA also offers college scholarships for the dependent children of law enforcement, along with a citizen awareness program and thank you cards to law enforcement. These are just some of the ways United States Deputy Sheriff's Association assists America's law enforcement and the citizens they serve. For more information about United States Deputy Sheriff's Association or to see how you can help, visit www.usdeputy.org. United States Deputy Sheriff's Association, taking training to the next level because lives are on the line.
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7: You know, it's such a treat to watch a dog like this.
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26: Look how he makes eye contact with his person. 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Ah, the happy dance, so common with this group. And finally, the loving face lick. It's great how he just gets in there and, well, licks. Fantastic. But really, the best way to know an amazing shelter pet like Satchmo is to meet one. Visit theshelterpetproject.org.

0: financing his campaign, and whether or not the general election candidate, the general election electorate will go for it.
1: Everyone looks at that Beto O'Rourke coming within 3 points of beating Ted Cruz. How did Beto O'Rourke come within 3 points of beating Ted Cruz?
0: I think Texas is more of a swing state than people think. Democrats in Texas generally run very poor candidates for statewide office, and as a result, they get very little financing. We also have extremely low voter turnout among eligible voters. So what Beto was able to do was turn out people who didn't normally vote. He offered a viable alternative to Ted Cruz, and he came within 3 points. Calrico is in many ways, I think, a better candidate. His religious background, his seminarian, what I call a youth preacher way of expressing himself, I think will win over a lot of people who are in the middle. And I think we'll also turn out some new voters. So the Democrats have an enormous amount of work to do, and they have to hope that Paxton's got more strikes against them waiting to be revealed.
1: Let's talk about the money. We talked about it earlier. Republicans secretly were very upset with President Trump, apparently, because now they're going to have to pour millions into this Ken Paxton race. There's only so much money, taking money apparently from other races to help prop up Ken Paxton. Is that the way you see it?
0: Absolutely. Texas is an extremely expensive place to run a statewide campaign. We have five major media markets that are widely dispersed. So you've got to buy a lot of ads in all of them to run a campaign here, and that's super expensive. You also have the small problem that Paxton's traditional supporters, in particular one West Texas billionaire named Tim Dunn, decided to sit out this campaign. He, we're told, opposed Paxton running against Cornyn and refuses to finance him. So that means he's going to need money from out of state. And I don't, you know, John Cornyn was, he knows all these donors. He's been raising money for them for over 20 years. So whether or not they're going to want to give money to Paxton is a big question. And as you said, if they do, that's money that might have been better spent in Maine or some of the more competitive states.
1: One of the things they're going after James Tallarico over is this. Did he really say some type of quote that there are six genders out there? Did he actually say something like that?
0: You know, he quoted someone who said that there are six genders. It's a very closely clipped quote, and it has more to do with an intellectual debate than I think his philosophy on life. But, you know, it's the kind of thing that a young progressive intellectual might say in front of a microphone, and he definitely did.
1: Yeah. Let's talk John Cornyn now. He's now a free agent. He came up at his concession speech and said that he's going to support the Republican ticket. But he goes back to Washington a free agent. Now he's unencumbered. He doesn't have to kowtow to the Trump administration. What do you think he does for the last months of his career?
0: I think he will do what's very best for the Republican Party, and that's not always what's very best for Donald Trump. He's going to try to help the Republicans hold on to the House and the Senate, and if that means going against Trump's unpopular policies and holding Trump's worst impulses at bay, then he'll do it. And as I said, he has nothing to lose now. But, you know, the thing about Big John is that he's the kind of guy that just, you know, doesn't say a lot, but gets a lot done.
1: Mm. So walks softly but carries a big stick, so to speak.
0: Yes. He will defeat some of Trump's

0: worse policies in ways that Trump won't even recognize.
1: Interesting. Real quick, on the Democratic side, Democratic Representative Al Green was a very, very progressive thorn in the side of a lot of Republican presidents and a bit of a flamethrower. He loses his primary seat. What do you make of that story?
0: You know, they drew Al Green out of his district, and so he was running in another part of Houston, a part of town that he's never run for office before in. And Christian Menefee is a truly rising star among Texas Democrats. Really sharp guy, 38 years old, and just represented a new generation of Democrats. So, you know, Al Green really didn't have much of a chance in that district the way it was drawn. And so it was Menefee's to lose. And so I don't think very many people are surprised by this.
1: Do you think this Christian Menefee has a chance to win the general election?
0: Oh, he's a shoo-in. This okay. is a district that is drawn for an African-American Democrat back before the Supreme Court said you didn't have to do that anymore. And it's too late, obviously, to redraw that district. So, yeah, Menefee's a shoo-in.
1: Chris Tomlinson with us for a minute or two more. He's a columnist for the Houston Chronicle and the San Antonio Express News. Chris, what's the feeling down in Texas? It sounds like there's a bit of a civil war going on in the Republican Party, that the traditional Republicans, the John Cornyn Republicans, and the Ken Paxton Republicans, seems like that's going to be an awful hard group to sort of bring together for the general election.
0: Yeah, this is my column that'll be out Thursday morning, is on this exact topic. You know, we have a conservative Chamber of Commerce, what I call reasonable Republicans on one side, and we have the MAGA Trump base on the other. It also divides by generation, it divides by income, it divides by city versus rural. And what I'm seeing is a lot of people leaving the Republican Party, especially wealthier urban business people, and moving themselves, counting themselves as independents now. So it makes the MAGA wing stronger or appear stronger, but it makes the overall party so much weaker. And that's another reason why I think the Democrats have a chance this year.
1: Really interesting. Chris Tomlinson, award-winning national columnist for the Houston Chronicle and the San Antonio Express News, on a very, very busy night down in Texas. Thank you for spending a couple minutes with us. Be safe, and we'll sure to check back in with you from time to time. Thanks again.
0: All right, thank you. Bye.
1: You got it. Chris Tomlinson, Houston Chronicle columnist and San Antonio Express News. Some pretty good analysis right there. Two really good guests who were been there, done that. Good stuff, if I break my arm patting myself on the back. But that was two insightful conversations on two of the business stories of the night. Stay right there. America at Night, back in a moment.
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1: So I did something this weekend that I almost never do. And Memorial Day weekend, I happened to flip in channels and I came across Band of Brothers. Anybody see Band of Brothers? First of all, 25 years ago, Band of Brothers came out in 2001. It is so fantastic and so wonderful. I was on one of the channels, they were having an all-day marathon, and I flipped on and I was watching it. And they went to a commercial, and I said, I can't. Like, this just ruins the atmosphere. So I went to HBO and started watching Band of Brothers. And It is so good. It is just so heartbreakingly beautiful. And each episode, one episode is better than the next. It was Spielberg and Tom Hanks. And the only criticism I have is that Ross from Friends shows up in a couple of episodes as like the bad guy. And I just, every time I see him, I see what is Ross doing in a military uniform? So I kind of don't get Ross. But outside of that, everything else was beyond spectacular. If you ever have a chance, go do yourself a favor and sit down and take time to watch Band of Brothers. Very similar to that other HBO series, From the Earth to the Moon, which is the story of the Apollo missions, which is, again, that's another Tom Hanks. I don't know if Spielberg's in that, but From the Earth to the Moon and Band of Brothers, two of the great miniseries. I know they don't call them miniseries, limited series, whatever you call them. The best of all time. All right, stay right there. Coming up next hour, we're going to be checking in with a gentleman who has a prolific writer and has done the research to write the story of Superman, and not necessarily the story of the character, but the story of the man who invented, Jerry Siegel, who lost the rights to Superman, sued to get him back, and the unbelievable tale of what he had to do. The book is called The Superman Wars, A Battle of Truth, Justice, and an American Icon. We'll talk about that book coming up here next hour. And, of course, your phone calls and text messages. Stay right there. Our executive director is Alex Hinton. Our engineer tonight is Richard Good. I'm McGraw Millhaven. This is America at Night on Westwood One.
8: Okay, so Sarah, I'm dropping you off at Emily's?
9: Yep.
8: And Josh, you're going to?
10: Soccer, Dad. Soccer practice.
8: Right. Oh, by the way, I just wanted to let you know when I pick you both up, I'll be wearing my short shorts.
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20: News this hour from Town Hall. I'm Jason Walker. Texas Attorney General Ken Paxton, easily winning the GOP nomination for the Senate, is defeated four-term Senator John Cornyn. Paxton had been endorsed by President Trump. He will now face Democrat James Tallarico in November. A Republican remapping effort in South Carolina failing.
0: South Carolina's Senate has rejected President Donald Trump's push to redraw the state's congressional districts in hopes that Republicans could get an extra seat in the U.S. House on Capitol Hill. The South Carolina House passed the measure a week ago, but the state senators were more skeptical of the effort, worrying that the move could backfire and get an extra Democrat elected. Some state senators also worried that holding yet another primary in August using the new congressional maps would present logistical problems. I'm Lisa Dwyer.
20: Well, Secretary of State Marco Rubio says details are still being worked out to end the war in Iran.
21: Speaking from India, Rubio says the sides are working on an outline.
22: Suffice it to say that some progress has been made, significant progress, although not final progress has been made.
21: Regional officials say the deal would gradually reopen the Strait of Hormuz and see the U.S. blockade of Iranian ports end. Iran would give up its stockpile of highly enriched uranium. At Arlington National Cemetery, President Trump mentioned those who were killed fighting Iran.
23: We lost 13 wonderful souls, wonderful special people.
21: The president said there could be no 4th of July without America's armed forces, and there could be no Independence Day without Memorial Day. Ed Donahue, Washington.
20: In Washington, state authorities now confirming 10 people have been hurt at a chemical tank that exploded at a pulp and paper mill. Investigation is underway. More on these stories, townhall.com.
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20: Supreme Court will not intervene in a discrimination suit against the National Football League brought by former Miami coach Brian Flores.
16: Allowing the case to move toward trial. The justices Tuesday rebuffing an appeal from the league, which wanted to go to arbitration rather than open court in New York. Flores in 2022 suing the NFL and three teams alleging racism regarding hiring practices when it comes to black coaches. Joining the lawsuit, fellow black coaches Steve Wilkes and Ray Horton. The NFL says while it respects the Supreme Court decision, it's prepared to defend itself as the case proceeds. Julie Walker, New York.
20: Crews are building a temporary octagon-shaped cage on the White House South Lawn for a UFC bout, the event meant to help mark the nation's 250th anniversary, and it will be falling on President Trump's 80th birthday. Breaking news and analysis, townhall.com.
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2: Right to it. Our next guest is an author of more than 60 books, including the national best-selling Ben Kincaid Legal Series. Our guest has won numerous awards. He's written plays, musicals, children's stories. In 2013, believe it or not, he was a Jeopardy champion. The man is an all-around renaissance man, if you will. He lives in Oklahoma with his wife and children, and his new book is called The Superman Wars, A Battle for Truth, Justice, and an American Icon. It is the story of Superman and who owned it, who earned it, who invented it, and who got the rights. William Bernhardt, welcome to America at Night. Thanks for joining us.
3: Hey, thanks for having me here. This is great.
2: You betcha. I want to ask you about being a Jeopardy champion. I also want to ask you about, you started this this writer's con. There's a crime con going on right now in Vegas, but you've started a writer's con. We'll talk about that a little bit later on. But let's get to the book, The Superman Wars. It just came out last month, and you wrote this not necessarily tell us about Superman, but it was more about the story of the man who created Superman. Tell us about how you came to write the book.
3: Yeah, this is the story of Jerry Siegel, who is the kid, really. He was an 11th grader in Cleveland, Ohio during the Depression when he comes up with the idea for Superman, the world's first superhero. And he goes through many iterations and variations, and he gets his best pal, Joe Shuster, to draw it. Spends years and years trying to get it published. Finally does. Superman is an overnight sensation, but Jerry finds that he's lost the rights to the character. And that's the Superman Wars, his struggle to, you know, get his character back.
2: How did an 11-year-old, because there weren't comic books, there weren't superheroes at the time, so he stumbled on this whole genre. How did he stumble on it? How did he come up with it?
3: Well, of course, I may have made a mistake. If I said 11-year-old, he was an 11th grader. He was a teenager when he came up with the idea. But Jerry loved the pulp magazines, Amazing Stories, that things like that that were so popular during the Depression. And he'd read a lot of other books. He'd read Edgar Rice Burroughs, and he'd read Philip Riley, and he kind of put all these ideas together in his head and came up with a totally original idea. I mean, we've had other strong men in older world literature, but this idea of bringing a guy from another planet, that was, and, you know, he becomes a hero here on Earth, that was a new creation. That was his work, and that was an original idea that ultimately will not only create this whole superhero genre, but will give impetus to this birth, you know, the comic book industry, which only started in 35, and at that time was still pretty, you know, low level and not very well respected.
2: Yeah. You say that it was born out of the Depression. Tell me how that came to be.
3: Oh, it's clear that this is a Depression baby, because in the very first story, Jerry Siegel, who, you know, was a kid growing up in a not well-off family in Cleveland, Ohio, Jewish, and, you know, his dad running a tailor shop, but they're getting by fairly. And like most people, this is a time when 25% of the population were unemployed. And there was looming war in Europe and a lot of prejudice. And so Jerry creates this character who is, as he says in that first issue, the champion of the weak and oppressed. And in those early stories that Jerry wrote, he's, you know, there are no supervillains. It's not like he's battling aliens or anything. He's dealing with the problems of the day. He's basically like a FDR New Deal crusader, you know? When he debuts in Action Comics number one, in the first 13-page story, he takes on a spouse abuser. He stops an innocent woman from being executed. He rescues Lois, of course, from kidnappers, takes on war profiteers. And that's just in the first story. Jerry's idea, he's sort of reversing the Flash Gordon idea, if you know what I mean. In Flash Gordon, it's an Earth guy who goes into outer space and has adventures, which is the way it usually goes. But in Superman, it's the alien who comes over to Earth and becomes a hero there. And it's really, you know, we can take things like that for granted, but this is a genius idea that clicked with people almost immediately.
2: You know, it's really, I never thought of it till you just said it, but Superman's an alien who comes down, and he doesn't want to destroy the world. He wants to save humanity, right? All the other aliens want to come in and ruin the world. He wants to come in and save the world.
3: Or punish us because we're dangerous and bad, yeah. This was a much more positive, I mean, it's very much like the Moses story, you know, except adapted to outer space. Because the planet's about to blow up, put their baby in a basket and send him to another place down the river, and he becomes a hero.
2: William Bernhardt, our guest. The book is The Superman Wars, a battle for truth, justice, and an American icon. You're a lawyer, and you're a writer. And this book, you wrote it as a narrative nonfiction, and you say you did massive amounts of research. I suspect your law degree came in quite useful researching a lot of this stuff.
3: Boy, you are right about that. You know, when I first started looking into this story, I thought that there had been 70 years of litigation over the rights. You know, Jerry Siegel and his family trying to get the rights back to Superman, and I thought, what takes 70 years? I mean, I had some long trials back in the day, but that's phenomenal. And I looked into it, and it was hard to find good explanations of what happened. I think sometimes for people who haven't been through law school and aren't familiar with all the terminology, trying to figure out, you know, motions and pleadings and appeals, and now it's back in the trial court, and let's, you know, it's very confusing. So I thought, that's something I can do. I can straighten that out. But obviously, a book that was just about lawsuits would be kind of boring and unpleasant. So I thought, you know, for people to care how these came out, they have to care about the people. And that's when I started taking a closer look at Jerry Siegel and thought, no, this is Jerry's story. We're going to tell it through Jerry's eyes so people will understand not just what happened, but why it happened.
2: But you also write it from Jerry Siegel's point of view. So the writer is Jerry Siegel, and you say all the quotes are accurate and the painstaking research to get this story accurate.
3: Yeah, anything that's in quotation marks in my book either comes from an eyewitness or some recorded document, a correspondence, which plays a big part in this story. But I thought it was important to stick to the facts because, you know, the facts are incredible. It's all in the book, but how Siegel and Schuster retreated, you know, how they were rookie dude or whatever term you want to use, is appalling. And if not illegal, then certainly immoral. And it's also a cautionary tale because, like you mentioned a minute ago, I work with writers. I host a writers' conference. And these kinds of scams still go on today. People have got to protect themselves so what happened to Jerry Siegel doesn't happen to them.
2: Hold that thought. William Bernhardt, our guest. The book is called The Superman Wars. Came out last month, getting a lot of good attention online. We'll come back. Text line. Text your questions. 1-844-2-McGraw. 1-844-262-4729. The Superman Wars with author William Bernhardt. Back in a moment.
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10: Distributed by Simon & Schuster, the book is called The Superman Wars. William Bernhardt's our guest. The Superman Wars, a battle for truth, justice, and an American icon. Okay, William, so Jerry Siegel came up with the idea for Superman in the 11th grade, him and his buddy. They drew the cartoons, they drew the characters, they came up with the idea, and they couldn't sell it to anybody. And then they come across DC Comics. Tell us what happens then.
11: Right. Of course, it wasn't called DC at that point, but this is the predecessor company by a long shot. Jerry had done work on other comic book features, like he had a PI called Slam Bradley that appeared in comics, New Fun, and other titles from this proto-DC company that I was talking about. It was founded, and really the comic book in its modern form was founded by Major Malcolm Wheeler Nicholson. And he was a retired military officer and a writer himself. Jerry had worked with him for a couple of years, so he trusted this guy. Jerry had wanted Superman to be a newspaper strip because at this time, during the 30s, that was huge. That was what everybody read, and those creators made bunches of money. And he spent years trying to get a newspaper strip, and it was only when he had tried every syndicate out there that he turned to comic books. And he turned to Major Nicholson because he knew and trusted this guy. He knew he's a writer. You know, he treats writers well. He understands artists and so forth. Unfortunately, in the days before Superman's first appearance in Action Comics number one, and I do mean the days before, the company was acquired against the Major's will by an involuntary bankruptcy proceeding by some of his partners, primarily Harry Donenfeld and Jack Leibowitz. And these are the people that Jerry would have to deal with for years. Not because, he thought he was doing business with Major, and then the dark came in, and Jerry didn't know what was going on or how to deal with it.
10: So he sells it for, apparently, pittance, right? He doesn't get any royalties, he just sells them the characters for very little money, doesn't he?
11: Well, really, none. But, you got to understand, Harry Donenfeld had mob connections, which he bragged about, and he'd been a rum runner during the Prohibition, and he'd been indicted twice for pornography. His main interest in acquiring this comic book company, because he wanted to publish something that wouldn't be what they called a sing-sing job, meaning it'll end up in prison. Comic books look safe. And Jack Leibowitz was basically like his enforcer, his right-hand man accountant, who always kept the books and made it possible for Harry to acquire companies in just this sort of manner, by forcing people into bankruptcy and then taking over their companies. So suddenly Jerry is dealing with these kinds of guys. Superman's already slated for Action number one, and Jack Leibowitz sends him a letter saying, by the way, we want to publish your thing, but, in order to do so, you need to sign this. The $130, you sometimes hear that Jerry and Joe sold the rights for $130. That's not actually true. It was a 13-page story. They got $10 a page. That's where the $130 came from. But there was, unfortunately, another clause at the bottom of the letter that said, basically, by the way, all rights, all characters in this story go to the company. And that's how he lost control of Superman. And boy, did he regret it, like, immediately.
10: Okay, hold on a second, because as somebody who has negotiated contracts, it's all about leverage. If he would have held out for more money, would they have just found another comic strip writer or another comic writer and gone in that route, right? I mean, what are the odds of them actually giving him more money? What could he have done differently?
11: Well, that's what he could have done was say no, of course, and tried to find, now that he was in the world of comic books, another comic book company. But as I said, he'd worked for the Major in the past, and I think that made him less astute. Whatever. He'd been pushing this thing for years, and he decided he wanted to see it in print. And
10: right.
11: He made a tragic mistake and, regretted it forever after.
10: Was Superman a hit right off the bat?
11: Yes, immediately, like an overnight sensation. The comic books started selling like nobody had ever seen comic books or really anything sell. Licensing deals went through. It was the biggest sensation since Mickey Mouse. You know, there were people holding braids and Superman days, merchandise everywhere. At the New York World Fair, they had a Superman day, and some of the kids were declared the Superboy and girl. I mean, Superman was everywhere. And so here's Jerry Siegel, who created this genius character, seeing all this activity taking place, but he's getting paid, you know, not what you would think a creator would get paid, because he's basically working for Harry and Jack at that point, and they're not interested, and, you know, they've got their, what amounted to a cash cow. Harry Donenfeld was a millionaire within 1 year of Superman coming out. Jerry Siegel was not. Now, to be fair, Jerry and Joe did get some money in the early years, and, you know, good money for the Depression, but did they own even a percentage of Superman? No.
10: Interesting. You also write in the Superman Wars, Jerry ends up working for the precursor to DC Comics, right? And ends up creating more of the story. Talk about that for a moment.
11: Well, he worked for, you know, writing Superman stories for several years because that was his character. And within a year, Superman appeared in a newspaper strip. So Jerry accomplished his dream of getting a newspaper strip, except he didn't own the character anymore. But he wrote for it. And as I said, they were compensated for the writing, or in Joe's case, for the drawing, and good money for the time, but they'd lost control of the character. They'd even lost a seat at the table. And it just gets worse and worse. The relationship between Jerry and Jack Liebowitz was toxic. It's all in my book, but, you know, look at some of that correspondence. It's just abusive. Jack is taking advantage of the fact that Jerry and Joe are much younger and inexperienced. And Jerry lost his father when he was 17, so he really had no one to advise him. And he takes advantage of that. He's brutal. He's threatening. He threatens to fire them constantly. Threatened, you know, fire Jerry from his own character, even though they had a 10-year employment agreement. But I don't know what that's worth when the boss keeps threatening to fire you. It was a lot of abuse and a lot for Jerry to take, you know, in addition to steaming over the fact that he doesn't own his character anymore.
10: The book is called The Superman Wars. Hold that thought. William Barnhart, our guest, The Superman Wars. Lots more to get to. More on the book. Of course, you got to ask him about the Writers' Con convention. He was also a Jeopardy champion. Not often we have a smart person like that on the show. We'll come back and talk about all of that. Text messages, you bet, 1-844-2-McGraw. I'll work them into the conversation. 1-844-2-McGraw or 1-844-262-4729. America at Night, back in a moment.
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10: The Superman Wars is a story about Jerry Siegel, the man who created Superman, sold the rights, and spent a lifetime trying to get him back. William Barnhart is our guest. The book is The Superman Wars, distributed by Simon & Schuster. William, you were talking about how he tried to sell it to the comic strips, the newspapers, and they didn't want it. And then ultimately, once it became a success in the comic books, it then became a comic strip. What was the beef? This seems like it would be a perfect comic strip for the time. Why were they so reluctant to start Superman as a comic strip?
11: Yeah, there are many theories. I think it was just too different. You know, like I said, it was the reverse Flash Gordon, and maybe that was it. Some people think it was Joe's artwork because he was, you know, not a trained artist. I love his early artwork. I think it's perfect for the strip and makes it more accessible. But I think it was just too out there. There were people who liked it, but none who wanted to put their money behind it.
10: So, Jerry Siegel, obviously you said spent 70 years trying to get it back. We can't go through all of it. That's why the book's there. But he was living at one point. Was he not living in like a one-bedroom apartment in Great Neck, Long Island, trying to get the rights back?
11: Yeah, it starts in 1947. Jerry served his country during World War II, came back and found not only had this early comic company taken over the Superman operation, it had published the stories that he had written for what he called a new character called Superboy, Superman when he's younger, obviously, and they'd rejected the script many times. And then while he was away and couldn't do anything about it, they ran it without his permission or without any ownership or rights. And it was successful. So that became a series. So Jerry comes home from the war to find out these guys are making even more money off his work. And so that's the last straw for him. He filed a lawsuit in 1947 trying to get Superman back. Yeah, the judge agrees with him on Superboy. The company had no right to do that, so he gets some money for that, but he does not get Superman back. And the worst of it, as soon as he files the lawsuit, they fire him. And even worse than that, they remove his name from the credits. On Superman, you know, before that, it always said created by Siegel and Schuster. They took that off. In fact, even when they reprinted old stories that they had done before, they colored over the names. I mean, we could argue about the legalities and the contract all night long, but stripping an artist's name from their work, that is just morally and ethically wrong.
10: So years now, Superman, right? You've had countless movies, action figures, McDonald's, Happy Meals, right? Billions and billions of dollars. Jerry Siegel never gets any of that? Does he ever recoup anything? Does he ever get credit? Does he ever get the name back?
11: For decades, the answer would be no. He got no credit. He got no money. In the 50s, we had the very successful George Reeves Superman show, but it's got no created by credit. It's like Superman was just spontaneously generated or something. And the corporation was named, but not his creator. In 1975, there was a PR campaign. Some people listening will probably remember this, and let me just say, if you think that's where the story ends, you are so wrong. There's 50 more years of litigation and conflict after this. But in 75, there starts to be a swelling of support for Jerry and Joe and getting them some kind of money, because by that time, they're in their 60s, Jerry's working at a civil service job. Joe's eyesight is deteriorated, so he can't work at all. And interestingly, this is first taken up, not by the mainstream media, but by fans. Because by that time, we've got, you know, comic book collectors, adults, who take this seriously, and they want to know more about the artists and the writers. And that's where the story starts. They start telling Jerry and Joe stories in fanzines and whatnot. And then months later, the Washington News picks up the story. And then others do, and they appear on television. And finally, for Christmas of 75, the company relents and announces that they're going to give Siegel and Schuster annual pensions of, wait for it, $20,000, which was basically what they were paying their assistants at that time. Still, they're not going to starve to death, but for Jerry, the main point wasn't the money anyway. It was the credit, and they did agree to restore Jerry and Joe's credit to Superman, and that was a big win.
10: Yeah, the book is The Superman Wars, and twists and turns, William Bernhardt, our guest. One more that I just when I read it, I was sort of shocked by it, and that is this Harry Donenfeld you mentioned. He takes his money and sponsors Jewish immigrants from Germany. Yeah. Tell me this story.
11: That is totally correct. And I have to give credit for that to a book published a few years ago called The American Way that kind of broke the story. But yes, he's basically commandeered all the money or a big chunk of the Superman money, but unbeknownst to anyone, and I mean anyone, he's using that to help European Jewish refugees come over, because at that time there were limitations on the number of immigrants and you had to get somebody to sponsor you, and that was like a $3,000 or $5,000 commitment, and it was hard to make happen. Harry did it over and over again. Some people estimate as many people as Oscar Schindler. So here's the irony that the bad guy in Jerry's story turns out to have been doing wonderful work in secret.
10: So he takes Superman, steals it basically, or never gives the proper credit, takes the money, and then uses it to bring Jewish immigrants and refugees over during World War II and the Great Depression.
11: Right. Yeah. Amazing.

0: time to be a writer. There are more paths and opportunities than there have ever been if you know about them. So the idea is to bring people together at WriterCon. We have more than 60 speakers, authors, you know, talking about the craft, and we'll have agents there because people are looking for agents, publishers, others in the business, and, you know, you can spend a few days and really take your knowledge to the next level. So, you know, maybe you can get something published one day.
1: It's interesting you say that. You think this is the best time to be a writer? A lot of people would say people aren't reading anymore. People aren't reading books. They're not buying books, and they're worried about the whole publishing industry.
0: Well, you know, it's always some good, some... I'm kidding. I think, actually, statistics are showing that Gen Z is kind of bringing reading back. But what I was talking about is the role for the author, who, in my opinion, has too often been the, like, you know, lowest peg in the chain and getting the leftovers, and because you've got to have an agent, and then the agent's got to get a publisher, and there aren't very many publishers, and that's how you get in bookstores. But now, thanks to the Internet, of course, we have many avenues that people, you know, can publish themselves, or they can go with small or regional presses, which once upon a time would have hard time getting distributed. But now, of course, the Internet is a wide-open market, so they can distribute their books that way. So, you know, there are just more opportunities, more paths to publication, if you will.
1: When we first started the conversation, you sort of mentioned that still today writers are not getting their due, whether it's comic books or other books. Hollywood buys a book and then changes it all around and cuts the writer out completely. Maybe they get their money or somewhere down the road, but the story has been so destroyed, it's not even the same as in any way, shape, or form as the book. I don't know why writers allow that to happen, and I don't know why Hollywood does that.
0: Well, to be fair, movies are a visual medium, and if you really filmed the book like page by page, it would probably be pretty tedious. But I think at least people who have read the book are usually disappointed, don't you think, when they've made it unrecognizable. Sometimes Hollywood buys books, though, just because they like the premise, or sometimes even just because they like the title. So what do you expect is going to come out? And as for why writers do it, of course, it's, of course, part money, but also I think part that you're just hoping this will be the one, you know, this will be the Gone with the Wind, the film that actually enhances the book and gives it more longevity.
1: I've had this argument with movie directors and authors, and I go around and around, and I pull my hair out. Writers are smart enough to know that a movie can't be a page-by-page adaptation. That doesn't make any sense, right? You can't take 300 pages in a book and turn it into a two-hour movie, obviously. But the writer knows the story, and the writer knows how to cut and how to paste and how to edit. And I'm not saying just do it themselves, but have the writer involved in some way, shape, or form. Because how many times do you read a great book, and you go see the movie, and you're like, that's not even close to what happened. It isn't even in the same, shall we say, galaxy. Why buy the book? You're just buying it for marketing purposes, I guess, and then rewriting the whole story. It doesn't make any sense.
0: Yeah. Well, you know, it would be nice if the book author were always invited in the writer's room, and sometimes they are, and sometimes they're not. But I think generally people think, they'll just be trouble. They'll want to keep everything exactly like it is in the book, and we can't do that, so let's just keep them out of it. But sometimes authors do get more control if they have more clout.
1: Yeah, I would argue that when the writer's involved, it's a much better movie, and we don't have time now, but I've got a full list of great movies that where the writer was involved, and I got a whole list of bad movies where the writer wasn't involved, but that's a whole other story.
0: Great. You need to post that.
1: The Superman Wars. The book is A Battle for Truth, Justice, and American Icon, William Barnhart. William, you were a Jeopardy champion. How long did you last?
0: I won one game, and then I retired. But once a champion, always a champion.
1: Yeah. Do you get anything? Do you get a mug? Do you get a T-shirt? Do you get a robe as a parting gift?

0: left on Jeopardy?
1: I think I got a ballpoint pen and a ball cap, and of course whatever you won. I got to tell you though, I didn't complain at all. At point, you know, when I went there and I'm in the green room with the other contestants and everybody's smart. So, you know, it's not going to be who's the smartest. It's going to be who's the quickest, who's best with that little buzzer. Not to make excuses, but during the rehearsal, it became very clear that that was not me. Go ahead.
0: Isn't the trick yet? The buzzer starts as soon as the question ends, right?
1: Sort of. There's like a beat, and it's not entirely consistent. But there are lights on the stage that tell you when you can ring in, but I think the pros don't even look at that. They just kind of get a rhythm going. But that is why, even when you've got great players like Ken Jennings, nobody seems to completely dominate the round, because there is kind of a random factor in there.
0: Interesting to note. All right, good. The book is The Superman Wars. Let me ask you this question, William Barnard. Mm-hmm. Anyone knocking on your door to make the movie out of this? Because this would be a great Netflix series.
1: Boy, I think so too. And apparently people have called, but no deal in place yet. But I think Hollywood does a good job usually with the underdog story, the artist who's not treated right. And I think this story would just sing in a motion picture.
0: Motion picture or a Netflix series, you know, seven-part series or something. But, William, are you going to sell away the rights and not be in the writer's room when this thing is written?
1: We'll see how much clout I have. I'll do the best I can.
0: Right.
1: I would love to write the screenplay. I think that I've always loved movies, so I think that'd be a blast.
0: The book is called The Superman Wars, A Battle for Truth, Justice, and an American Icon. The book came out last month. What's been the reaction?
1: Well, I think it's good. I looked, this is what authors do. You go to your Amazon page and then just obsessively reload it in case your ranking's gone up half a point or something like that. And this morning I've still got my number one new release flag, and this book's been out a month now, so somebody must be interested. I think, what I hope is that, one, people are understanding and empathizing with what Jerry Siegel went through. I should say, that I'm probably making this sound all dark and unpleasant, but this story does have a happier ending. So there is a reason to get to the end of the book. The book seems to be connecting with people. And also, I hope, ringing a warning bell, because these kinds of scams preying on writers, now powered with AI, and corporate vultures and whatnot, these people still exist. So I'm hoping people read this and understand they need to protect themselves.
0: Yeah, cautionary tale, no doubt about it. The book is called The Superman Wars. William Barnhart, our guest, A Battle for Truth, Justice, and American Icon. How do we find out more about that Writers' Con in Oklahoma City?
1: Well, there's a website, which is imaginatively titled writercon.com. It's singular, writercon, like writercon.com. And you'll learn all about the conference and who's coming and how you can be a part of it.
0: There you go. The Superman Wars, where all fine books are sold. William, thanks for the time. Good luck with the book.
1: Oh, thanks for having me on. I enjoyed it.
0: America at Night, back in a moment.
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1: All right, we are, man, that's a quick 2 hours. I don't know where that 2 hours went. Stay right there. We got open phones next hour. We'll take all your phone calls. The big news of the night is Ken Paxton, who was impeached by the Republican legislature in Texas, has beat John Cornyn in the Republican primary. Last check, it was 62-37-ish, which is almost two-thirds of the vote. He got 42% of the vote in the first primary. This was the runoff because nobody got 50%. And so Ken Paxton is the winner, and we'll take out James Tallarico in the general in November. Democrats are thrilled. They got the person they want to run against. Republicans, boy, the Civil War continues down in Texas. The traditional Republicans versus the MAGA Republicans. That fight on full display down in Texas tonight. We'll come back and talk about it next hour with the open phones. We can talk about anything you want. Anything you want. How'd your barbecue turn out for Memorial Day? What'd you think of the New York Knickerbockers going to the finals? I know somebody wants to talk about that. How about that? 11 days rest as the Thunder and the Spurs beat each other up in the Western Conference Finals. We can talk about that. Really, anything you want to talk about. It's open phones. Our executive director is Alex Hinson. Our engineer tonight is Richard Good. I'm McGraw Milhaven. This is America at Night on Westwood One.
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9: News this hour from Town Hall. I'm Jason Walker. Texas Attorney General Ken Paxton easily winning the GOP nomination for the Senate Tuesday, defeating veteran Senator John Cornyn. Paxton was endorsed by President Trump and now prepares to take on Democrat James Tallarico in November. Moscow stepping up its threats to Ukraine, warning of consistent strikes on Kyiv targeting its military-industrial complex. It's also warning foreign citizens and diplomats to leave the city as soon as possible. Ukraine's ambassador to the UN, Andriy Melnyk, says Russia has reached a new low.
10: On the night of May 23 to May 24, Russian armed forces launched one of the largest combined attacks against Ukraine, employing hundreds of aerial weapons, including ballistic and cruise missiles, as well as unmanned aerial vehicles. For the city of Kyiv, this was one of the most devastating attacks, recording to date.
9: President Trump telling Americans about the outcome of his latest physical exam.
11: The report on the president's health coming from Donald Trump himself. He takes to his social media page on Truth Social, writing, "Just finished my six-month physical at Walter Reed Military Medical Center. Everything checked out perfectly," in capital letters. "Thank you to the great doctors and staff," exclamation point. Heading back to the White House.
9: That is correspondent Laura Winters reporting. Supreme Court refusing to intervene in a discrimination lawsuit that had been filed by former Miami Dolphins head coach Brian Flores against the NFL, allowing the case to proceed straight to trial. More on these stories, townhall.com.
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9: A train traveling at a high rate of speed hit a minibus as it crossed a railway in Belgium early Tuesday, killing four people, including two children, and injuring at least five other kids. A security camera there showed the minibus drove around the crossing barrier, train traveling at 80 miles per hour and was unable to stop.
13: That vehicle right behind me is getting loaded onto a tow truck. Its entire front is pancaked. All of the front is really just sheared off. Nobody on the train was injured, and the train suffered very little damage. We're following this very closely as the news spreads across Europe, eliciting notes of condolences from all across the region.
9: That is correspondent Sam McNeil reporting. In the meantime, authorities are trying to determine just why the driver of that vehicle decided to go around crossing. Breaking news and analysis, townhall.com.
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0: 3-day weekend. Hope you're able to celebrate Memorial Day with your family, friends. Hopefully you're able to say a prayer or two and reflect on what it means for the holiday, and not just all barbecue, but of course barbecue is part of the gang. And yeah, yours truly, I busted out some ribs, which turned out to be pretty good, if I do say so myself. Had a nice 4-hour ribs. They were not fall off the bone. And anyone who knows anything about barbecue, falling off the bone is not the preferred way of a true barbecue enthusiast. Apparently, you want to bite it off the bone. You don't want to tear it off the bone like a dog. And you don't want it to fall off the bone. You want it enough to where when you bite the rib, that it comes off the bone when you bite it. And that's a very fine distinction. When they say fall off the bone, that's one of those East Coasters talking about barbecue. That's how I was raised, right? I didn't know what barbecue was growing up on the East Coast. I had to come to St. Louis in the Midwest to learn what good barbecue was all about. But we can talk about that if you want to. Whatever you want. It's open phones and the hour is all yours. The big news of the day, two big stories. One is President Trump almost basically announcing that he had some type of deal with Iran, and the it was imminent, only to get prominent Republicans, including Ted Cruz and Lindsey Graham and others, critical publicly of Donald Trump's what seemed to be a deal with Iran. And then it seemed that they pulled back after the criticism. So there was a deal that was imminent. It was a deal to have a deal. And they were going to open up the Strait of Hormuz. And some of the information was starting to leak out. And some prominent Republicans, very critical, including Lindsey Graham, Ted Cruz, some others. And then all of a sudden, that talk subsided. So you got that story. So the Strait is still closed. And Iran feels emboldened, because even though they've been decimated militarily, they still have enough juice to keep the Strait closed. So you've got that. And then, of course, the big politics story of the day is that Ken Paxton defeats John Cornyn in the GOP primary runoff. I don't think we can underestimate how big of a deal that is. The civil war within the Republican Party continues. Donald Trump, once again, gets another notch on his belt, gets another pelt. This time, John Cornyn, a Republican's Republican, well-respected, well-trusted within Republican circles, well-liked in the Senate, goes down, and with 79% of the vote in Texas, John Cornyn receives only 36% of the vote. Ken Paxton, 64% of the vote. So it's not even close. Pretty amazing that John Cornyn won 42% of the vote in the first primary, and then in the runoff received only 36%. There's a lot of people who think this people just did not come out and vote. So you've got that. Democrats are happy. Republicans, Trump supporters, clearly, people who go to the polls, people who vote in Texas are Republicans. They're happy. Their guys won, obviously. So we'll see how Texas shakes out. But there's going to have to be a lot of money thrown at Texas, a lot of money that they weren't planning on spending, because John Cornyn was going to win in a cakewalk. Now, the conventional theory is that Republicans are going to have to spend some money to combat James Tallarico, because apparently he is getting a lot of money and is a prolific fundraiser. And now James Tallarico is saying that Ken Paxton is the most corrupt politician in America. That's going to be his line. Ken Paxton's going to say James Tallarico is a liberal Biden Democrat and not a Trump supporter. So you can see the lines being drawn right now for this race. And if you live in Texas, I suspect you're going to get pretty tired of all the commercials between now and November. But there we go. All right. Here are the phone numbers. 1-844-2-McGraw. 1-844-262-4729. Knicks are in the NBA Finals. Somebody from the text line from Wisconsin checks us in. The stars are going to be out at Madison Square Garden for the Knicks. Seinfeld, Billy Crystal, Whoopi Goldberg, Spike Lee, and so many others. What about you, McGraw? Will we see you there? No, you will not see me in a $30,000 courtside seat for a Knicks NBA Finals game. However, we're working on a couple of guests, some in which will be hopefully quite entertaining. That's the whole idea, right? I get guests to be entertaining. But we're working on a couple of guests. I'll know more tomorrow or the next day. But we're working on a couple of guests to talk about the NBA Finals. And then, all right, so there you go. 1-844-2-McGraw, 1-844-262-4729. Let's go to Pat in Sedona. Pat in Sedona, Arizona. Welcome to America at Night. Thanks for joining us.
1: Hey, McGraw, how you doing? You know, I was just thinking about, you know, Veterans Day. About my father, a 30-year man in the Marine Corps, served in W-2 as a 17-year-old in Korea and Vietnam, in the early days of Vietnam, of course. But, you know, I was just thinking about, you know, Minnesota, a great state of Minnesota, you know. Their governor, wasn't he a sergeant major of something, of the Army? You know, and he was supposed to speak at a veterans, assembly, but he decided to go to a George Floyd rally.
0: Which governor are you talking about? Tim Walz?
1: Yeah, Tim Walz.
0: Oh.
1: He was supposed to speak at a veterans thing. He went to a George Floyd thing. Now, just remember one thing. George Floyd didn't die from what we all saw that police officer do, which was wrong, but that did not kill him. It was Federin that killed him. Yes, the great drug that old
0: Pat. I don't understand that you're on a speech here. What do you have a question? Do you have a comment? Where are you going with this?
1: Okay, well, my question is that, you know, you were pretty upset, which you should be, about the two people in Minnesota that got shot by ICE as they were trying to attempt to, you know, cause trouble, and the ICE agent shot them, and you kind of, you know, jumped on their back, jumped on Donald Trump. And I would like to know, you know, here we go with Tim Walz, you know, he's another great Minnesotan.
0: Is this in the news? Did he go to a George Floyd rally this weekend or something?
1: He was supposed to go to a rally of veterans. He's supposedly a veteran himself. I don't know. He decided not to go to combat with his men. He decided to stay home. But, you know, I'd just like to know, you know, I know that one person that was in that Minnesota fiasco was a Coloradan, which I am. I live in Arizona, but I was born and raised in Colorado, which saddens me every day how bad that first state's been torn up by you know which party has done it, you know. And I'll tell you what, there are Republicans out there that are not very good people.
0: Pat, you're all over the place. I didn't hear. Did Tim Walz go to some? I don't understand. You're upset that he didn't go to a rally. He's a veteran himself. You're upset that he didn't pay homage to the veterans, but went to a George Floyd rally. Did that happen recently?
1: It happened Monday.
0: Oh, okay. I didn't hear that. I didn't hear that. Yeah. But again, I mean, he's a veteran himself, right? He was a member of the National Guard, was he not?
1: I think he was a little bit more than that.
0: Oh, okay.
1: Maybe a little more than that. But, you know, I don't have much respect for the man. I have respect for the uniform. So, you know, I'm not going to say anything about his rank.
0: Well, you have respect for his service, don't you?
1: For his service, yes.
0: I mean, he's a veteran. He's a veteran. He's a veteran. He's a veteran.
1: Yes.
0: So you should respect him.
1: And what about me? Would you respect me if I told you I was a veteran?
0: Of course I would.
1: Okay, because I am.
0: Okay, well, why would you? What did I ever say that would not make me think I would respect a veteran? I don't care how veterans vote. I respect the fact that they stood a post, that they signed up for their country.
1: Yeah,
0: and I don't care who they voted for. I don't care who they voted for. No. Why would I care? Why would I care? Why would I care how a veteran voted? What does that have to do with my respect for what they do?
1: What I'm talking about is the way he should have showed up for the veterans and not this George Floyd thing.
0: He is a veteran.
1: Yeah, but I didn't say that. Don't change what I said.
0: I'm not trying to change what you said. I don't understand. You're upset that you think he disrespected his own fellow veterans.
1: Yes, he disrespected them.
0: By going to a George Floyd rally. Did he do anything else? Do you think he said a prayer for fellow veterans on Memorial Day?
1: I can't verify that because knowing his character, I was probably doubting.
0: All right, Pat, in Sedona, Arizona, very upset with what Tim Walz did on Monday. All right, thanks for the phone call, Pat. Appreciate it. By the way, I've been to Sedona, and they have a beautiful, gorgeous Chapel of the Holy Cross Church up there in Sedona. We went and said a little prayer, lit a candle up there. It was beautiful, beautiful, built in the side of a mountain. If you ever get a chance to go to Sedona, some of the most beautiful country in America, and this beautiful, gorgeous church that sits inside this sort of rock formation. It's absolutely gorgeous. All right, it's open phones. 1-844-2-McGraw, 1-844-262-4729. 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
8: Paul in Boise. Paul in Boise, Idaho. Welcome to America at Night. Paul in Boise, are you there? Paul in Boise. Boise going once? Going twice? Paul in Boise. All right, I don't know what happened to him. Let's try Catherine in Vancouver. Catherine, you're on America at Night. Good morning. Good evening. Good afternoon.
9: Good evening. Good morning. Hey, I heard your barbecue thing, and I was wondering if you had a special way of doing corn on the cob.
8: Oh, you want to know my corn on the cob secret. You don't want to know my rib secret, huh?
9: I don't eat ribs much because it's too much work.
8: Well, that's the whole idea. So so here's what I do with my corn on the cob. So if I'm grilling them, or you know, it's weird. Grill, right? You can grill them outside, or you can grill them inside, I guess, or boil them inside, or you can boil them outside. There's two ways to do it. My humble opinion. I am certainly no chef. I put the corn on the cob. I shuck it, and then I put it in water, and I let the water boil, and then I turn it off, and I leave it in the water till I'm ready to sort of serve it. That's the easy way. But if I'm outside and I want to do it outside, what I'll do is I'll take some paper towels, and I'll soak them. Okay, and I will then wrap it up. I'll wrap up the soaked paper towels with the corn on the cob, shucked, and then I'll put it in a Reynolds wrap or aluminum foil, and I'll put it on the grill. And the water from the paper towels will then sort of steam the corn, and then I take it off the grill, and so I have steamed corn that way, as opposed to sort of boiled corn.
9: Now that's cool. So that it's totally soaked, like dripping.
8: Oh yeah, no, it's pretty soaked because you're steaming the corn. So what you want to do is so you get it nice and liberal water, right? It's not, you don't have to wring it out. It's you know, it could be dripping, and then you fold it up in Reynolds wrap, right, the aluminum foil, and then I do each one individually. So if I have 4 ears of corn, I have four, you know, long little tubes of aluminum foil, and I put it on the side of the grill, and I leave it there. And I mean, you almost can't overcook it. Just leave it there. It won't burn. And, you know, cook your burgers or whatever else, you know, 15 minutes, 20 minutes later, whatever it is, and you'll have nice steamed corn right there from the grill.
9: So you don't do butter or anything until after or before?
8: That is correct. I don't do any butter until afterwards, yeah. Butter and salt and pepper and whatever else, yeah.
9: That's
8: but
9: cool.
8: Actually, the truth is, I like corn on the cob, but I like to then cut it off and then eat it. I don't like to eat it from the cob itself because it gets all stuck in your teeth and molars and everything. So I take a knife and then cut it, and then I eat it from there, if that makes any sense. So, Catherine, I thank you for the phone call. Good luck.
9: Thank you.
8: I am certainly no expert, but that's how I do it. Ribs, on the other hand, I've got a whole recipe for ribs. And I cooked the ribs over the weekend. And I should post that picture because they turned out pretty good. I had a good little smoke ring, had a nice pink smoke ring all the way around. And the people who came over, it pains them to say it. They're like, it pains me to say this, but it was good. It was some good ribs. We had some baked, we had some potato salad, some red potato salad, and then we had some beans. And then we had some corn on the cob. It was a nice day. Absolutely. All right, Tony, hold that thought. We got to get to a bottom of the hour break plus more phone calls. 1-844-2-McGraw. 1-844-262-4729. Phone calls and text messages are coming in. We'll get to all that here in just a minute. America at Night, back in a moment.
7: Coming to you from the heart of the nation, this is America at Night with McGraw-Milhaven.

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17: All right, let's get some text messages here, and then we'll go back to the phones here. 1-844-2-McGraw, 1-844-262-4729. From Washington, boy, just thinking that there are six genders might be a problem. Of course, that texture is talking about James Tallarico. This one's from Illinois. I agree with the general in the first hour, but sadly, Trump won't listen to those who have war strategy wisdom. He is too obsessed with his art of the deal, which is turning out to be giving Iran thugs a better deal. This one's from New Mexico. Was that guy who was just on from Sedona profoundly stupid? Also, can you explain how the self-proclaimed greatest negotiator to ever sit across from an adversary just got hung out to dry? This one's in St. Louis. How did you throw a changeup? I threw a three-finger circle change. Let's see here. Show guest suggestion. Operation Raise the Roof, nonprofit organization that helps veterans. Thanks for having nonprofit organizations tell Americans what they're all about. Do that often, please. I try. Yes, I do. This one's from Chicago. Karl Rove is a brilliant strategist and a crony capitalist that helped create the squeamish rollover Republican caucus in the House of Representatives. This one's from New Mexico. John Thune, I'm not a big fan of paying people who attacked our police officers. Wowza, Senator. John Thune recessed the Senate so that it sounds like they got a heck of a problem. Now there's a whole bunch. There's Tom Tillis. There's Bill Cassidy. There's now John Cornyn. Republicans who are quote unquote lame duck and do not have to carry the water for Donald Trump anymore because they're leaving. And I have a feeling they're going to cause a big headache in the United States Senate between now and January when they are sworn out of office and their new senators are sworn in. This is going to be an interesting time because Republicans, even though they have the majority, these are Republicans who are no longer beholden to President Trump and the MAGA base. We'll see what they do. It's going to be an interesting couple of months here. Let's go to Nick in Chicago. Nick, welcome to America at Night.
18: Yeah, thank you. You have a very nice show. It's evolving very nicely, just like me as I get older.
17: There you go.
18: Thank you.
17: Thank you.
18: Yeah, I grew up fully in the 50s. I remember when the TV show came out, Superman, which is still is a wonderful show. Many people still like it. Was there any connection between the comic book, I mean, as far as like the people, the writers, the people who owned it, and going then into the TV show? Or is that a completely separate people who like bought the rights to promote
17: it? It's a good question. I would think that was part of the debate. From what I could glean from reading the book and talking to the author, once you sell the rights to the character, then you can make the movies, you can make the action figures, you can make the TV shows, and you have the rights to it. So if you have the rights to it, you have the rights to it. And so he mentioned that when they started to make the Superman movies in the 70s with George Reeves, the fans sort of got behind Jerry Siegel, and they sort of cut a deal with him and gave him $20,000-$30,000 stipend every year for the rest of his life as a thank you, more or less, to just give good PR for the movie, I guess.
18: Okay, that's a good point the way you developed that. You have a legal background, don't you?
17: I do not have a legal background. No, I am a major in history and political science at the School of Hard Knocks. No.
18: Yeah, well, like that's those things are themselves a legal background. Maybe not on a piece of paper, but they're part of your life, and it shows very nicely. Okay,
17: thank you
18: so much. Keep up your work.
17: You got it. We do have Greg Willard on from time to time, one of the nicest men you'll ever meet. He was a White House attorney in the Gerald Ford administration. He's been on the show before. He's been on the show quite a bit. And we'll have him back on when the Supreme Court starts dropping some of these cases here in the, end of June, early July, whether it's the it's a couple of big ones, including the citizens case, where whether or not you are birthright citizenship, right? That's the big one. So there's a couple of big cases. We'll get Greg Willard on, who was a former White House counsel in the Gerald Ford administration, who was, one, a very nice man, and two, a brilliant professor who was able to sort of break down what the legalese of the Supreme Court and make it so that we can all sort of understand what they said. You can make up your own mind whether you like or dislike the ruling, but you certainly want to understand what the nine smartest people in the world said. And Greg Willard is great at sort of deciphering all of that. Eduardo in Tampa, welcome to America at Night.
19: Yeah, good evening. You know, the other day we had and I used to live in Chicago, we had five Chicago police officers that were run over. There's been multiple teen takeovers, not only in Chicago. There was even one over here in my city of Tampa. New Jersey and D.C. have imposed curfews, which I'm a big supporter of. I think we need to detain these teenagers and have the parents come and get these teenagers, because let's roll out the paddy wagons and, you know, they got to come down hard on these people. Otherwise, it's going to continue.
17: Well, it's continuing, not just in Chicago. I know you had the tragedy of the five police officers who were struck by the car, but you're seeing right. These sort of, I don't know what you'd call them, these sort of pop-up rumbles or these pop-up car donut things. You see them in St. Louis, you see them in Chicago, you see them all over. They're not just only in Chicago. You mentioned Tampa. Yeah, no, I mean, this is teenagers doing stupid stuff, and they see it online, and all of a sudden, you know, they think they can, you know, commandeer a street corner in the middle of a Saturday night or something, and you know, kids are going to do stupid things. They just take it to the next level.
19: Yeah, and the social media is a big factor in it, too. We can't forget that.
17: No, so, once again, nothing good comes from social media. No, I agree. Yeah, and, you know, look, as much as you want to blame the parents, look, how many times have there been parents who have been terrible parents who kids to grow up to become, you know, billionaires? And how many great parents who give their kids every opportunity in the nicest schools and everything under the sun and the kid ends up in jail? So,
19: yeah, and unfortunately, in some cases, there's only one parent or none.
17: Right, right, yeah. And, you know, they're working four jobs to sort of make ends meet. And, you know, at some point, the 16-year-old, the 17-year-old has to be responsible for their own actions. Yeah. Yes. Yeah. And I mean, look.

0: commandeer a street corner and they do like wheelies or they do donuts or they just, you know, sort of instead of a drag race back in the 50s, they do donuts in the middle of this intersection.
1: Okay, I love these slogans, teen takeover, and then instead of saying people are hungry, you're in a what is it they call it now? You're not hungry, you're in shortage, I don't know, whatever. The terminology is all nonsense to me. If there's a bunch of kids in the middle of the road and they're blocking traffic, is that not a little bit of a riot? I mean, you ran down cops, no?
0: Well, I don't know exactly what happened. A riot, I would think, is more of beating up cops, looting, right? I don't know, sort of beating up other people.
1: Know,
0: but
1: like
0: you're doing wheelies, if you're doing donuts in an intersection and you happen to run over cops, it's idiotic. It's stupid. I don't know why we should argue over what we call it. It's wrong. It's inappropriate.
1: This,
0: it's stupid.
1: This is the reason, McGraw. Accuracy. You said you're a history major. I'm a history major, too. My concentration was diplomatic history. Four countries. Iran, Russia, China, and the United States. All revolutionary governments. The word to me, food insecurity, is just like, it's mere puffery. It's like hiding the issue. Call it what it is. People are hungry, and therefore you have all kinds of organizations feeding the hungry. Why can't you just say feeding the hungry? Now it's teen takeovers. No, it's a riot. It's a disturbance. It's a tumult. It's against the law, period. And therefore, like your earlier caller said, take them, put them in paddy wagons, and do what you have to do. The bottom line is we're always trying to sort of, diminish the... And use it, you diminish the actual impact and use word salads. Like the word all of this stuff today is not straightforward. Like,
0: well, I prefer the phrase unhoused. Not homeless, unhoused.
1: Why? Why?
0: I'm just joking. I agree with you.
1: The bottom line is, when someone's hungry or someone's in the street, you basically say people are in an unfortunate situation and we all want to help them. But by creating sort of like a delicate way of dealing with it, you're sort of maybe even not treating the issue seriously. You're hiding behind nomenclature. And nomenclature, to me, that is distancing itself from the actual issue, is not helping correct the problem. When you have a bunch of people that are making trouble in the middle of a city, especially Chicago, where people are being shot multiple times per day, I don't have perfect information about how many, but we hear Brandon Johnson talk about...
0: Well, hold on a second. This thing in Chicago, from what I understand, got started because it was an after-hours prom party that sort of got out of hand. I don't know if it's a riot.
1: McGraw, when you were going to prom, did you get arrested? Did you create this nonsense?
0: No, I'm not. Look, Tony, hold on a second. We're not arguing over anything. I agree with you. It's stupid. They should be arrested. They should have the book thrown at them. But whether you want to call it a riot or a teen takeover or a rumble or a drag race, it's not that big of a deal, Tony. Thanks. I got to move on. Michelle in Washington. Welcome to America at Night. Thanks for checking in.
2: Hi, McGraw. I have the answer to that caller's questions about Superman TV and George Reeves.
0: Yeah, sure.
2: You had said George Reeves played in the movies, but it was Christopher Reeve with no S on the end that did the four movies from 78 to 87. George Reeves was a well-known movie actor who'd played in some pretty major films, including Gone with the Wind, when he played one of the Tarleton twins in 1939. And in 1951, he was called upon by a small studio to play in a hour-long B-movie called Superman and the Mole Men. And that was split into two episodes for the first season of the TV show. And it was about creatures from beneath the surface of the earth, and quite a good little movie, mostly to talk about the people being scared of something different and all that stuff. But anyway, in 1950,

0: see the Superman TV show in February of 1953 began its national run after a tryout starting in September in Chicago.
1: Which, by the way, was fantastic.
0: Well, the Superman TV show was fantastic. It still holds up today. It is 104 episodes over 6 seasons, 26 in each of the first 2, 13 in the last 4, all in the 50s. And George Reeves, it was all based on the comic books and on the radio show, which began in the early 40s. Comic books appearance started in 1938. Superman was edited by Whitney Ellsworth, and the first season was very violent. Because it was directed by the radio broadcaster, and Phyllis Coates played Lois Lane and got knocked on the head a few times, and parents complained about the violence. So DC Comics sent Whitney Ellsworth, a Hollywood actor, story editor. I talked to Whitney's wife before she passed, and Whitney came down. He was told to make it a kiddie show, and that's how they wound up with episodes like Professor Pepperwinkle and Flight to the North with future rifleman George Connors, and they had all kinds of...
1: Hold on a second. Are you dropping this knowledge just straight from your head?
0: Yes. I was good friends with Noel Neal, who played Lois Lane in the last 5 seasons, and she had also played in a lot of movies, and she played, she was a great Lois Lane. I asked her what her favorite episode was, and she said, "What do you think?" I said, "Well, girl to girl, I think it's the one where you married him and got to wear a wedding dress instead of the reporter's, rather staid costume."
1: Hold on a second.
0: You nailed it. That's what
1: I
0: love.
1: Are you telling me in the TV show, Lois Lane ends up marrying George Reeves?
0: Only in a dream. It wasn't real.
1: Okay.
0: It was just her favorite episode, though, because she got to wear a wedding dress.
1: And
0: Noel Neal, later on, George Reeves directed a few of the last few episodes, and he wound up being a very... Noel Neal felt he was killed, not committed suicide, June 15th, 1959.
1: Yeah, hold on a second. Did the show end because George Reeves was killed, or whatever,
0: No, not at all. The show ended, and George Reeves... Noel Neal told me George Reeves was due to be brought back, and they were going to give the show another run, another effort. It was a syndicated show from ZIV, and the thing is, Noel Neal, they were all willing to come back. John Hamilton played Barry White.
1: Yeah.
0: Jack Larson played Jimmy Olsen. They were all from the comic books and the radio show.
1: Yeah,
0: all
1: I gotta go. Michelle, I got no time. I have no time. I thank you. Man, you know some serious stuff about Superman. Michelle in Washington. America at Night, back in a moment.
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0: 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I've been surfing here since I was a kid. Now, seeing my grandson out on the water, it means everything to me. Watching him and taking in the blue waves, the sea breeze, the blurry horizon.
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12: Couple of text lines. Wait, here you go. Here's somebody from New York. Wait till the guy in Sedona finds out that Donald Trump dodged the draft because of fake shin splints and bone spurs. Interesting. Also, this one, we'll end on this one. It was Chuck Connors, not George Connors. Get your facts straight. Did I say Chuck Connors? Chuck Connors was the rifleman. And, oddly enough, Chuck Connors, one of, I believe, only a handful of players who played both in the NBA and in Major League Baseball, believe it or not. Yeah, Chuck Connors, one of the few. He played for the Celtics, and I think he also played for the Dodgers, if my memory serves me right. I think it was the Celtics, I think it was the Dodgers. But Chuck Connors, the rifleman, yeah. Absolutely. All right, that's going to do it for us. We are officially done for the night. Our thanks for all the guests and all the callers and all the text messages who come in each and every night. We'll do it all again tomorrow night. Don't forget to text if you want to follow along on the show. Just text your name and number to 1-844-2-McGraw. Alex will send you a link. Sign up for the link, and you'll get a rundown of the show. And every show is turned into a podcast where all fine podcasts are found. Our executive director tonight and every night is Alex Hinton. Our engineer tonight is Richard Good. I'm McGraw Millhaven, and this is America at Night on the Westwood One.
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21: News this hour from Town Hall. I'm Jason Walker, and the push for peace in Iran continues. Here's Ed Donahue.
22: At the United Nations, Chinese Foreign Minister Wang Yi told reporters, despite the uncertainty between Washington and Tehran, after a series of U.S. strikes, every step forward in the negotiations brings more hope to peace. He says, we hope that the parties concerned can stay committed to pursuing a ceasefire and continue to meet each other halfway, so that peace can return to the Middle East as early as possible. Secretary of State Marco Rubio says they are close to a deal, but it must include reopening the Strait of Hormuz. Rubio says an agreement could be days away. Ed Donahue, Washington.
21: When it comes to today's digital revolution within the classroom, when is enough enough? Rich Thomason may have the answer.
2: After pouring billions into laptops, tablets, and learning apps, a growing number of schools say it's time to take a step back. The Los Angeles public school system will stop giving its youngest students devices as part of a sweeping new screen policy in the nation's second largest school district. Concerned parents are driving the change. As one mother says, her daughter came home from school with a screen addiction in her backpack. Rich Thomason reporting.
21: Officials have lifted evacuation orders now for the final 16,000 residents near a damaged chemical tank in Southern Cal. Earlier, they said the risk of a catastrophic explosion had largely passed. Authorities have confirmed one person is dead, nine others still unaccounted for, after a chemical tank imploded at a pulp and paper mill in Washington State. Nine other people have been injured severely. Emergency responders still working on recovery efforts at that facility in Longview. More on these stories, townhall.com.
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21: Americans' confidence in the economy has taken a little bit of a hit. Here's Mike Kempin.
19: U.S. consumer confidence has declined as gas prices stay high and inflation remains elevated. That's a sharp contrast to rising stock prices that have neared record levels. The Conference Board's Consumer Confidence Index has dropped nearly a point this month to 93. That's the first decline after 3 months of gains. Gas prices have soared to a national average of about $4.50 a gallon. I'm Mike Kempin.
21: President Trump has undergone preventive medical and dental exams Tuesday at Walter Reed National Military Medical Center in what the White House describes as preventive medical and dental exams. The 79-year-old Trump says, quote, everything checked out perfectly, in his words. It was the president's fourth medical exam since returning to office 16 months ago. Breaking news and analysis, townhall.com.
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4: So Marco Rubio was just quoted. Hey, welcome back, huh? That was a great, great couple of days. I enjoyed the hell out of it. I love this country. I love traveling. I went down to Florida, actually. The free state of Florida, they ain't kidding. Things are great down there. By the way, the cost of living, I mean, compared to what the hell's going on here in New York, very, very consumer-friendly. I wish I saw Florida before I met with Ron DeSantis early last week. I actually, for the first time, I interviewed him a couple of times on television. People are surprised. There are a lot of people I've never met, but I've interviewed them a million times. Never been in the same room with them, but I feel like I know them. I can't say I feel like I know Ron DeSantis. I've only interviewed him once or twice, but he's very personable, very nice. And I wonder what's in store for him. What could be next? So I just heard from Marco Rubio that, and this is being reported, that we're only a sentence or a word away from a deal with Iran. Like the negotiations have come down to just a word or two, and that we're this close. And to me, if we're this close, if it's a word or two, we could have a deal any moment. And I sure hope we do, because guess what? Today is May 26th, and it was about 3 weeks ago, it just hit me. I just said, this war's going to be over on May 26th. And maybe I could still be right. I'm more right than wrong. Then again, we did bomb today, but they called it a defensive strike against mine-laying vessels. So if that's true, wow. Will I have called it or what? But more importantly, a war will be over. President Trump will be meeting with his cabinet tomorrow at Camp David. That's like never done. They're all going out to Camp David, like a retreat. You ever go on a retreat? We used to do those for CCD. There would be a retreat, and you go somewhere, and you talk, and that kind of thing. I would love to go on a retreat. I don't think I've ever really been on one ever since I was 11. And we did it when we were in the process of learning about the faith, about Catholicism, and being confirmed. Hey, folks, I have something that's pretty important, and I'm very glad this happened, all right, that a friend of mine, I can't name him yet, heard what I was saying and read what I was saying about my friend Bill Stevenson, and he got to work. So what did I put out there? I put out there a couple of weeks ago everything I knew about the Bill Stevenson case. Who's Bill Stevenson? Bill Stevenson is, of course, the ex-husband of Jill Biden, and maybe you know the story, maybe you don't, but it was 1969, and Bill Stevenson, my buddy, is about 23, 24 years old. Jersey Shore, summer, things are great. He went to University of Delaware. He's a very charismatic guy, good-looking guy, tall guy, loves cars. And a girl approaches him. She's with some friends. And she says, wow, that's a nice car. And that was Jill Biden. Jill, whatever her name was back then. And, well, she took a liking to Bill, and Bill took a liking to her. And they got married, and everything was beautiful. And she enrolled at the University of Delaware to get a teacher degree or something like that, teaching. And he was developing into a mega success, a place called the Stone Balloon Bar and Concert Venue. It became a huge college bar, but more than a college bar. Like, grade A bands would go and perform at this Stone Balloon. It was a gig, you know, like the Bruce Springsteen. I think the Rolling Stones were there once. It was just this destination in Delaware, of all places, in Wilmington, Delaware. Anyway, things are great. And it's the summer of 1972. And Bill is expanding, right? He's expanding. He wants to make that thing even bigger. And he had a word with the United States Senator at the time, a guy named Hale Boggs. He goes see him in his office. And that's the way you could do things in Delaware back then. It was so small. I got new information here, but I have to just set this up, okay? It was a small state, is a small state, and you could just go see a United States senator and, hey, this is what I need. And Hale Boggs must have been in a bad mood that day because he threw him out of the office. He said, I don't have time for this. Why don't you go see that son of a bitch Biden? Maybe he will help you. And he did just that. At that point, Biden was just a councilman, basically a nobody, you know, a mediocre student from a place called the University of Delaware. And then he went to law school at Syracuse University, got thrown out mid-law school for cheating. But they gave him a break, let him back in, graduated at the bottom of his class. He would later brag about graduating at the top of his class and brag about getting all kinds of awards he didn't get. Anyway, this nobody, this lowlife, this mediocrity, because America is interesting and Delaware is a puny state, becomes the Democrat nominee for the United States Senate. And by basically, I don't even want to call it a miracle. It's just like the weirdness of Delaware. He got 116,000 votes, and that was enough to beat the incumbent by 3,000 votes. 116,000 votes. And he becomes a United States Senator. He's 29 years old. Now, it's ludicrous. This nobody, right? This nobody overnight becomes a somebody. And everything changes, right? Obviously for Joe Biden and ultimately for us, because this guy is a ticking time bomb. He's going to become president someday. Total tragedy for us, even for him in some ways. Anyway, he's a hot shot. And then something horrible happens, although I still don't think we know the whole story. Nelia, his wife, is in a very serious car accident. And his daughter is killed, and the two boys, Hunter and Bo, are seriously injured. Hey, and this is one of the things I actually cut Hunter some slack on. Although, I don't know, maybe I'm done cutting him some slack. He's getting enough slack from all the conservative podcasters who want to have Hunter on the show. Hunter, these conservative podcasters, they're just money-making machines. They don't care about anything. If you have Hunter Biden on your podcast like Sean Ryan did, like Candace Owens did, and you don't ask him a hard question, you just give him the kiss up because, oh, it's Hunter. Why would you? All that stuff that we know from the laptop. How dare that? Anyway, he's doing all these podcasts, that kind of thing. All right, so what's the bottom line? Joe starts fooling around with my friend Bill's wife, Jill. He catches them basically in the act. But Bill, and Bill gets divorced. They start a divorce procedure. And as the husband, Bill knows he's going to be cleaned out, right? That's the way it works, sadly. It's not fair, but especially now, you know what I mean? Hey, you guys want to be totally equal. You know, split everything down the middle, maybe? I don't know, but Bill took it like a man. You know, the divorce was actually somewhat amicable. He's on his way to the courthouse. He's going to lose everything. He's going to lose his house, cars, you know. Then he finds out that the deal is off, that Joe Biden has decided to get involved and he wants a better deal for his wife, or soon-to-be wife, Jill. You know what he wants? He wants a piece of that stone balloon. He wants a piece of that place. Because that's Joe's fantasy, right? Just steady cash. Automatic, you know, forget cash. It's just coming in no matter what. That's what, because he's fascinated with money. Won't stop talking about money. Won't stop talking about how much more money he deserves and what he's actually getting. He did that on the floor of the U.S. Senate once. So what happened was Bill goes back. The thing goes on for two more years. And Bill actually gets a better deal the second time around. The whole damn thing blew up. The judge basically took Bill's side. And there was hell to pay. Joe Biden was embarrassed. And you don't F with a Biden, as Joe once famously said. Don't F with a Biden. Nobody Fs with a Biden. A couple of years later, Bill Stevenson is arrested for non-payment of payroll taxes for the first quarter of 1982, which ended March 31st of 1982. The bill was $8,000. He was arrested April 8th, 8 days later. 8 days later for not paying his taxes that were due, and actually they're not even due. There's like, you know, there's a grace period. There's literally the check was in the mail. They ruined Bill Stevenson's life over $8,000, and there was more. Then they ruined it all over again in the '90s over a $400 car loan. My friend Bill Stevenson became a convicted felon. He had a COPPA plea for nothing because he embarrassed Joe Biden. I believe this. I've seen the documentation. Anyway, fast forward a little bit more. It's 2020. Bill Stevenson sees this fake story about how Joe and Jill met. They went to the movies on their first date. Bill's, Joe's brother, Frank, sees a poster, and Joe sees a poster of Jill at the train station. She's a local model, and Joe says, wow, I'd like to date her. And the brother says, I think I know her. I think she's in one of my classes at the University of Delaware. And then a blind date happens. That's not what happened. They had an affair. It was hot and heavy, and they were cheating, and they got busted. That's what really happened. But this is the story they told everybody in 2020 when Joe was running for president. Okay, what happened then? Bill Stevenson decides to tell his story publicly. Not all of it, but a little of it. He comes forward and he says, that didn't happen that way. It didn't happen that way. Actually, this is how it happened. And he explains what actually happened. And I noticed at the time he did something very interesting. He was actually respectful of Jill. And in a weird way, kind of respectful of Joe Biden. He didn't say, don't vote for Joe Biden because he had an affair with my wife. He didn't say that. He just said, they're telling one version of this story, and it's not true, and you should know the truth, and people should factor that in. I'm not saying don't vote for Joe Biden, but it just made a real impression. I was just like, wow, that was very well done. He told the truth, but he didn't slam anybody. And I don't know. So from that point forward, I used to say something, whenever I could, I would say something nice about Bill Stevenson. Whenever Jill was in the news, I'd take a shot at Jill and Joe and this whole thing. And I'd say, and they screwed over an all-around nice guy by the name of Bill Stevenson. Anyway, Bill gets wind of this, and he calls me up at the station a couple of years later. Hey, Greg, it's Bill Stevenson. I'm like, Bill, hi. You're not mad, are you? No, I love it. I love it. I love it. But look, there's more to this story, Greg. There's more to this story. And if you ever have time, I'd love to catch up with you and talk about it. I said, well, you ever come through New York? It's like, as a matter of fact, I do, twice a month. So we make arrangements to catch up in New York. And we sit down. And his wife, Linda, is there, and he tells me the most incredible story. But I'm not 100% sold. I'm like, all right, I got to see the paperwork. I got to see, and I couldn't. Bill is a very voluble guy. He talks a lot in a good way, not in a bad way, but it's endearing. But sometimes it's like, okay, so Bill, then what happened? Well, I got up that morning, and, Greg, I felt like eating eggs. So I went down to the diner because I didn't have any eggs at home. They're like, all right, Bill. You met with so-and-so that day. Yeah, I did. Right after breakfast. And Brett just tells me all this insane detail. Finally, I was like, all right, man, let's just get to the point here. What's going on? Anyway, I was able to figure it out. And I'm like, son of a bitch. He's right. This guy was thrown in jail for allegedly not paying his taxes, $8,000 in taxes, 8 days late. Payroll taxes. It was unheard of. It was totally bizarre. And Joe Biden, of course, appoints the U.S. attorney. He appoints the U.S. attorney. A federal case. All right. So where does this leave us? I put all of this out there. Oh, he starts coming on my show. He starts telling his story. And then he says, what President Trump is going through, I know it because they did it to me. They did the same thing to me. And I helped him tell that story. And it got picked up by the Daily Mail, the New York Post. Everybody was talking about it. And then later in 2024, he formally endorsed President Trump, and everything is beautiful. President Trump becomes president, and I, quite frankly, start making a case for a pardon for my friend. Kind of behind the scenes, I know some people at the White House. I'm like, this is a great case for a pardon. They're like, send us the information. I send the information. And they're like, wow, this is interesting. They had a couple of follow-up questions, and it was looking very, very good. Last time I talked to the White House about this was in November. And then, in December, a 911 calls out that we still haven't heard from Bill Stevenson's house. Cops show up, his wife is dead. No obvious signs of trauma. Nobody knows what the hell happened. They take Bill in for questioning. Then they release him. And then about 5 weeks go by, and they arrest him. for first-degree murder. No obvious signs of trauma, okay? No indication of anything, really, because we haven't seen the autopsy and we haven't seen the indictment. Now, this is where the new stuff comes in, and quite frankly, it's shocking, and it blows the whole case wide open, in my opinion. I'll have that right when we get back. I had to do all that setup, okay? But we have new information about this case that I think is game-changing. All right? Be right back.
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6: Extra. A play put on at a Chicago public school on the South Side has drawn a lot of controversy. A group of African-American legislators in Illinois calling on the school to be held accountable, including Democratic State Senator Lakeisha Collins, who's the chair of the Illinois Black Caucus. She's denouncing a Carver High School performance that depicted Latino students auctioning off black students as slaves.
7: CPS, when I heard their initial response to this, was unacceptable. CPS needs to hold them all accountable. I want to know who viewed it, and I think the public should know that.
6: She says she was horrified watching the video from a 2025 Black History Month assembly. Collins went on to say the play minimizes the trauma that her ancestors endured while pitting minority communities against each other. I'm James Flippin, and this is the Worldwide News Network.
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1: 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And, all right, now it's time to resume the odyssey of my friend Bill Stevenson. Unfortunately, we're up against another break. Let me give you the gist of what I have, and then I will go through in very rich detail just how much trouble my friend Bill is in, given who his defense attorney is, given who the judge is, given how small that state is. A couple of things I want Bill to do or not do. Please, sir, do not take a plea deal. You need to know what I'm about to tell you, all right? You need to know that the people around you, your lawyers, are not your friends. They are not to be trusted. No way. I know it's tempting, you know? And you think, well, they got lawyer-client confidentiality. Once you guys hear what I know about this lawyer and what I know about the judge who's presiding over the whole damn thing, right, thus far has presided, you'll be like, the FBI has to come in and rescue this man. All right? He's in a lose-lose-lose situation, even if he's innocent, and I believe he is.
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1: All right, so now to the good stuff, okay? Now I'm going to share with you the new information that I have that I think is a big deal. All right. Now, could I be wrong? Sure, but I don't think so. I think this is a game changer, and I'm putting it out there because I want something to happen. And I'm thinking about what I can do with the information that I actually have, and there are some options for me, and I'm exploring those. But first, I have to just kind of let you know what I'm dealing with here. Okay. So I put this down into an essay that I'll be posting on my Substack fairly soon. Nobody F's with a Biden. Joe Biden, 2022. My friend Bill Stevenson, the ex-husband of Jill Biden, is accused of murder in a case shrouded in secrecy. New information reveals major conflicts of interest throughout the prosecution and defense of Bill Stevenson. Amid all the serious talk about granting statehood to Washington, D.C. and Puerto Rico, I have a better idea. Delaware should lose its status as a state and be absorbed into Maryland or New Jersey. At least then, it might get some real outside scrutiny. Delaware's extreme smallness and its location just far enough from the aggressive national media in New York and D.C. has long made it its own little fiefdom. It's right in the Acela corridor, but somehow operates with far less accountability than it should. This is how a 29-year-old mediocrity named Joe Biden became a United States senator with just 116,000 votes, a number lower than what many losing candidates in big city mayor races get. It's also why the state's corporate-friendly laws attract so many businesses nationwide while keeping a lot of activity under the radar. Which brings me back to my friend Bill Stevenson. Bill was married to Jill in the early 1970s, while he was building the Stone Balloon into a legendary concert venue in Cash Cow. What followed, the friendship with then-Councilman Joe Biden, the affair during Joe's first term in the Senate after Nelia's tragic death, the bitter divorce where Joe intervened, the federal harassment in the 1980s over pennies, is all laid out in part one. And that's what I did, actually, in the first chunk of this show. Now, for decades, Bill has stayed mostly quiet. And then he blew up the polished Biden myth about how Joe and Jill first met. He publicly accused Joe Biden of orchestrating malicious prosecutions against him, comparing his situation as a prelude to what Donald Trump would face decades later at the hands of the Bidens. He endorsed Donald Trump, and after the disastrous 2024 debate, he eviscerated Jill Biden's conduct and influence. Now he sits in a Delaware jail, charged with first-degree murder of his wife, Linda, under circumstances that still have no public indictment details and no released autopsy. Now, I've been sounding the alarm since part one. And last week, an individual, who I will name later, who also happens to be a licensed private investigator, sent me a detailed memorandum highlighting major conflicts of interest and the extensive web of Biden connections tied to Bill Stevenson's case. Now, this individual has done a lot of investigative work into a lot of different topics. I have great respect for him, his integrity, and judgment. And I'll be revealing his identity shortly. But first, I have to go through some of the things that he provided me with. And then I'll tell you, because I'm actually finding some other information here that I have not presented to him, but I know it. And I want to make sure that he sees it before I start mentioning his name. Okay, so a couple of things here. The commissioner. Bill's initial hearing wasn't even before a judge. It was overseen by Commissioner Lynn M. Parker of the Delaware Superior Court. No idea why they call these people commissioners. No idea. She has been married for decades to Charles Monroe Oberle III, one of Delaware's most connected legal and political figures and a longtime ally and friend of Joe Biden. Charles Oberle served as Delaware Attorney General from 1983 to 1995 and as U.S. Attorney for Delaware from 2010 to 2017 during Joe Biden's vice presidency. He was the Democratic nominee for U.S. Senate in 1994, with Joe actively campaigning for him. Oberle has donated thousands of dollars to Biden campaigns over the years and appears in emails from the abandoned Biden laptop. He publicly endorsed Joe Biden for president in 2020 as part of a large group of former law enforcement officials. Now, when Oberle was sworn in as U.S. Attorney in 2011, Beau Biden, the president's son at the time, the late Beau Biden, introduced him at what they call the formal investiture ceremony. And the then Vice President of the United States, Joe Biden, sent a message welcoming him as, quote, my friend and new partner in law enforcement, unquote. Now, contemporary reporting noted that while Obama's formerly nominated Obama formally nominated him on Senator Tom Carper's recommendation. His real political patron has his picture hanging in the courthouse lobby, and that would be the Vice President, Biden. In 2024, Oberle went further, publicly defending Hunter Biden in op-eds and interviews, claiming the federal charges against him were unwarranted. And now his wife is the commissioner who set Bill Stevenson's bail at a staggering $2 million cash and kept him locked up pending trial. Now, this man is 78 years old. 78. $2 million. The public defender. Bill's public defender in the murder case is somebody by the name of Paul Ross Arthur Flockerzy. Okay? Ross Flockerzy. Ross lives with and might be married to, we're not sure if it's a domestic partnership, a live-in or they're married, to Misty Autumn Siemens, who serves as chief of staff to current Democrat Governor Matt Meyer. Let me repeat that. Joe Biden, The attorney for Bill Stevenson is domestic partners or possibly the spouse of a person who works directly for the governor of Delaware. Now, that's pretty stunning right there. Governor Meyer himself has deep Biden ties. He worked on Joe Biden's 1988 presidential campaign as a teenager. He knew Beau and Hunter growing up and is publicly described as a close friend of Joe Biden. Biden called Meyer on election night in 2024 to congratulate him and reportedly joke about possibly running against him someday. Misty previously worked for Ted Kaufman, the man Joe Biden personally handpicked to succeed him in the Senate. Now, these aren't vague six-degree separations, nothing like that. This is 1 degree separation in a tiny state where everyone who matters knows everyone.

0: life. And none of us outside the case have seen the full evidence. But the lack of an autopsy, the lack of a full indictment, the lack of basic transparency combined with these connections that I have just outlined demands real outside scrutiny. So if you have any information about this case, and this is how I found out the first stuff, okay, by asking you guys, by doing what I'm doing right now. If you have any information about this case and anything, I'll take anything, the 911 call, the autopsy findings, the full indictment, anything, please send it my way. You can find it at Greg Kelly's Substack, all right? I got an email address there and everything. Bill Stevenson is not just fighting for his freedom in a Wilmington jail cell. He is a test case for whether even the smallest state in America can still deliver basic justice when the most powerful family in Delaware is involved. I have a feeling my part three may be coming sooner than expected. What do you guys think? What do you think? That's pretty heavy stuff. That's the kind of stuff that shouldn't fly in America. That's very small town when it comes to... And Joe Biden is the king of that small town still, after all he's done, after all we know about him. And people, sometimes they just... They react to power when they shouldn't. Oh, Joe Biden. I'm afraid of Joe Biden. This is still America, baby. And we have rights, and so does my friend. Can you believe that? If you had... So, hey, I will also point this out. These associations don't prove wrongdoing. But they are... It's overwhelming that there is a massive and egregious conflict of interest. And whether you want to call that an appearance of a conflict of interest... The appearance of a conflict of interest is tantamount to a conflict of interest. At some point, in some way, you got to have neutral parties involved. And it is amazing to me that in a state, even, it's tiny, but it's not that tiny, right? I mean, like, Manhattan is smaller than Delaware. I wouldn't be using that, although then again, we have a bigger population than Delaware. It gets a little bit weird. 800-848-9222. 800-848-9222. Bill Stevenson, if you are listening, and I know that they have radios down there, and sometimes they even have internet down there in jail. Hang in there. We're thinking about you, and we're praying for you. And in my heart, I know you're innocent. And if I'm wrong, if you did something, hey, man, that's between you and God and the criminal justice system, and I can still insist that you be treated fairly, no matter what the hell happened. Everybody deserves that, and I'll be right back.
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1: 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I'm James Flippin, and this is the Worldwide News Network.
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1: Okay, we are back. Hello, everyone. And, let's see here. Bobby on the Upper West Side. Lots of people want to talk about the Bill Stevenson thing, and I appreciate it. Yeah, what's up?
2: Hey, Greg. So I know firsthand how crooked Delaware is. I was a musician, and we played in this gigantic nightclub that there was no one in. We played there 6 nights a week. There was nobody in. I mean, there was, you know, some couples that came in. It was attached to the Brandywine racetrack, the Trotter track, which is, I think, torn down now. And when I asked the bartenders, how is this going on? They go, well, all we have to do is say, it was a money laundering. All they had to do was say they sold like 1,000 drinks for cash, and that's how they laundered cash. And I know that the Delaware, the whole thing is just freaking corrupt beyond belief.
1: That's pretty wild. When was that roughly?
2: What?
1: When was that gig you did at the racetrack?
2: Like 74.
1: Well, guess who was in the U.S. Senate back then in 74? Joe Biden.
2: Yeah.
1: You know?
2: Yeah, exactly.
1: Yeah.
2: Exactly.
1: No, it's not ancient history. But, yeah. Hey, man, that's very... Hey, real quick, what's your instrument? What'd you do in the band?
2: Was a bass player and really good singer.
1: Excellent. So,
2: and I played Caesar's Palace with that same band for 10 weeks straight. Caesar's Palace?
1: Yeah.
2: Six nights a week.
1: You still play?
2: No, I'm 77. I have... I've seen corruption through the nightclubs with all the politicians. They would all come around. What, I remember when Charlie Rangel tried to pick up our trumpet player's girlfriend in Albany.
1: That's not corrupt. That's just Charlie being a dog. Right?
2: Oh, yeah.
1: All right. Hey, Bobby, I appreciate it very much. Very interesting. Who's this? Linwood? Is that your name? Linwood or Linwood?
3: Linwood.
1: Like the attorney? Are you the attorney?
3: No.
1: Oh, good, because that guy's a maniac. What's up?
3: No, it's my dad's first name. Anyhow, and he wasn't an attorney, he was a customs broker. But I just wanted to make a point about the Bill Stevens situation. Don't rule out for a minute. And, you know, Biden was dementia in his 2024 year. And Jill Biden was the orchestrator of all of his appearances and words. I bet you that she's heavily involved in what's happening to Bill Stevens with the attorney connections.
1: Could be. You know, how did she take it? You know, was she embarrassed? Quite frankly, Jill, you should use your influence to make sure the guy's getting a fair shake right now. Not the other way around, but I suspect it's the other way around. Very interesting. You're right about that. We can't take our eye off of her too. She's got to be mentioned in this. Every time I start talking about this, I got to reemphasize Jill, and I will. Linwood, thank you very, very much. Jeff, yeah, hi, Islip, what's up? Guy at the bottom there, yeah.
4: Hi there. I want to talk about how my opinion of you has changed to something more positive than when I used to hear you. I used to watch you as a newscaster, and I was like, "Who is this guy?
1: Who is this guy? What's that? Doesn't what kind of attitude is that? Who is this guy?"
4: Well, no, I used to say this guy's like full of ego. There's nothing. I don't like him.
1: Well, that happens. You know what? Though, hold on a second. I just want to say, you know, the old me might have gotten upset with that, even, no matter how you feel right now. But basically, I heard this before, like 40% of the people are just not going to like you no matter what you do. You know? Anyway, keep going. Shoot.
4: Craig, it wasn't like that. There was Mr. Ego, and I was not impressed. I didn't watch you anymore. I listen to you on the radio, and I'm like, who is this guy? It's a different guy. And I realize what you are now, you do self-reflection. And we hear you do like a stream of consciousness, and you're out loud questioning yourself. Like, even when you're talking about things, you're like, well, I think this is happening. No, but maybe I think that's happening. Maybe this is happening. And I'm like, this is self-reflection. This guy has some humility. And you question yourself, and you're doing it out loud. So I'm like, I like you. I like you because you self-reflect, and you did not before. That's my opinion.
1: It's very nice of you. I do a hell of a lot of self-reflection, sometimes too much. When were you watching initially?
4: Were you on channel...
1: Channel 5.
4: Yeah, probably that. And I'm like, just Mr. Ego. I didn't think you were smart either. It was like, this guy's all ego.
1: Well, let me tell you, look, you know, that was like... kind of a three-ring circus. I knew exactly what I was doing, right? I knew exactly what I was doing on that show. There was another show that actually had an ongoing feature making fun of me. It's called The Soup. And they would always make fun of me. But they didn't realize that I was kind of in on the joke. I remember, like, I would stage these moments, and they'd be like, look at this guy, he's an idiot. I'm like, no, you don't get it. That was the point. Not to be idiotic, but to be engaging, entertaining, whatever it took. Because back then, it started to happen in 2009, news was getting very stale. I could sense that people were going to get their information in other places. You know, you couldn't just sit back and say, I have a news desk and I'm going to be, you know, now I'm going to give you the news. Things had already started to change and the industry wasn't changing fast enough. So I tried to change it from within. And I think I did that show. So I appreciate it, Jeff. All good with you. Otherwise, very, very interesting. Very insightful. Very insightful.
4: That I'm sticking to you added self-reflection and a stream of consciousness self-questioning, and that's what draws me into you, and I think you look for the truth. It was not like that before.
1: Well, it was a different, you know, I didn't, look, I'm a different person in many ways, in every way, physically even. You know, if you number, Jeff, get this, and anybody who's listening, if we take your human body, and we put a number on every single cell. You have like 50 billion trillion cells. Let's say we could put a number with a pen on every single cell we have. In 7 years, you will not be able to find one cell with a number on it. Because they will all have regenerated or gone away and been replaced. Isn't that amazing? Even your bones. It's crazy, actually. Actually, I'm not 100% sure about the bones. But I am sure about the flesh and the blood. Thank you, Jeff. Jimmy is standing by. How are you?
5: Good, Greg. You know, it's kind of like, not that I never didn't like you before, but the prior caller did actually make a good point, because you are very self-deprecating, which is very entertaining and very endearing, let's put it that way. But anyways, you know, I think what you're doing with this William Stevenson thing, or Bill Stevenson thing, is terrific. Because
1: thank you. And do me a favor, we're going to talk more Bill Stevenson. If you want to hang around, because I do want your opinion on this, all right? Bill Stevenson, we're on the case.
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0: news this hour from Town Hall. I'm Jason Walker. Trump administration highlighting a very aggressive nationwide crackdown on fraud and across a number of government programs.
1: A newly created White House task force says it's uncovering billions in waste and abuse, with actions ranging from halting Medicaid payments and suspending health care providers to charging individuals in fraud schemes targeting taxpayers. The Justice Department reports thousands of active cases, while officials say new whistleblower programs and enforcement teams are accelerating investigations. The administration says the effort will continue until fraudulent activity is rooted out and taxpayer dollars are recovered.
0: Ukraine's capital of Kyiv bracing for another possible Russian missile and drone barrage. Charles de Ledesma has more.
2: Russia fired more than 100 drones and two ballistic missiles at Ukraine overnight, the Ukrainian Air Force says, as the country's foreign minister notes that Moscow's recent threat to hit Kyiv especially hard from the air has brought nothing new. Meanwhile, French Foreign Ministry spokesman Pascal Comte-Varfour says France won't pull its diplomats from Kyiv despite Moscow's warnings. He says it's out of the question. It's a new intimidation from Moscow. We're used to that. Russia had on Monday urged foreign citizens, including members of diplomatic missions, to leave the Ukraine capital as quickly as possible, adding that systematic strikes on Kyiv were being prepared. I'm Charles de Ledesma.
0: Well, NASA is already ordering landers, rovers, and drones for a sprawling base on Moon. The Moon, less than 2 months after Artemis II mission. Space Agency outlining the first phase of its moon-based plans Tuesday, awarding hundreds of millions of dollars in contracts to several U.S. companies. More on these stories, townhall.com.
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0: Protests at a federal...
4: Okay, so Sarah, I'm dropping you off at Emily's?
5: Yeah.
4: And Josh, you're going to...
5: Soccer, Dad. Soccer practice.
4: Right. Oh, by the way, I just wanted to let you know when I pick you both up, I'll be wearing my short shorts.
5: What? No!
4: Yep, and my dorky dad hat, and I'm gonna do my dad dance for all your friends. They'll love it!
5: Seriously? Why?
4: Because I like my short shorts. Of course, I could be talked out of it if you guys would just buckle up your seatbelts without giving me a hard time.
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0: Now, it's Red Eye Radio. Gary McNamara and Eric Harley talk about everything from politics to social issues and news of the day. Whether you're up late or you're just starting your day, welcome to the show from the Relief Factor Studios. This is Red Eye Radio.
1: All across America, we are Red Eye Radio. He is Eric Harley and I'm Gary McNamara. Welcome and good morning. we'll get to some analysis of the Texas primary here in just a moment.
2: All right.
1: But I saw this one because this all relates. It all relates. Just how radical is the left? All right?
2: Yeah.
1: Now, this is something new that I didn't know about.
2: Yeah.
1: And thank you, Alan, for finding this.
2: All right.
1: Oregon Initiative Petition 28 unofficially reached the signature threshold last week to be on the November 2026 ballot.
2: All right.
1: On February 15, 2026, the petition's official name became the People for the Elimination of Animal Cruelty Exemptions. As KATU-TV explained, IP28, quote, would make it illegal to injure or kill animals and would effectively ban hunting, fishing, and the breeding of animals, end of quote.
2: And the breeding of animals.
1: And the breeding of animals.
2: All right.
1: So there you go. I just thought we would start with that's really going to be interesting to see how that.
2: Well,
1: because you know. Let me put it this way. I guess I, not that, you know, we tend not to make absolute predictions. But I think that I'm not going out on a limb by saying, what is it, the 13 counties in Oregon that wish to secede and become part of Idaho?
2: Yeah, they were going to call themselves Greater Idaho.
1: Yes. I believe that in those 13 counties, this proposition will be defeated. They're all rural areas.
2: I'm guessing.
1: So, there you go.
2: No fishing allowed. No hunting allowed. Hey, Oregon, good luck with the disease. Yeah. You don't control the population of wildlife, you're in for it. Then they won't be able to find anybody to hunt after that. Yeah, good luck with that. And no breeding of pets. No more breeding of dogs. All right.
1: Yeah.
2: So you'd have to go somewhere else to get your dog. Or you just have to move.
1: For cats, you know, again, I got a cat. It wouldn't bother me because I always find mutts.
2: Yeah.
1: You know, so.
2: Well, and cats.
1: And I know mutts, you know, really are supposed to be dogs, but mutts can be just whatever.
2: Yeah.
1: I have a mutt cat.
2: Yeah. And more cats tend to be feral than dogs. So
1: that's a good point.
2: Yeah. And they're lawless. Feral cats are lawless. Yeah. They'll tell you, we're outlaws.
1: Oh, yeah.
2: Yeah.
1: Oh,
2: yeah. And we're going to do what we're going to do, and you're not going to stop us with some stupid law.
1: Right. They're going to reproduce.
2: Yeah. They're cats. You can't tell them what to do.
1: Wait a minute.
2: Everybody knows that.
1: We cannot get to the point that we got to yesterday.
2: What's that?
1: In the second hour.
2: Yeah.
1: Whatever.
2: I think it was however, the second or first hour.
1: I thought it was the second hour
2: Yeah. Oh, yeah, yeah, yeah, yeah, yeah. Yeah. I'll just say this. We all know you can't tell a cat what to do.
1: No.
2: So if a cat wants to mate with another cat, they're going to do it regardless of the law.
1: So I saw that.
2: That's as far as I'm going with that bit, by the way.
1: Okay.
2: Yeah, because the control room's sweating.
1: So thanks, Ellen, for that story. I did not know that was going on.
2: Yeah.
1: In Oregon. Well, I guess the big political news,
2: mm-hmm.
1: and I guess it's not really shocking,
2: mm-hmm.
1: because when you live here in the state of Texas, you know that Republicans have not viewed Cornyn as, even though for the majority of the time he has voted with Trump.
2: Mm-hmm.
1: The things that he voted against Trump with just doomed him. a long time ago. So it's no it's no real surprise that that Ken Paxton defeated incumbent John Cornyn. And, you know, the media's just... There are two things that the leftist media went bonkers on yesterday. Mm. First off, it's that, you know, this means that Tallarico is going to win. No, it doesn't.
2: No.
1: No. And the other thing yesterday was, and we'll get to this here in a little bit, is, well, Trump's to the doctor again. He's to the doctor again. Can you believe he's to the... That the left went bonkers over that. Stop. You can't sell that.
2: Yeah.
1: You can't sell that. Well, you know something? He's been to the hospital, you know, three times in the last 13 months.
2: Well, so Biden went to the restroom three times an hour.
1: By the way, so have I.
2: Yeah.
1: So have I.
2: Yeah.
1: And so when you get to be 80 years old and you're president of the United States...
2: Or when you get to be 80 years old and you're retired, sometimes you go to the doctor quite a bit.
1: You go, exactly. But it's just, I mean, they were just all going bonkers on CNN and MSNBC. It was just like, guys, you can't sell this.
2: No.
1: And no. I think it was Chuck Todd. Well, he's very loud, so people believe that he's always busy. But it's just that he's loud, and you see him a lot. But he's not really busy. And it's just like
2: Donald Trump isn't busy, and Kamala Harris will be stronger on the border.
1: Yeah,
2: these are just two things they have tried to sell in the past.
1: Yeah. I was laughing all day yesterday. It was just like, whoa,
2: right?
1: Ken Paxton winning. Oh, by the way. Because I voted yesterday.
2: Mm-hmm.
1: Oh man, I had a bad ballot.
2: Did you?
1: It took me like because I voted, then I put the little sheet in,
2: mm-hmm.
1: and just like our printer,
2: wow,
1: the printer went on the fritz.
2: Yeah,
1: you know, it went in sideways. They couldn't do it, so they had to reinsert the same had reset it, but then inserted it again, and it printed over the barcode, which then you couldn't submit it. So I had a spoiled ballot. So I had to vote all over again.
2: That happened to me a few months ago.
1: And then I had to take that ballot.
2: Yeah.
1: And there's a whole process of you being there,
2: mm-hmm.
1: where you've got to take the barcode, the actual sheet.
2: Mm-hmm.
1: Which shows what it is.
2: Mm-hmm.
1: I had to sign off on a couple of things, mm-hmm. and I mm-hmm. had to, as the voter,
2: mm-hmm.
1: take the put it in the envelope myself. Mm-hmm. I had to do it.
2: Yeah,
1: and then I had to moisten it and lock up the envelope.
2: Yeah,
1: and then
2: lick it, or did you lick your finger? And then because I don't lick. I don't like strange envelopes.
1: I licked it. It didn't matter.
2: At your age, you know what?
1: Yeah,
2: you've
1: my
2: had a good
1: age,
2: life.
1: Right.
2: You've had a good life.
1: And I need extra, immunity built in, so I need
2: exposure. Well, and you don't get a chance to lick things.
1: Exactly.
2: Often. So,
1: look, we're not going to.
2: Just go for it.
1: Yeah, exactly.
2: Tuesday. Party your butt off.
1: Then that envelope went into
2: Start licking things.
1: Then this envelope went into a bigger envelope.
2: Yeah.
1: That I had to sit there and watch as they, they basically locked this thing in an envelope.
2: Right.
1: So my envelope was in a bigger, it looked like a much more secure, envelope and close it.
2: Right.
1: And I'm like, wow. And it took 15, 20 minutes to get the whole thing done. Now, while I was in there, and it was interesting because I saw earlier on, this is when I woke up. So this is a couple of hours ago. I don't know whether this is still the case. Well, it is a case for early voting. Early voting just blew the numbers off previous runoffs like this.
2: Mm-hmm, mm-hmm.
1: By the way, it's a runoff. I said primary, but technically it's the runoff. The runoff election. It's the fourth time I voted this year.
2: Yeah.
1: Four times.
2: Yeah.
1: I was like, what?
2: I voted twice today alone. So
1: I went in, I suggested a drive-in. But when I was in there, because I went and voted, so it's probably 5 minutes and everything went to X, was probably 25 minutes. Not one other person came in. I think everybody early voted. Not one Democrat came in, and I live in a Democrat precinct.
2: Mm-hmm.
1: Not one Democrat was in there, and not one Republican. I was the only one in 25 minutes.
2: Yeah.
1: And that was about 10 o'clock in the morning.
2: We were about half full on each side when I went on yesterday. So, but you know why that ballot thing happened? Because I had a botched ballot thing happen a few months ago. You know why that happened to both of us, don't you? Jade Helm 15.
1: Ah! Well, the funny thing is, when they said, okay, because after I completed the voting, they said, okay, you've got to come back here, and we've got to have you sign stuff, and you've got to make sure that, you know, you've got to put this in the envelope and watch us seal it and everything else. And I walked and said, are there any hanging chads?
2: Mm-hmm.
1: And one of the election workers, the poll workers went, I knew you were going to say that.
2: Did it kind of shred it or something? Did it?
1: No, it deformed the corner.
2: Okay. Yeah.
1: It deformed the corner.
2: Mine was just a misread. I didn't have to do the envelope thing.
1: Yeah.
2: Yeah, so they just gave me a new ballot.
1: Yeah, the ballot.
2: I had to sign something showing that the old ballot was, you know, and they destroyed the old ballot in front of me.
1: So the ballot was destroyed.
2: Or did something with it.
1: Yeah, the ballot itself was destroyed.
2: Yeah.
1: So.
2: Yeah.
1: Because when I put it in again, and it actually had printed part of it, but hadn't, and part of the barcode, then it printed over that barcode, but it wasn't exactly lined up, which completely messed it up.
2: Right. Yeah.
1: But, and so then I realized that, you know, when you first go and vote, if you do it that way, it's been years. You know, where you go in and you vote on the little computer and you put in a little sheet. That doesn't register anything. Nothing registers until you go over and take that ballot and put it in
2: right, the
1: actual counter. And then it actually.
2: The longest it took me ever to vote was when I'm standing and it's in this little small church, which happens to be right near City Hall where I live. And you're standing in there and it was a primary, and all of a sudden, all of the machines just went off. They didn't lose power to the building. They just turned off. They were the only things in the room that turned off. So they had to get officials to reset the machines, and I was there about 35, 40 minutes.
1: Oh.
2: Waiting.
1: Huh.
2: Just waiting.
1: My longest was 90 minutes.
2: Yeah.
1: Yeah. The 2020 election.
2: Yeah.
1: Yeah, I went to early voting, went to the school. The line was out the door, around the corner. I mean, it was, the line probably was, when I got in the line, it probably was 300 or 400 people in a straight line.
2: Yeah.
1: Yeah, well, in a line that zigzagged all over the place down the
2: sidewalk. The longest line I ever waited in was 2008. That was it. And it wasn't anywhere near.
1: Well, the thing is, too, because I monitored it. If I would have waited till election day,
2: mm-hmm.
1: I mean, where your vote's right around the corner from my house. I mean, it's a,
2: mm-hmm.
1: It's probably a 2-minute walk, and it's right, you know, it's just on the next block. And I actually, I think I talked about it on the air. I said, I've got to go by and see what it is when I would normally vote. There was nobody in line on election day. Everybody early voted that year.
2: Yeah. Yeah.
1: And so, but here in the, you know, the media, look, Tallarico's got major problems. Let me play this. This is part of Ken Paxton's victory speech and talking about Tallarico. All right, here we go. Right.
3: My opponent is the most extreme radical the Democrats have ever nominated. He's even running a vegan campaign, whatever that is. He goes by a few names that you may all have heard of. Some people know him as Tofu Tallarico. Some people call him Six-Gender Jimmy. I've even heard some people call him James Tallarico. And others refer to him simply as Low T Tallarico.
1: All right, and that was the commercial that we played last night. Look, when that pack came out, the pro-Paxton pack yesterday, I went, oh, okay, their internals are showing he's got this thing lined up.
2: Yeah.
1: And let me just see if I can find it here, because we had played it yesterday. And this ad, which is, again, in his own words.
2: Mm.
1: And it's the problem that Tallarico is going to have. It's the problem that the Democrats are going to have
4: across the board because of so many radical candidates.
1: Mm-hmm. Mm-hmm.
4: And because of whatever Mamdani does makes national news. And then what's going on with the California, you know, governor's race, and then what's going on with the mayor's race. You think, and people ask, you know, someone said, well, these are just mayors of cities. I go, no, it's indicative of where the party's going on a national scale.
1: Right. Yeah.
4: You know, this is the whole thing. Where's the party going? But here's the ad that Paxton's PAC ran the day before he won, and we played it yesterday, and all of this is in Tallarico's own words, what they use against him.
5: The Democrats have a weird candidate.
6: God is non-binary. There are many more than two biological sexes. In fact, there are six. It is now existential that we try to reduce our meat consumption. The American flag is such a complicated symbol for most of us. Prophetic voices like Jesus have helped me reckon with my own whiteness, my own masculinity. Our southern border should be like our front porch. There should be a giant welcome mat out front. No need to sit and cry over, you know, your whiteness or your masculinity. They're going to call me a radical leftist.
7: Something that you love that's not family or friends.
6: I love, I'm just saying this because it's on my mind, the trans children.
5: The Democrats have a weird candidate.
8: Low T Tallarico.
2: Low T Tallarico.
4: And that's going to be a problem. And he's out there already saying, you know, they're going to misrepresent what. No, they're not. They're not misrepresenting what you.
2: No,
4: you know, what you.
2: No,
4: said.
2: They're not. No.
4: And that's the only defense he really can have. But again, he did an interview the other day where he was talking, you know, comparing to, you know, the from his reading of the Bible. That's why he approves abortion.
2: Yeah.
4: Which you're not going to sell.
2: Nope.
4: This is Red Eye Radio. 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

0: We are Red Eye Radio. He is Eric Carly, and I'm Gary McNamara. You know, I found this interesting yesterday. I saw this from a political analyst looking at the voting numbers in the state of Texas. Paxton's margin in El Paso, Hidalgo, Harris, and most of the Rio Grande Valley are outrunning his overall statewide margin.
1: Wow.
0: And are highly suggestive a MAGA candidate retains high Latino support in line with the trends developing over the past 6 years.
2: Well, there you have it. I mean, you saw a lot of those areas vote for Trump, and that's kind of where it goes. I mean, Trump put his name behind Paxton. You see this trend, and you see a trend where, especially with those living on the border, they're just absolutely sick and tired of the federal government not only not doing anything during the Biden administration, but creating the problem itself to begin with. And this is why they voted Trump. And it's likely why they're supporting Paxton.

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1: And I'm Gary McNamara along with Eric Harley coming up. All right, the Texas runoffs are over. Looking forward to November. What are the issues? What will the public see over the next 5 months or so? We'll get to that coming up in just a minute.
2: Living with pain every day, it's not a good thing. It used to be my everyday thing. In fact, thanks to Relief Factor, it is no longer my everyday thing. George from Oregon, in fact, same thing. And we want to share with you his Relief Factor story. He's a hardworking guy. He spends 10 hours a day on a garbage truck, tough job. And it was made even tougher at a point when he could not even bend his knee because it was so sore. And George writes us, he started taking Relief Factor, and here's a quote. "I can bend my knee again with very little pain," end quote. George, we're very happy about that. Thank you so much for writing in. 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
1: All right, so yesterday we were talking, yesterday, and I think it was yesterday.
2: Yeah.
1: Man, one show just melds into another, doesn't it?
2: Mm-hmm.
1: We were, you know, talking about, the Democrats and, you know, this upcoming race and other races, the Massey race. Well, they're just going along with Trump. And I think the mistake that Democrats make is that they believe that Republicans, especially the Republican primary voter, is tribal. Look, tribalism exists in both parties. Mm-hmm. You know, we've seen
2: mm-hmm.
1: it.
2: Mm-hmm.
1: But the tribalism is much greater in the Democratic Party, who lives with identity politics across the board. We already know that.
2: Right.
1: And as we have said, the difference between the Democrats and the Republicans is the Republicans are still arguing issues. The Democrats haven't changed. They're in complete agreement on all the radical issues that they've been endorsing over the last decade.
2: Yeah.
1: That they've moved to where they are right now.
2: Right.
1: There is no... the.

0: like somebody like Fetterman, you know, Fetterman, look at, I saw on CNN the other day, I think they were saying, he's down 108 points. He was like plus 68. Now he's down negative 40.
1: Yeah, right.
0: It's like, sorry, you've got to agree with us on everything or you're gone. If you're not an absolute radical, if you will not admit that a boy can be a woman and a boy should be in a woman's locker room and a boy should compete against a girl and a man can be a woman if the man says so, if you don't agree with that insanity, you're out.
1: Pretty soon, they're going to say, you need to attempt to transition. Remember the whole thing where they said, well, you're a bigot if you say you would never date someone who has transitioned.
0: Yes.
1: Remember that?
0: God, yes. I remember that. Yes. Yes.
1: Well, we're not that far from them saying, okay, we all need to transition, and if you don't, you're not one of us.
0: But Scott Jennings was on CNN and brought that up because, again, they were relating to a Democrat caller here. And but it's important to know the difference. And he, in a different way, says basically what we were saying last night.
1: There you go.
2: Back from Detroit asks, why are Republicans not allowed to support their constituents instead of Trump? Why do they allow Trump to bully them into going along with him when they do not agree? Scott, let's have you take that one.
3: On what issue?
2: I'll read it again. Why are Republicans not allowed to support their constituents instead of Trump? Why do they allow Trump to bully them into going along with that when they do not agree? Obviously talking about who they believe he should endorse and otherwise.
3: Well, look, the president, as all presidents are, is the political head of his party, and his opinion matters a lot. When Barack Obama was the president, when George W. Bush was the president, when Bill Clinton was the president, all these people had enormous influence over what the people in the party were going to do top to bottom. Trump, I would argue, of all of those people, is probably the strongest party boss of the modern political era. If he wants you to be the nominee of your party, he can will it into existence. But you have to understand, his agenda is what Republican voters, and especially Republican primary voters, it's what they've endorsed, it's what they voted for, they trust his judgment. And if he says, I think candidate A is better to enact that agenda than candidate B, they follow along, not because it's a personality contest, because they voted for a particular agenda out of this president, and they want him to have the best possible team based on his judgment to enact that agenda. It happened in Kentucky with Massey. That was the issue there. They thought he'd gotten off the team. It's what happened in Texas. They believed that Paxton would fight harder for the agenda in Corn. And that's basically the underlying issue in all these primaries.
0: Duh.
1: Yeah.
0: Well, I think it's, again, the attempt from Democrats is to say people are just, it's blind loyalty to Trump. Well, that the issues don't matter, when the reason that the Republican Party back in 2016 was so attracted to Trump, because as we pointed out, you know, it started with illegal immigration.
1: Right.
0: And then it moved on to other areas. But if there were ever a candidate that convinced a political party on specific issues that the public was looking at and saying, you're not, nobody, I don't care who you are, whether you're a Republican or Democrat, nobody is trying to solve the illegal immigration problem. We believe it can be solved. Trump said he's going to do it. It's something that he has held as a passionate opinion for a half a century.
1: Yes.
0: And so this isn't like he's waffling on that, and that's how he got in, and then the economic issues. And then looking at, you know, the working guy, deregulation of so many things that we've talked about, the deregulation of the federal government, a smaller federal government, as we're seeing that he's actually done. These are issues. But I think what they're attempting to do, because when they say, the guy said, bully. Nobody's bullied.
1: Nobody's bullied.
0: No. They're not one Republican who went to the poll yesterday and said, I was going to vote for Cornyn, but I've been bullied by the president. I mean, it's a stupid question.
1: Yeah.
0: But that's how they think.
1: Yeah,
0: they think
1: exactly.
0: That Trump's just a figurehead.
1: Well, no, that's a good point.
0: Of a person, and there's no issues that surround him.
1: And look how bullying is working for them. The mob rules. Just what we said a moment ago. If you're not on board 100% as a radical, you don't belong.
0: Right.
1: We'll come after you. Right. The mob will come after you. Silence is violence. Tell me where the bullying is. Here's what I'd say. You're absolutely right, Gary. It's not about this loyalty to Trump. But it is a

0: dare you remember Obama in 24 scolding black men who were going to vote for Trump? You know, you can't do that. This is, you know, say what you will about what Trump posts and, you know, the whole Democrats and all this ever, you know, over the last couple of days and everything that he posts. The support by the rank and file. What we pointed out with people in these areas of Texas where Paxton is outperforming the rest of Texas where he, you know, where he's running. And it shows that there is great support for President Trump, especially when it comes to the border. There is great support for Trump's agenda. And that's the way it works. Nobody's being bullied into anything. How could you be bullied when nobody knows who you actually vote for?
1: Exactly. They have no idea.
0: Yeah. But when it comes to the left, I believe there are people who feel like they've got to go along with, well, you know, I'm definitely not going to vote for, you know, someone on the right. I'm not going to vote for. But that started to change in 2020 and 2024. It changed in a big way in 2024, as we mentioned, with some of those border counties. Was it all but one border county, I think, in Texas?
1: I can't remember.
0: That voted for Trump. Yeah. And that's huge.
1: Well, when you look at it, I use Fetterman as the example. If the election were held today, Fetterman would get smoked in Pennsylvania because of the negatives of Democrats.
2: Right.
1: You know?
2: Yeah.
1: And so and that's why I said maybe a year before, if he wants to run again, I'm now becoming a Republican. He may have a better chance.
0: Well, maybe.
1: But when you look at Fetterman, what is really the issue? I know when he looked at, you know, when he looked at the last election, and, you know, he probably looks at it and says, you know, Democrats were ridiculous. As he said, Democrats were ridiculous to say that the border is secure.
0: Mm-hmm.
1: You know, it was stupid. Don't lie to the public. They're not stupid. Right. But really, the thing that destroyed Fetterman with Democrats, he's not a Jew hater.
0: Right.
1: Think about it. He's not a Jew hater.
0: Right.
1: He doesn't hate Jews. He thinks that we support a Western democracy over a terrorist, radical Islamic terrorist regime, theocracy in Iran.
0: Yep.
1: That's too radical for the Democrats.
0: Yes.
1: And so you talk about bullying. What the Democrats are saying is, if you're not an anti-Semite, if you don't cheerlead for the radical Islamic theocracy, terrorist exporting country of Iran over a Western democracy of Israel, you cannot be in this party.
0: Right. Period.
1: Yeah. We're not talking about, we don't believe Cornyn was, because if you look at it, you know, one of the things that's really ticked off, a lot of people is the SAVE Act. Again, you can't get to 60. You know, we understand all the arguments back and forth about getting rid of the filibuster and what would happen in that. But it's also the tone and the attitude that you have towards actually, you know, fighting Democrats. And we've talked about this before. You know, when I look at Cornyn, one of the problems I always had with him is he was one of the Democrats that really didn't go after the heart of the Democrat narrative every single day.
0: Right, right.
1: You know, he didn't go and say, look, this is what they're doing, and this is wrong. This is so evil. He didn't pound on it. He was viewed, and I know he voted with Trump the vast majority of the times. Oh, by the way, is 287 still going to change to Interstate 47? That's Cornyn came out. By the way, I think that actually hurt him with Laurel. I think, because remember, primary voters are different than just regular Republicans that don't vote in primaries.
0: Right, right, right, right.
1: You think that hurt him with primary voters? Because it was such a
0: silly idea
1: a kiss posterior attempt.
0: Yes, over it. He was Yeah, and he was trying too hard.
1: There's right. this highway that's near me. It's, it yeah. goes, what, what,

0: Mexico. It goes from, goes all the way up to like Wyoming or something, doesn't it?
1: Yeah.
0: What is 287
1: now? Does it go to, all the way to Wyoming? I think it does, because it goes, yeah. I know it goes through, it goes into Colorado, Wyoming. I think it does, Colorado, Wyoming.
0: Where it passes, how far is it from me? About 5 miles from me. Mm-hmm. It's a highway at that point.
1: Yeah.
0: It's a, actually, right. You know, you go on it, it looks like an interstate, but it's not.
1: Yeah, my grandfather died on that highway at 287, September 1st, 1956.
0: Yeah.
1: Yeah, but driving a truck.
0: They wish to make it, the plan now is to make it an interstate.
1: Yeah.
0: And Cornyn had suggested, you know, that he'd like to call it, you know, Interstate 47 after Trump.
1: Yeah, right. Yeah. Yeah, I think it may have come off as, that's a little too hard.
0: It was like, it was what, 2 weeks ago, 3 weeks ago he did that?
1: Right, right.
0: We are Red Eye Radio.
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0: We are Red Eye Radio. He is Eric Carly, and I'm Gary McNamara. By the way, in the state of Texas, Representative Al Green is gone. He got smoked.
1: Yeah, thanks to redistricting, it was basically two incumbents going head to head, and yeah, he's out. So Jasmine Crockett, is gone,
0: and Christian Menefee. I mean, he's as radical as Al Green.
1: Oh yeah.
0: But he's a younger version. Again, they're looking for they're looking for someone who can sell the insane ideas, and so they're looking for new faces.
1: Well, and it's and
0: you look at an Al Green, who, you know, he's the one that screamed at Trump at the State of the Union address.
1: Yeah.
0: It's like, okay, we need a new face.
1: Well, and it's exactly what David Hogg said, right? We need younger radicals, yet he got booted from the DNC for saying that.
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0: news this hour from Town Hall. I'm Jason Walker. Texas Attorney General Ken Paxton easily winning the Republican nomination for the Senate, defeating veteran Senator John Cornyn. Paxton had won with the endorsement of President Trump, and he'll be facing Democrat James Tallarico in November. Moscow stepping up its threats to Ukraine in a big way, warning of, quote, consistent strikes on Kyiv targeting its military-industrial complex. It also warns foreign citizens and diplomatic staff members to get out of the city as soon as possible. Ukraine's ambassador to the UN, Andriy Melnyk, says the Kremlin has reached a new low. That's all there is to it.
1: On the night of May 23 to May 24, Russian armed forces launched one of the largest combined attacks against Ukraine, employing hundreds of aerial weapons, including ballistic and cruise missiles, as well as unmanned aerial vehicles. For the city of Kyiv, this was one of the most devastating attacks recorded to date.
0: Well, the Supreme Court refusing to intervene in its discrimination suit led by former Miami Dolphins head coach Brian Flores against the National Football League, allowing the case to proceed toward trial. Now, the justices rebuffed an appeal from the league, which wanted the case handled through its arbitration process rather than open court. Flores had sued the league. Consumer confidence declining, well, slightly this month as gasoline prices stayed high and inflation remained somewhat elevated, as soaring stock prices have neared record levels. More on these stories, townhall.com.
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0: Now, it's Red Eye Radio. Gary McNamara and Eric Harley talk about everything from politics to social issues and news of the day. Whether you're up late or you're just starting your day, welcome to the show. From the Relief Factor Studios, this is Red Eye Radio.
1: All across America, we are Red Eye Radio. He is Eric Harley and I'm Gary McNamara. Welcome and good morning. All right, so just so everybody knows, I mean, probably most of the country doesn't care about the Attorney General's race in the state of Texas, but Chip Roy did lose to, and Trump did not endorse anyone in that one.
2: Right.
1: But he
2: right,
1: did lose to Mega Maze Middleton.
2: Yeah.
1: That was the ad that ran constantly.
2: Yeah.
1: So,
2: Well, here's the thing.
1: Mr. Middleton assumed the MAGA crown.
2: Well, yeah.
1: MAGA maze.
2: I'll say this, just anecdotal evidence here, though. But early on, I started getting Middleton mailers.
1: Oh, yeah.
2: That, I mean, it seemed like I was getting one per day, but it was probably, more accurately, at least one a week. And I don't recall getting any from Chip Roy's campaign. Maybe if, you know, it could have been one of the days where my wife got it out of the mail. We take the all the political mailers, they go into the... My wife actually made the joke that one of the first Middleton campaign mailers came out. She goes, this looks like, and I think it was in January, she said, this looks like a late family Christmas card. Because, you know, he had a picture of his family and everything on it. So it's like, okay.
1: Here's what's happened in the past year. Here's what our family has done.
2: We've gone MAGA. But it's... I didn't see one from Chip Roy, personally.
1: I do not remember getting one from Chip Roy.
2: Yeah.
1: And I'm trying to think if I remember a TV commercial from Chip Roy.
2: I don't. That's a good point, too. Now, I don't remember seeing one.
1: But here's the point.
2: Mm-hmm.
1: Maybe I did. And it's just the fact that it was early on. You know, I agree with you. One of the first mailers I got, one of the first commercials that I saw for anybody running, you know, in Texas on the Republican side was the MAGA Maze Middleton ad that was all over the place.
2: Right, yeah.
1: And it was the deep voice. When I'm just trying to impersonate the deep voice. Not as deep voice as our deep voice guy.
2: No, I don't think there is one.
1: But still, it was Mega Maze Middleton, you know, and you remember that.
2: Yeah.
1: And so, but if you look at it, Chip Roy did better in losing than John Cornyn by almost 9 or 10 points.
2: Hmm. Yeah.
1: But what does this all come down to? You know, when we look at it now, I mean, California's primary next week.
2: Hmm.
1: I did see, let me just get very quickly here, just fill you in on the latest polling. Did I save that? Yeah, here it is. Let me see, this is from Yahoo Politics, USA Today Network, this comes from.
2: Okay.
1: Two new California gubernatorial polls show a volatile June primary with just 1 week until Election Day. The Echelon Insights survey released Friday shows Republican Steve Hilton, the poll's sponsor, leading the field with 25% of likely voters. Our lead is growing, Hilton wrote in a post on X. Now's the time to come together and deliver the strongest Republican finish. Now, you could sit there and say, yeah, but he did the poll. Well, I mean, you would have to believe that Echelon Insight Survey were then bribed to do it in his favor. And go ahead. I mean, you can make that case. Mm-hmm. But in a separate global strategy group poll sponsored by Tom Steyer's campaign and released the same day, Hilton also leads with 22% of likely voters.
2: Uh-huh.
1: Steyer and Becerra are close behind, tied at 19%. Sheriff Bianco holds 12% of voters. The thing is, if Hilton is one of the top two. That's a good thing overall. I mean, for because this is an umbrella statement I'm going to make, because we'll get into each individual race at some time down the line.
3: Sure.
1: And we're really not going to know where all of this is going, as we've always said, in most of these Senate races, probably till September or October.
3: Right.
1: That's when people really start paying attention to what's going on. Right now, what you're seeing are the most loyal Republicans and the most loyal Democrats that have been voting. That's what you get in a primary. Mm-hmm. But the entire umbrella, in the entire umbrella of what's going to happen, I want Hilton to be running. I want there to be news items every day about Hilton and Beshear or Steyer, whoever, whether they come in one or two or two, you know, whatever order, if the top two is Hilton or Beshear, and Steyer can only be two of the three.
3: Right.
1: If Hilton's in there, he's going to be interviewed all the time. If there are no Republicans in there, if it's Beshear and Steyer, well, you lose a lot of because Hilton will be interviewed everywhere.
3: Yeah.
1: He's willing to be interviewed everywhere.
3: Yeah.
1: But, and so right now it looks like he will be in the top two. And so if he is, I look at the umbrella of the midterms overall. Mm. And this is an umbrella. I'm including everything all together. Where is the momentum? The problem with Republicans, as we've stated it right now, is prices. The public blames them for the prices.
3: Mm-hmm.
1: The economic numbers are not good. But in almost every single poll I've seen, and this is the one thing I think Harry Enten on CNN is like, unbelievable. People do not look at the Democrats as the answer.
3: Right.
1: And so, if a deal is done, whether it's a good deal or a bad deal, all right, this is not about the deal we make with Iran. That's another topic, which I'm sure we'll cover that. But if gas prices come down drastically, that could be a huge boost for the Republicans.
3: Yeah.
1: Now, the problem with the Democrats is every issue. The public doesn't agree with them on the major issues, and that's why we stated, if you take Trump's name out of it or any Republican and just put down the issues, where do you stand on the issues? The Republican Party wins in a landslide. And so what you have here, again, if the Republicans can articulate their positions, but more importantly, as it seems like, especially with Tallarico in Texas, if you can simply run the ads with them in their own words, and you demonize the demonic stand that they hold on the issues.
3: Yeah.
1: I'm sorry I had to say that. You demonize the, it's okay if you demonize the demonic stands that they have on the issues.
3: Yeah. Yeah.
1: But when you look at, and I can say that because when you look at just the politicians that will be getting all the press of what they're saying in their own words,
3: mm-hmm.
1: you will be hearing from, let's say Steyer or Beshear, and Beshear is horrible. But Hilton will be articulating for that governor, the governor's race. The L.A. race is going to get plenty of publicity. In the Senate, I can see the Democrats putting a general ad. My God, what in the hell's going on? A Nazi, mm-hmm. a communist, mm-hmm. And Low T Tallarico. By the way, look, if you say Nazi and communist, mm-hmm. those labels are great. The low T people would ask, why is that? All you have to do is play him in his own words. You play Tallarico in his own words over and over and over again on the radical positions that they hold. And they really can't deny them because they're going to be doing friendly. The problem is with somebody like a Tallarico, or a Plattner in Maine, is even the friendlies are going to ask them questions when they say that their longstanding positions that they hold and what the Republicans are accusing them of is not true.
3: Right.
1: Because the left's going to want to know why you're saying it's not true. Because we want you to hold those positions.
3: Right.
1: You know, we want you to say, we just don't want you to say that the, you know, that in my reading of the Bible, abortion is okay. You know, they want you to come out and say, Jesus was pro-abortion. That's what the left wants.
3: Yeah.
1: Right. And so if you start backing off, as Kamala Harris was one of the problems. She couldn't do an interview. She couldn't do an interview with anybody. She could not do a long-form interview with anyone. And when you see, for example, you know, we played the audio of Steyer in California on with Jennifer Welch.
3: Mm-hmm.
1: What a nutcase.
3: No.
1: She is, I'm telling you. And, you know, when he started talking about the radical transgender movement, it was horrible. It was absolutely horrible. And so the Republicans have a great chance of, I believe, holding the Senate and maybe even holding the House if gas prices come down. Remember, prices will moderate because the president's tariffs end when? July?
2: By July. I think it's mid-June.
1: Is it mid-June? I forgot what the actual date. It's coming up here.
2: Right.
1: And so even the tariffs that are on now is a lot less being taken out of the economy than was before.
3: Right. Yeah.
1: And so you get gas prices down, you get prices to moderate, and if the Republicans can successfully, in a truthful way, demonize the radical Democrats and where they are, and it's not hard. They're running a Nazi for Senate. But Gary, he says he's not a Nazi. He's not a Nazi. Oh, okay. He's gone from Nazism to communism. He's
2: a communazi.
1: He's pinballing back. Am I Hitler? Am I Stalin? Am I Hitler? Am I Stalin? I mean, by the way, I'm having fun with that, but in all seriousness, you could use that in a political ad.
3: Yeah.
1: This guy can't decide.
2: Okay, it's July 24th.
1: Okay.
2: So it goes basically the 12:01 a.m. Eastern Daylight Time on July 24th is when the 150-day Section 122 global tariff expires.
1: Right.
2: So if you get... If gas prices moderate, if there is some kind of deal, assuming that the Strait of Hormuz is straightened, then you have a lot of things that would moderate between essentially the beginning of August. You got about 90 days for prices to moderate. Which would happen if those things are in place.
1: Mm-hmm. And so when you look at, again, Mamdani is not going, he's not going to be buried by the election races. The public is focused on what he is doing. He's all over social media. And the one thing is, you now have the Democrats that believe they've got younger people that can sell the insane ideas, and the radical left does not want them to back off during campaign time. And that's a problem that they have.
3: Right.
1: That was a problem for Kamala Harris.
3: Right.
1: She couldn't answer it. You know, Tallarico's already out there saying they're playing quotes from me that they're taking out of context. No, they're not.
2: No. No. No.
1: No, they're not. Not at all.
2: Nope.
1: And that's the problem. Well, to give you an example, let me just, I want to find the, I got this, got so many windows open here. Mm. this is John Heilman on MS Now, And this was beginning of March when Tallarico beat Jasmine Crockett. This is on the most liberal network.
2: Okay.
1: From a liberal.
2: All right.
1: Here we go.
4: But look, I think, Joe, the key thing here is that James Tallarico was cast and increasingly still is cast. I say increasingly, but still is cast as a moderate. There is nothing. He's not a moderate. He and Jasmine Crockett have basically the same positions on almost every issue. He's a populist. He's a progressive. He's pretty far to the left on a lot of issues.
1: There you go.
2: Mm. Yeah.
1: We know that.
2: Yep.
1: Even they know it, but they can't. That's the problem. It's very tough for the Democrats to pretend to be moderates because the radical left doesn't want it.
2: Yeah.
1: They want you to promote what you actually are.
2: No, this has been a conundrum for them for quite some time. And it was weird because when Joe dropped out and then Kamala is, you know, basically anointed, what did she try to do? She tried to be more like Trump immediately. Yeah. Of course, she got backlash from her own side. How dare you? But they believe they have to in order, and you do, you're going to have to appeal to independents. And how do you appeal to independents when you're that radical and you refuse to change? In fact, you're going further in the radical direction.
1: If you do not support our ways, you're a bigot.
2: Right.
1: You're a racist.
2: Exactly.
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6: Crop progress for U.S. corn as of the day before Memorial Day shows
7: 86% of the U.S. intended corn acreage planted on that date. That remains ahead of the five-year average, which is 83%, and exactly the same as the pace a year ago on May 24th.
6: With USDA meteorologist Brad Rippey noting progress in northern states where drying has occurred in recent days, facilitating a faster planting pace.
7: The big states that really benefited from that were Michigan, North Dakota, and Wisconsin, all planting anywhere from 20 to 28% of their corn acreage just during the week. Michigan, for example, a big jump from 47 to 75% of the corn planted, and that takes Michigan ahead of its five-year average of 73%. North Dakota is 80% planted now, also ahead of its five-year average of 62%, and Wisconsin with their big jump from 62 to 82% planted, also ahead of their five-year average of 79%.
6: I'm Rod Bain reporting for the U.S. Department of Agriculture in Washington, D.C.
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0: We are on our radio. He's Eric Carlin. I'm Gary McNamara. Ooh, welcome and good morning. I saw this and I went, I don't buy it. I saw this. Don't even know who this person is who posted this. Let me just see here.
1: Yeah.
0: Let me see. Okay. Incoming national politics fellow at the New York Times, Bayless Wagner, who wrote this. I don't buy it. Mm. Moderate Republicans in Texas are going through it tonight. A Texas GOP staffer texted me, as a moderate Republican, I have no place in this party anymore. There is no middle ground, no room for moderates, only far right or far left. That's ridiculous.
2: I don't buy it.
0: That's ridiculous. I don't buy it either. Why? Because the Republican Party has gone more left over the last 10 years.
2: That's it. If you're already a moderate, you know, this movement of the party that we have watched in recent years, further and further to the left, you're already a moderate.
3: There's no place in the party for me.
0: I don't buy it.
2: Yeah.
0: Don't buy it.
2: Yeah, it sounds like somebody in Cornyn's camp on the phone whining about something, you know, that they lost.

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1: And we are Red Eye Radio. He is Eric Carly, and I'm Gary McNamara. You know, we had talked about earlier about how Paxton was doing with Hispanics. Mm-hmm. New York Times analysis from a few hours ago. Paxton is currently doing better with Hispanics than white voters.
2: Wow.
1: According to New York Times estimates.
2: Wow. Wow.
1: Paxton was with mostly with white voters plus 26%, Hispanic voters plus 27%.
2: Wow. Interesting.
1: So, yeah, we had talked about that earlier.
2: Yeah.
1: But
2: I don't think it's, and
1: just so people know, in the state of Texas, you know, for example, you can be an independent and vote in a primary. You can only vote for one side, though. So you have people that move around that may vote in a Republican primary. Democrats could vote in a Republican primary. And it was the whole thing that, well, Paxton got in because the Democrats want him in. That's not true.
2: Yeah, I don't see that.
1: Yeah.
2: Because if anyone is to think that in Texas, as a Democrat, then you underestimate the lack of confidence in John Cornyn. Because that's the only way you can put it. If, you know, thinking that, well, John Cornyn was a shoo-in, and Ken Paxton's going to have to, you know, work to beat the Democrat. But the fact of the matter is that I do believe that the president, his endorsement was helpful, but I think it gets back to who's going to actually get in there and fight. Who's actually going to get in there and do the work, and which would be part of the agenda of the president. But again, the majority of the time, Cornyn voted with the president, but the times that he didn't, as you mentioned earlier, that's what hurt him.
1: You know, we had talked about the one New York Times writer that said, I talked to a, you know, moderate GOP Republican in Texas who said, I can no longer support this party. It's either far left or far right. There's no room for a moderate Republican. And we called BS on that one.
2: Yeah.
1: And you, as you said, he goes, must be a disgruntled Cornyn person.
2: Yeah.
1: You know, this goes back. And again, I'm independent. I voted in the Republican primary yesterday,
2: mm-hmm.
1: but I've been an independent for a significant period of time now. Anybody has ever called me or you a rhino, we've said, well, if we were a Republican, you'd be absolutely right. We are a rhino. We are way more conservative than the direction of the Republican Party. The Republican Party is becoming a populist moderate party.
2: Right.
1: And the Democratic Party is becoming a far left, insane, radical communist. We can now add communist Nazi party.
2: Yeah. Yeah.
1: Thank you, Plattner. We appreciate that.
2: Well, communist.
1: Communazi, right. Yeah, he right. doesn't know. Am I Stalin? Am I Hitler? Am I Stalin?
2: He's a communist.
1: Hitler?
2: The communazi.
1: Communazi. I like that.
2: You know, it's...
1: So that's BS. The Republican Party, especially on fiscal issues, in some areas, this Republican Party isn't even recognizable.
2: Right.
1: You know, when it comes to, for example, debt used to be huge for them. They've completely just said, "The heck with the heck with the debt."
2: Mm-hmm.
1: I know that, you know, in the beginning of the term with Elon Musk and everything else, there was great big promotion on it. We called them out on it. We were criticized for that, but we ended up being right. They weren't going to take $2 trillion off the budget. They weren't going to take $100 trillion off the budget. In fact, it'll be interesting now once the tariff refunds have to be paid with the interest on that. what will be the debt. I heard in the last month it went through the roof.
2: Yeah.
1: You know, the monthly debt figure. So,
2: mm-hmm.
1: But that's where they are. You know, if you look at it, I mean, how many times, if you've been a long time listener to the show on certain issues, did you and I look at one time and remember, I don't even remember what the issue was, and we said, is there a conservative left in Congress?
2: Right.
1: Yeah. Is there a fiscal conservative left?
3: Yeah.
1: You know, they seem to have completely disappeared. Now, we understand why the Republican Party has become more of a populist moderate party. It's because the public has.
2: Yeah, right.
1: And, you know, we saw it. I think one of the beginnings, if you want to look at one of the benchmarks, it was when Trump in his first year. So mm-hmm. we go all the way back to, 2017 when it was, let's get rid of Obamacare.
2: Yeah.
1: And
2: yeah.
1: it was like, no, yeah. we're not going to get rid of Obamacare. We're just going to get rid of the mandates, the
2: right.
1: fines.
2: Right. Yeah.
1: But Republicans like Obamacare. They just don't wish to pay for it. And so, boom, we knew at that point that that was, I think, not that it wasn't slowly happening, but to us, that was the initial benchmark of the Republicans abandoning fiscal conservatism.
2: Because it was somewhat of a cliff event when you talk about, let's keep the benefits and let's eliminate the payment mechanism.
1: Right.
2: That's exactly what Democrats try and do all the time.
1: And I think one of the perfect examples, as we have talked about, the populist moderation of the party, I think a perfect example of that, of somebody who is perceived as a conservative, and he may be in particular cultural issues on fiscal economics, is almost where the Democrats stood a yeah. few years ago, and that would right. be Josh Hawley.
2: Yeah.
1: And you look yeah. at him and you say, yeah, but he's a great, look at him up there going after that liberal. Yeah, but he's the one that said that credit card rates should be 10%.
2: Mm-hmm.
1: He's the one that's demonizing industry on a consistent basis.
2: Right.
1: It's really become his go-to.
2: Yeah.
1: And right. and that would be the, you know, one of the examples that we have. The other example, and we talked about this last night, was how friendly Trump has gotten with union leadership and the two union proposals that the administration has backed that no Republican president would have backed even, 10, 12 years ago.
2: Yeah.
1: When it right. comes to negotiations, when it comes to, in fact, the one bill, as the Wall Street Journal points out, takes away the ability of the union to act, the union and their workers to approve negotiations, and takes it to binding arbitration for new unions at new companies,
2: mm-hmm.
1: which is just completely and totally unacceptable. And so, you look at those tariffs used to be the domain of the Democrats 15 years ago.
2: Yeah.
1: Now it's a solid Republican belief. We can debate it back and forth, what's good, what's bad. We're just telling you where the political party stood on these particular issues just a little while.

0: The conviction party.
1: Remember that when they all sat and said, "Okay, we need to have a meeting here. All right, let's bring the meeting to order." Who are you to say bring the meeting to order? You can't bring it. How do we get our leaders in there? We don't know. Well, how do we figure out how to get our leaders? Well, we need to come up with a plan. No, if we come up with a plan, then it means somebody makes a decision, and it's all not all inclusive.
2: Yeah,
1: and that was a no labels party where they said, well, we really, you know, we are a party that isn't. My God, it was the Three Bears. It was the porridge party. You know, we don't like it too hot. We don't like it too cold. We like it just in the middle. Okay, fine. Stop the rhetoric. Where do you stand on the issues? We're not going to tell you where we stand on the issues, because if we tell you where we stand on the issues, we could alienate some people. We just want everybody together. And we said, this is going to fail big time. And as we know, it failed big time.
0: Well, remember how they screamed transparency, yet they didn't want to tell anybody where they stood on the issues.
1: Yeah.
0: And they didn't want to reveal anything going on in their meetings.
1: I mean, it was a joke, and we just said, well, that's not where the party is. You know, the people that are feeling lost politically in the United States are really true conservatives.
0: Yeah. Yeah.
1: But the Republican Party meets a ton of their needs and wants. The Democratic Party doesn't meet any of their needs, and that's why conservatives will still stay with the Republican Party.
0: Mm-hmm. Right. Look, we have great concerns with the Republican Party.
1: Yeah.
0: You know, going back to that, whoever commented, you know, whoever that source was, saying, well, there's no place in Texas for a moderate. It's far left or far right. Well, sorry. The fact of the matter is the party's become more moderate. And there is an effort to bring the party back to the right. And for good reason. Here's the thing, too, where I would question a comment like that. Man, I would have so many questions. It wouldn't be just one. Well, tell me what far right is. Because if you say far right, some people, you know, on the left, they'll say extreme. All right, let's stop that. If you're somebody, and according to the story, it is, who has been a Republican, tell me what too far right is. On the issues, tell me what too conservative is.
1: No, that's don't say conservative.
0: Mm-hmm.
1: Too far right.
0: Well, far right, yeah, because that's the way they phrase it.
1: Right. What is far right? Who is far right?
0: Right.
1: Now, when the media, if you look at it, the media would look at it and go, the far right commentators like Tucker Carlson and Candace Owen.
0: Right.
1: Well, they're not a part of the Republican Party anymore.
0: No.
1: They're not a part of the mainstream of the Republican
0: Party. They've been severed.
1: They've been severed. And a lot of it has to do with their anti-Semitism and their just all-around general kookiness.
0: Yes.
1: And it's like, no, they're not part of the mainstream. So that's a great point. Who is the far right of the Republican Party?
0: And if you're a person making that, whoever that person is making that comment, what is too far right for you on the issues? What is too far right?
1: In fact, if
0: because what you're telling me is that you're not trying to be a moderate Republican. You're trying to be a moderate because your concern is there are too many issues where the far right doesn't agree with you. Well, what would that be?
1: Well, maybe this is what he's saying, is that since the Democrats now have a communazi, that, you know, that can be viewed as very, very far right. And so he's saying that the Democrats are going too far right and the Republicans are going too far left.
0: Well, you know. Yeah.
1: God, this is fun.
0: Well,
1: oh, jeez, we are so doomed.
0: You know, if you're west of the east side and north of the south side, and someone asks you for directions, no, but you make a good point, though. It's like, wait.
1: Because the far right used to be perceived as, you know, Nazis. You know, Trump's a Nazi, Trump's a fascist. Well, that's far right.
0: Well, if you... If

0: If you were going, right. like, back in our day, like, you know, when our parents would talk, if you were going to the Far East, that meant you were going to, you know, a certain part of Asia, right? The Far
1: right.
0: East. At some point, you've gotten too far. You end up back in the West.
1: I say now it means Vermont.
0: It means New York City. Yeah. It's, you know, again, what? How do you define right. it? How do you define too far right?
1: We are Red Eye Radio.
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0: We are Red Eye Radio. He's Eric Carly, and I'm Gary McNamara. And I saw yesterday Republican strategist Malik Abdul, who said, whoa. Sorry, it scared me. Where'd that come from?
1: The band really likes that guy.
0: Yeah, and I think this was on NBC News, and he said Trump didn't endorse Paxton because of loyalty. He endorsed it because the base wanted it. That's a great point.
1: You know, that's a solid point.
0: It's a great point.
1: And there was that. There was a lot of chatter around Paxton from the base.
0: Yep.
1: That's a really great point.

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0: this hour from Town Hall. I'm Jason Walker. A Republican remapping effort in South Carolina has failed.
1: South Carolina's Senate has rejected President Donald Trump's push to redraw the state's congressional districts in hopes that Republicans could get an extra seat in the U.S. House on Capitol Hill. The South Carolina House passed the measure a week ago, but the state senators were more skeptical of the effort, worrying that the move could backfire and get an extra Democrat elected. Some state senators also worried that holding yet another primary in August using the new congressional maps would present logistical problems. I'm Lisa Dwyer.
0: President Trump says his latest physical exam, very good.
2: The report on the president's health coming from Donald Trump himself. He takes to his social media page on Truth Social, writing, "Just finished my six-month physical at Walter Reed Military Medical Center. Everything checked out perfectly," in capital letters. "Thank you to the great doctors and staff," exclamation point. Heading back to the White House.
0: That is correspondent Laura Winters reporting. Asian shares mostly higher. Oil prices have fallen after the U.S. stock market rose to records on Tuesday. Consumer confidence declining slightly this month as gasoline prices stayed high. Inflation remains somewhat elevated, as soaring stock prices have neared record levels. The Conference Board's Consumer Confidence Index slipped 0.7 points to 93.1 in May, the first decline in 3 months. Donald E. Newhouse is dead at 96. He was president of one of the largest family-controlled publishing companies in the nation and was with the Associated Press. More on these stories, Town Hall.
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0: A train traveling at high speed hit a minibus as it crossed a railway Tuesday in Belgium, killing 4 people, including 2 children, and injuring 5 other youngsters. A security camera showed the minibus drove around the crossing barrier, the train traveling at 80 miles per hour, of course, unable to stop in time.
4: That vehicle right behind me is getting loaded onto a tow truck. It's entire.
5: 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Well, what's not cute is that half of all litters are accidents. 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

0: Now, it's Red Eye Radio. Gary McNamara and Eric Harley talk about everything from politics to social issues and news of the day. Whether you're up late or you're just starting your day, welcome to the show from the Relief Factor Studios. This is Red Eye Radio.
1: All across America, we are Red Eye Radio. He is Eric Harley and I'm Gary McNamara. Welcome and good morning. Thank you for being here this morning.
2: Thank you.
1: Oh, what was the other thing in the election? Oh, here it is. Or the runoffs, primaries, whatever you want to call them in Texas yesterday. Democrat Maureen Galindo, the South Texas sex therapist who drew national attention from Democratic Party leaders, was defeated in her primary runoff yesterday, according to Associated Press. The seat newly drawn from Texas Republicans' redistricting effort is currently represented by a squad member. However, the liberal senator is running in an adjacent district, being vacated by Representative Lloyd Doggett, leaving the now red-leaning seat up for grabs. Galindo became a national flashpoint when she was accused of anti-Semitism for floating a plan to imprison American Zionists at an ICE detention center. She's a nutcase.
2: Wow.
1: So she did not win.
2: Okay, then.
1: I'm sorry. Meanwhile, what's going on with Iran?
2: What is going on with Iran?
1: This is Trump's last post about it at 2:32. Otherwise, he really didn't mention it much of the day at all. You ready?
2: All right.
1: What did Trump say yesterday on Truth Social?
2: Oh.
1: If Iran surrenders, admits their navy is gone and resting at the bottom of the sea, and their air force is no longer with us, and if their entire military walks out of Tehran, weapons dropped and hands held high, each shouting, I surrender, while wildly waving the representative white flag, and if their entire remaining leadership signs all necessary documents of surrender and admits their defeat to the great power and force of the magnificent USA, the failing New York Times, the China Street Journal, that's the Wall Street Journal, corrupt and now irrelevant CNN, and all the other members of the fake news media will headline that Iran had a masterful and brilliant victory over the United States of America, and it wasn't even close. The Democrats and the media have totally lost their way. They have gone absolutely crazy.
2: By the way, I did not read that post. I read parts of it that were in the headlines, and I thought, well, I don't know how much I put into it, you know, because he was going off on the Democrats and his words, and I have stronger words that I use that I can't use on the air. But he was going, you know, it was like one of those types of posts on Truth Social. So I didn't read the whole thing. But as you were reading it just now, I thought, if all of these things happen with Iran, I will agree to a deal.
1: So did I. When I read it yesterday, I went, where's this going? Where's this going? This may be the greatest deal he's ever made of all time. I'll read The Art of a Deal for a 20th time.
2: Oh, my
1: If this
2: gosh.
1: Is true. And then I was like, oh, no, he's just saying this all happened.
2: Yeah.
1: But the interesting thing is, you know, does he even read the Wall Street Journal editorial page?
2: I'm sure it gets to him somehow.
1: To include, again, as we've talked about before, the Wall Street Journal has two sections, the news section and the editorial section,
2: right,
1: and they're really separate.
2: Yeah.
1: And to sit there and make the comparison that the New York Times and the Wall Street Journal are somehow connected is absolutely ridiculous.
2: Yeah.
1: In fact, what the Wall Street Journal is saying and has said the whole time, make a deal, get rid of, they want Iran gone.
2: Yeah.
1: They don't have the same opinion of the New York Times. And that's, I wonder at times whether he even reads the Wall Street Journal, because he makes statements on them, maybe something hit him from an editorial or something a year ago, whatever, but he always throws the Wall Street Journal in there. But the editorial page has simply done what most Republicans have done and most Republican media.
2: Yeah.
1: You know,
2: yeah,
1: defeat yeah. them.
2: Right.
1: Get this thing done. Don't leave it. You know, don't leave it. Don't give them a deal. Do not give them money. Make sure you verify. Try, you know, going back to the old SALT agreements between the Soviet Union and the United States. Trust but verify. Which means yeah. you really don't trust.
2: Right. Exactly. Exactly.
1: And so, but I always find it interesting that he throws them in because, you know, if you actually subscribe, I subscribe to the Wall Street Journal really just for the editorial page.
2: Yeah.
1: You know, and,
2: yeah. yeah.
1: And, they, when you look at it, some of the strongest support for the president's legal position when the Democrats were coming after him came from the Wall Street Journal.
2: Yeah.
1: And that's why I just wonder at times, you know, why he's using them. You know, what it is about, you know, I don't know why he calls it, you know, does he call it the China Street Journal for a reason? Is that because they disagree with him on tariffs?
2: I don't remember what it was, but that's when Murdoch was sitting in his office, remember. I don't think he called it the China Street Journal at that moment, but there's Rupert Murdoch just sitting a few feet away from him, and he's just ripping it to shreds. Just ripping it to shreds. And I think he mentioned, and I can't remember exactly, but I do believe he mentioned in that moment being controlled by China or something. It may have been on trade, but I just remember Murdoch being right there. He's just a few feet away, and he's just shredding it. It was almost
1: as if he didn't know Murdoch was.
2: Well, no. I knew he. It was very apparent that he did. It was reminiscent of him on Larry King going, "Hey, could you back up? You've got really bad breath, Larry. Has anybody ever told you that?" That actually happened before he was president. Of course, it was years ago when Larry was still around and still interviewing Donald Trump. He said, "Do you mind backing up? You've got really bad breath. Has anybody ever told you that? It's horrible." It's a mix between...
1: you stink. I smelt you.
2: It's a mix between garlic, denture cream, and smoke. That's the smell I'm smelling right now, Larry. Could you back up? No, he actually said to him, "You've got bad breath. Could you back up?" And so I kind of compared that Rupert Murdoch thing on the Wall Street Journal as they're sitting there in the Oval Office, and he's just shredding the Wall Street Journal.
1: You ready?
2: Yeah, yeah. You want to play it?
1: Yeah, I found it real quick.
2: This is the Larry King one?
1: Yeah.
2: All right, here we go.
1: 1989. Okay.
2: Yeah.
1: I love the fact that we can have fun on the show. Like
2: sure,
1: this.
2: Yes,
1: this,
2: no.
1: Here yeah. we go, all right, here we go.
3: Do you mind if I sit back a little bit? Because
4: no.
3: your breath is very bad. It really is. Has this ever been told to you before?
4: No.
3: Huh? Okay, then I won't bother. No, actually,
4: that's how you get the edge.

0: And the liberal media. You know, Donald Trump is afraid to talk how he really feels. You know, he just... Yeah. Yeah, Rupert Murdoch sitting there. Oh, hi, Rupert. Let me talk about the Wall Street Journal for just a second. Yeah, he just shredded them on that day. It was bad. Yeah, so I don't know if he reads the editorial page. I think it gets back to him. I think maybe he does. I tend to believe that he's watching some Fox News, reading some Wall Street Journal, and then someone points to, you know, maybe the New York Times or something, and it shows up somewhere in, you know, in front of him. Washington Post occasionally. But yeah. I don't know that he understands or I guess cares about what, you know, what they think. If they disagree with him on a core issue, it's pretty much over. Now, the liberal activist media can't say anymore, well, he's just targeting us.
1: No.
0: Because at times he'll go after Fox News.
1: Oh, yeah, he's going after Fox. Why is anybody watching Fox?
0: Yeah, right. Yeah. Who was it? What's your name on Fox News that he went after? This is 3 or 4 weeks ago, not too long ago. I forget what the issue was. No.
2: Shannon Bream?
0: No.
1: By the way, I just saw the numbers.
0: Yeah.
1: Do you know that Fox News Sunday is, in such low fourth place?
0: No.
1: Yeah. You know, all the shows have like over 2 million. George Stephanopoulos has been leading Fox 884,000.
0: Really?
1: Yeah.
0: Wow.
1: Last place in the Sunday morning.
0: Wow. Interesting.
1: Now, remember, I know it's on the Fox News channel, but it's not comparing the Fox News channel.
0: CNN, as a whole. Right.
1: Right. This is the network.
0: Right.
1: On the network, Fox.
0: Yeah.
1: So, yeah. I saw that. I was like, whoa. No, but he's gone after Fox big time.
0: Oh, yeah.
1: Remember, it was in 2020 where he said, I don't watch Fox, I watch Newsmax. Remember the whole thing with Newsmax? They were just promoting like crazy. The president listens or watches us. The president watches us.
0: Yeah. Yeah.
1: So.
0: Yeah, I don't know. I think he takes in as much as he can, usually likely on Air Force One, you know, or in the morning when he's having, you know, breakfast at 2 a.m. when he gets up.
1: Oh, no, I'm sorry. I need to use the Democrat answer from yesterday.
0: Yeah.
1: Because he's going to the doctor again because he's got dementia.
0: Yeah.
1: They were going crazy. I mean, it was so poor.
0: Yeah.
1: The media yesterday was just going, why is he going again? Who has to go to the doctor three times, three times in 13 months? And I went, no, I've been to the doctor three times in 13 months.
0: Actually, I go, I've been four times.
1: Yeah, mine's just a general check. I mean, general checkup every 6 months.
0: Yeah, that's
1: now.
0: Yeah.
1: Now, I'm a type 2 diabetic, but it's all under control.
0: Right.
1: I mean, there is the only thing, you know, it's really for the 6 month blood work is all it is.
0: Well, I've been diagnosed with hypochondria, so I go in every four. I seriously go in every 3 months. It is every 3 months. My follow-ups are every 3 months. So,
1: yeah.
0: But yeah,
1: and so yeah,
0: I don't have anything, but I believe I have everything.
1: But somebody who is 80, yeah, I can see them going in. You know.
0: Yeah. In fact, both of my parents. I mean, thanks to the care they get, they actually get the care in their home. So they're while their doctor doesn't come to the house, the nurses do. Nurse practitioners do. And so they can take whatever they need, samples, any kind of blood sample or anything like that, to the doctor's office. Then if they have to go to the doctor's office, but that's a regular thing. Now, Dad is 93 as of last week. Mom's 88. But, yeah, if you're at that age, you're going to go. You're going to go more often. It's just the way it is. I'm hoping that by the time, you know, being a hypochondriac, I'm hoping by the time, God willing, that I reach 80 years old, I'm going every day. Once a day, every day. No, it's the liberal activist media wanting to, and you know, with the Chuck Todd comment, well, he's not busy, he's just loud. What the hell does that even mean?
1: I don't know.
0: That he's all talk, he's not doing anything.
1: He's just so, I mean.
0: You know, it goes back to the thing of this is how they think and how they behave. They project that onto others.
1: Mm-hmm.
0: That really is the case. You know, they talk and talk and talk and they don't do anything. Remember when the president was made his trip to the Middle East, and this was before we bombed the nuclear site in Iran, but he made the trip to the Middle East, and it was a source story, to be fair, but the source was from somebody that was part of the Biden administration or worked for Biden. It could have been a staffer, but it worked in the White House with Biden, saying it's so refreshing to see somebody who has enough energy to make all of these trips and get all these things done. Sorry, Chuck Todd, but he's getting a lot more done than you are.
1: But the thing is, you can't sell it.
0: Yeah, you can't sell
1: it. It shows that you're out of touch.
0: Yeah,
1: you may,
0: right.
1: Look, you may, and the interesting thing is there were a couple of people that wrote and said, look,
0: yeah,
1: I'm not a Trump fan.
0: Right.
1: But to sit there and compare Trump and his cognitive abilities. Even had some Democrats said it.
0: Yeah.
1: In response to that Chuck Todd post.
0: Right.
1: And Chris Eliza also was on top of it too, the same thing.
0: Yeah. Yeah.
1: Three times in 13 months. And it was just like, you can't sell this. And even Democrats were saying, you can't sell this.
0: Right.
1: You can't sit there and say that Trump is Biden.
0: No.
1: And has lost the cognitive abilities that Biden has. You just can't
0: right.
1: sell that to
0: right.
1: the average person.
0: Right.
1: Don't try to sell it. And you're certainly, you know, if you could pick somebody else in the Republican Party, maybe if you pick McConnell, you could do it.
0: Yeah.
1: But you're not going to do
0: right.
1: it. It's stupid. It's
0: right.
1: You know what it shows? You've got nothing else.
0: Yeah, exactly.
1: Because if you're leading with that,
0: yeah,
1: it's like you don't have anything.
0: Right.
1: We are Red Eye Radio.
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0: here with our radio. He's Eric Carly, and I'm Gary McNamara.
1: Did you see? I want to make sure I have this story because this reminds me of, this is sort of the bizarro world of Chaz or Chop. Remember? Was it Chaz?
2: Oh, yeah. Chaz. Yeah.
1: Chaz.
2: Well, I think it was Chop at one point.
1: It was Chop, then it was Chaz. Or they changed it. Yeah. Remember the Summer of Love, Creating Your Own City?
2: Yeah.
1: This is sort of the bizarro world of this.
2: Yeah.
1: Frustrated. I don't know. I saw this story 2 days ago. I don't know if the city made them take it down or not. Frustrated Seattle residents living near the city's troubled Aurora Avenue corridor are taking public safety into their own hands after a violent weekend shootout rattled neighborhoods already plagued by prostitution, trafficking, and recurring gun violence. Neighbors told Fox 13 Seattle they've started erecting makeshift barricades on residential streets after repeated pleas to city leaders and police for stronger enforcement allegedly went unanswered. They've got these things. Cars can't get through.
2: Wow.
1: They're in the middle of the street.
2: Yeah.
1: They're trying to protect their own homes.
2: Yep. Wow.

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0: 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Eric Harley and Gary McNamara, nightly on Red Eye Radio.
1: And he's Eric Harley, and I'm Gary McNamara. 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Yeah, so the story out of Seattle, frustrated Seattle residents living in the city's troubled Aurora Avenue corridor are taking public safety into their own hands after a violent weekend. Neighbors told Fox 13 Seattle they've started erecting makeshift barricades. And I saw the story on it from a TV station the other day.
2: Mm-hmm.
1: On residential streets. And it reminded me of Chad and Chop and all that.
2: Yeah.
1: After repeated pleas to city leaders and police for stronger enforcement allegedly went unanswered. The growing outrage follows an early morning shootout Saturday near Aurora Avenue North and North 98th Street, where Seattle police responded after reports of more than 30 gunshots fired. Surveillance video obtained by Fox 13 Seattle show men ducking behind vehicles and exchanging gunfire in the street as bullets ripped through the neighborhood. Police later recovered roughly 40 shell casings scattered across both sides of Aurora Avenue. Nearby homes, buildings, and vehicles were struck by gunfire. Who the heck are these guys, you know, who think that they can just shoot up the neighborhood, said Rudy Pantoja, who works for the owner of a nearby property damaged by the shooting, told Fox News Seattle. It is insane. It's unacceptable and it's wrong, and the mayor needs to step up to the plate. Residents say this area has become increasingly dangerous in recent months, with many reporting near nightly gunfire and criminal activity spilling from Aurora Avenue and the surrounding neighborhoods. Some residents have since responded by installing homemade barriers intended to block traffic and discourage criminal activity from moving into the neighborhood streets. After initial barricades were vandalized, neighbors rebuilt them with stronger reinforcements. Nearby, written chalk message reads, "No gunfire." We're just afraid that a neighbor is going to have to die before the city is doing something, another resident said.
2: Mm-hmm.
1: I'm just thinking how long they're going to allow them to keep that up. But then when the city public works department comes to take them down, because they reinforce them, they're really heavy. They got rocks and everything in it.
2: Right.
1: You'd need, you know, some type of earth moving equipment to move it out of there.
2: Yeah.
1: You know, so the police are going to show, the TV cameras will be there, and that's what they want.
2: Right.
1: You know, they know they're not going to be able to keep the barricades on a public street up.
2: Right. Yeah, you don't have the authority to.
1: Right.
2: To
1: but do they, that. But they said this. How else do we get publicity? And by the way, it got national publicity.
2: Well, yeah. You know, we said this during Chop and Chaz and Chad and Charlie. Charlene. It, you know, because our first concern or question was about how the locals respond, the locals living in that area that are affected negatively by that kind of behavior. And you have to, at some point, you feel like, in fact, they do feel like, in this case, well, we'll take matters into our own hands. You know, we'll put up barricades. I'll tell you, I don't know what, I can't imagine that kind of frustration. I just cannot imagine that kind of frustration. Because it's not like you can just pick up and move in a day. What else can you do? What other choice is there? And when it was going on with Chad and Chaz and Charlie, I at that point, I thought to myself, well, they're going to have to give it. Then, of course, all the violence happened, and that was going to be the end of it. But I just can't imagine Because the first thing I would think of is moving, leaving. And you know, long term, a lot of these people that are, you know, doing this, trying to basically get back and say, all right, we're just going to put up the barricades. You know, they're considering they've got to go. You know, this is the problem with these liberal run areas. They think they can get away with anything and everything and that people will stay. It's not just about the cost of living. It's not just about taxing the billionaires. It's not just the billionaires that want to leave. Things like this are part of the mass exodus that we're seeing.
1: CNN yesterday, Harry Enten doing the polling thing, was talking about crime.
2: Mm-hmm.
1: That yeah. If you look at it, you know, when Trump became president, he was up plus four in crime. Republicans were up plus four in crime. Republicans now up 13 in crime.
2: Yeah.
1: And even Democrats. And the interesting thing is, let me play this part here from Harry Enten.
2: Right.
1: When he talks about Democrats and crime. Okay, here it is.
3: It's an interesting divide within the within the Democratic Party here.
4: Yeah, okay. So you know what? One of the great fault lines right now we see within the Democratic Party is between white college graduates and non-whites with no college degree. And look at this. Democrats, this is among Democrats, want them to be more centrist on crime. Look at this. Non-white, no college, 59%, the clear majority, versus the white college graduates, just 42%, in fact, say they want Democrats to be more centrist on crime. So this is one of these great dividing lines, right, in which those centrist voters of color are feeling one way, at least those without a college degree, while those white college graduates, oftentimes, who, of course, a lot of folks would make the argument, hey, they're not the ones who are necessarily feeling the impact of higher crime rates where they exist, where there's this real divide within the party. It's going to be very interesting to see out in Los Angeles, especially if there's a runoff, whether or not Pratt tries to play Democrats up against each other.
1: Right. Just to let you know, he was talking about the race in L.A., Pratt now is... was a month ago, I think he was at 7% chance of winning. Now it's 27%. He goes, one of the things is crime.
2: Mm-hmm.
1: And it pointed out, now this is a national survey, but white college Democrats, 42% believe the Democrats should move more centrist. Non-white, no college, 59%, almost 60% of Democrats believe that are non-white, no college, believe that we need to be tougher on crime.
2: Yeah.
1: And he makes the point, as Harry Enten said, when you look at the areas where there's a lot of high crime, and we're talking Democrat cities, the population of blacks is greater than in the suburbs. And he makes the point, hey, white college Democrats aren't as affected by crime as non-white, no college. Think about what that means, especially after 2020.
2: Yeah.
1: Remember all of that.
2: Right.
1: And so what they're saying is white Democrats don't want to be tougher on crime. Non-white, no college Democrats want their party to be tougher on crime.
2: Yeah.
1: What? And that's why it's so tough to predict elections now. It's so tough because there is no standard status quo. You know, think about it where we were in the summer of 2020. Think about where the radical transgender movement was back then even.
2: Oh, yeah, yeah.
1: Take the identity politics. Take, you know, the Democrats on crime. Take CNN. The mostly peaceful protests.
2: Mm-hmm. Yeah.

0: gives roughly 90 days for prices to moderate. They will, if the war ends, gas prices will go way, way down again. And that takes a lot of that away from the Democrats, but the Republicans have the insanity of the Democrats on everything from crime. Who was it? Pratt said in L.A. the other. And by the way, this is all getting national coverage.
1: Mm-hmm. Mm-hmm.
0: He said the other day they're talking about the homeless, and he goes, "Well, homelessness is not the problem." What do you mean? It's drug addicts, and it's like a lot of Democrats went, "Yeah, no, he's right.
1: Yeah,
0: it's not homelessness; it's drug addiction."
1: Right, and it's absolutely true.
0: I can't get into details, but I have a situation I told you about. I have a situation with somebody who I knew a long, long time ago who's been in contact with me, and I found out you've got the I'll just put it this way. You've got the professionals and this person has harmed themselves, somebody I knew a long, long time ago, and put my name out to a counseling place at a hospital. Mm-hmm. I have no idea why. And saying I could help them. They're trying to stay out of getting help.
1: Yeah.
0: And this person is homeless.
1: Mm.
0: Mm. And will not get the treatments there for them.
1: Yeah. Right.
0: And this person has been contacting me to bail them out monetarily once. Mm. And it's like, no. And actually, I was contacted by the hospital's outreach group.
1: Right. Yeah.
0: Telling me, do you know this person? I go, not for 30 years. I have no idea why they're reaching out to me now.
1: Yeah.
0: And I said, you know, I don't. I said, but, and their basic message to me was, don't enable. I said, well, you don't got to worry about me on that. That's not me.
1: Right.
0: But, yeah, so I'm dealing with that right now from somebody who I knew 30 years ago. Yeah. And is in that situation. And it's completely alcohol and drugs related.
1: Right.
0: And so, and the other thing that he said, that Pratt said, they said, well, do you want ICE in the city? He goes, no, I don't want ICE in Los Angeles. What? No, I don't want ICE. I don't want these massive ICE presence at all in the city of Los Angeles. And we don't have to have it if we cooperate with federal authorities.
1: Right.
0: It's like, wow, yeah, right.
1: Well, no, look, the right. Tom Homan approach has been what? Look, cooperate so that if you happen to have somebody that you detained locally that you know needs to be turned over to ICE, we can do that in a safe environment, and it's safer for the agents, it's safer for locals, local citizens, local officers, and it's safer for the person being detained. Yep. What is the problem? And there is no big show. But the Democrats need the show. They want the show. And so that's where you have the, no, we're not doing that. It's a very simple approach. And I really don't know where it's going to go this November. Because part of me thinks, well, man, pricing is so heavy. But if things remedy on pricing naturally, with 150 days running out on the tariffs and the Iran situation settling down, then the contrast, think about this. The contrast, while it won't be returning to pricing from 2019, it will be a drop in pricing, especially with gasoline, that will be significant enough to be refreshing, possibly refreshing enough. I'm not saying it'll be, you know, again, it's going to solve the pricing issue. But by contrast to where we've been at $4.39 a gallon, well, if it drops and then people are seeing that, and by the time we get to November, guess what? Driving season is done for a while. And that means demand is down. So that could help the GOP.
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0: We are Red Eye Radio. He's there, Carlene. I'm Gary McNamara. I'm not kidding.
1: What?
0: This is the latest Graham Plattner ad. All right.
1: Oh, okay.
0: That private equity, private ownership of the Boston Red Sox is destroying the Red Sox. I'm not kidding. I'm not making
1: okay.
0: it. Here we go.
2: Private equity has destroyed our favorite baseball team, stripping them for parts. Private equity is buying up our homes, our sports, and our lives. I will reverse the private equity curse. I'm Graham Plattner, and I approve this message because I miss Mookie Betts.
0: Now, I may be in agreement with this. If the government owns the NFL, that means because of DEI, every team would eventually have to win a Super Bowl, and I would get a Super Bowl from my Bills.
1: Finally. Not only would you embrace DEI, which would be a miracle, but the Buffalo Bills would have a Super Bowl win, which would also be a miracle.
0: That is a true ad. That's really an ad.
1: Yeah, no. That was a real ad, yeah.
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0: News this hour from Town Hall. I'm Jason Walker. There was never really any question about it in Texas yesterday. State Attorney General Ken Paxton in the battle against the incumbent Senator John Cornyn. Paxton not only won, he did so in a landslide, defeating Cornyn 64-36%. Paxton will now run against Democrat James Tallarico in November. The push for peace continues in Iran.
1: At the United Nations, Chinese Foreign Minister Wang Yi told reporters, despite the uncertainty between Washington and Tehran after a series of U.S. strikes, every step forward in the negotiations brings more hope to peace. He says, we hope that the parties concerned can stay committed to pursuing a ceasefire and continue to meet each other halfway so that peace can return to the Middle East as early as possible. Secretary of State Marco Rubio says they are close to a deal, but it must include reopening the Strait of Hormuz. Rubio says an agreement could be days away. Ed Donahue, Washington.
0: Could be a question a lot of parents and educators are asking themselves when it comes to digital revolution in the classroom. When is enough enough?
2: After pouring billions into laptops, tablets, and learning apps, a growing number of schools say it's time to take a step back. The Los Angeles public school system will stop giving its youngest students devices as part of a sweeping new screen policy in the nation's second largest school district. Concerned parents are driving the change. As one mother says, her daughter came home from school with a screen addiction in her backpack. Rich Thomason reporting.
0: Officials lifting evacuation orders for the final 16,000 residents near a damaged chemical tank in California. Yesterday, they said the risk of the explosion had largely passed. More on these stories, townhall.com.
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0: Americans' confidence in the economy may have taken a little hit.
4: U.S. consumer confidence has declined as gas prices stay high and inflation remains elevated. That's a sharp contrast to rising stock prices that have neared record levels. The Conference Board's Consumer Confidence Index has dropped nearly a point this month to 93. That's the first decline after 3 months of gains. Gas prices have soared to a national average of about $4.50 a gallon.
0: President Trump has undergone some preventive medical and dental exams at Walter Reed National Military Medical Center of the White House.
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6: 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God bless America and God bless Texas.

0: Now, it's Red Eye Radio. Gary McNamara and Eric Harley talk about everything from politics to social issues and news of the day. Whether you're up late or you're just starting your day, welcome to the show. From the Relief Factor Studios, this is Red Eye Radio.
1: All across America, we are Red Eye Radio. He is Eric Harley and I'm Gary McNamara. Welcome and good morning. we'll get to some analysis of the Texas primary here in just a moment.
2: All right.
1: But I saw this one because this all relates. It all relates. Just how radical is the left? All right?
2: Yeah.
1: Now, this is something new that I didn't know about.
2: Yeah.
1: And thank you, Alan, for finding this.
2: All right.
1: Oregon Initiative Petition 28 unofficially reached the signature threshold last week to be on the November 2026 ballot.
2: All right.
1: On February 15, 2026, the petition's official name became the People for the Elimination of Animal Cruelty Exemptions. As KATU-TV explained, IP28, quote, would make it illegal to injure or kill animals and would effectively ban hunting, fishing, and the breeding of animals, end of quote.
2: And the breeding of animals.
1: And the breeding of animals.
2: All right.
1: So there you go. I just thought we would start with... That's really going to be interesting to see how that...
2: Well...
1: Because you know. Let me put it this way. I guess I... Not that, you know, we tend not to make absolute predictions, but I think that I'm not going out on a limb by saying, what is it, the 13 counties in Oregon that wish to secede and become part of Idaho?
2: Yeah, they were going to call themselves Greater Idaho.
1: Yes. I believe that in those 13 counties, this proposition will be defeated. They're all rural areas.
2: I'm guessing.
1: So, there you go.
2: No fishing allowed. No hunting allowed. Hey, Oregon, good luck with the disease. Yeah. You don't control the population of wildlife, you're in for it. Then they won't be able to find anybody to hunt after that. Yeah, good luck with that. And no breeding of pets. No more breeding of dogs. All right.
1: Yeah.
2: So you'd have to go somewhere else to get your dog. Or you just have to move.
1: Now, for cats, you know, again, I got a cat. It wouldn't bother me because I always find mutts.
2: Yeah.
1: You know, so.
2: Well, and cats.
1: And I know mutts, you know, really are supposed to be dogs, but mutts can be just whatever.
2: Yeah.
1: I have a mutt cat.
2: Yeah. And cats tend to be, more cats tend to be feral than dogs. So
1: that's a good point. Yeah.
2: And they're lawless. Feral cats are lawless. They'll tell you, we're outlaws.
1: Oh, yeah.
2: Yeah.
1: Yeah.
2: And we're going to do what we're going to do, and you're not going to stop us with some stupid law.
1: Right. They're going to reproduce.
2: Yeah. They're cats. You can't tell them what to do. Everybody knows that.
1: We cannot get to the point that we got to yesterday.
2: What's that?
1: In the second hour.
2: Yeah.
1: Whatever.
2: I think it was the second or first hour.
1: I thought it was the second hour
2: I'll just say this: we all know you can't tell a cat what to do.
1: No.
2: So if a cat wants to mate with another cat, they're going to do it regardless of the law.
1: So I saw that.
2: That's as far as I'm going with that bit. By the way.
1: Okay.
2: Yeah, because the control room's sweating.
1: So thanks, Alan, for that story. I did not know that was going on.
2: Yeah.
1: In Oregon. Well, I guess the big political news,
2: mm-hmm.
1: and I guess it's not really shocking,
2: mm-hmm.
1: because when you live here in the state of Texas, you know that Republicans have not viewed Cornyn as, even though for the majority of the time he has voted with Trump.
2: Mm-hmm.
1: The things that he voted against Trump with just, you know, doomed him. a long time ago. So it's no it's no real surprise that that Ken Paxton defeated incumbent John Cornyn. And, you know, the media's just... There are two things that the leftist media went bonkers on yesterday. Mm. First off, it's that, you know, this means that Tallarico is going to win. No, it doesn't.
2: No. No.
1: And the other thing yesterday was, and we'll get to this here in a little bit, is, well, Trump's to the doctor again. He's to the doctor again. Can you believe he's to the... That the left went bonkers over that. Stop. You can't sell that.
2: Yeah.
1: You can't sell that. Well, you know something? He's been to the hospital, you know, three times in the last 13 months. Well?
2: So Biden went to the restroom three times an hour.
1: By the way, so have I.
2: Yeah.
1: So have I.
2: Yeah.
1: And so when you get to be 80 years old and you're president of the United States...
2: Or when you get to be 80 years old and you're retired, sometimes you go to the doctor quite a bit.
1: You go, exactly. But it's just, I mean, they were just all going bonkers on CNN and MSNBC. It was just like, guys, you can't sell this.
2: No.
1: And yeah. I think it was Chuck Todd. Well, he's very loud, so people believe that he's always busy. But it's just that he's loud, and you see him a lot. But he's not really busy, and it's just like
2: Donald Trump isn't busy, and Kamala Harris will be stronger on the border.
1: Yeah,
2: these are just two things they have tried to sell in the past.
1: Yeah. I was laughing all day yesterday. It was just like, whoa,
2: right?
1: Ken Paxton winning. Oh, by the way. Because I voted yesterday.
2: Mm-hmm.
1: Oh man, I had a bad ballot.
2: Did you?
1: It took me like because I voted, then I put the little sheet in,
2: mm-hmm.
1: and just like our printer,
2: wow,
1: printer went on the fritz.
2: Yeah,
1: you know, it went in sideways. They couldn't do it, so they had to reinsert the same. Had reset it, but then inserted it again, and it printed over the barcode, which then you couldn't submit it. So I had a spoiled ballot. So I had to vote all over again.
2: That happened to me a few months ago.
1: And then I had to take that ballot.
2: Yeah.
1: And there's a whole process of you being there,
2: mm-hmm.
1: where you've got to take the barcode, the actual sheet. Mm-hmm. Which shows what it is.
2: Mm-hmm.
1: I had to sign off on a couple of things, mm-hmm. and I mm-hmm. had to, as the voter,
2: mm-hmm.
1: take the put it in the envelope myself. Mm-hmm. I had to do it.
2: Yeah,
1: and then I had to moisten it and lock up the envelope.
2: Yeah,
1: and then
2: did you lick it or did you lick your finger? And then because I don't lick. Strange, I don't like strange envelopes.
1: I licked it. It didn't matter.
2: At your age, you know what?
1: Yeah, my age, right?
2: You've had a good life.
1: And I need extra, immunity built in, so I need.
2: Well, and you don't get a chance to lick things.
1: Exactly.
2: Often, right. So
1: look, we're not going to
2: go. Just go for it.
1: Yeah, exactly.
2: Tuesday. Party your butt off.
1: That envelope went into
2: Start licking things.
1: Then this envelope went into a bigger envelope.
2: Yeah.
1: That I had to sit there and watch as they basically locked this thing in an envelope.
2: Right.
1: So my envelope was in a bigger, and looked like a much more secure, uh-huh. Envelope and close it.
2: Right.
1: And I'm like, wow. And it took 15, 20 minutes to get the whole thing done. Now, while I was in there, and it was interesting because I saw earlier on, this is when I woke up. So this is a couple of hours ago. I don't know whether this is still the case. Well, it is the case for early voting. Early voting just blew the numbers off previous runoffs like this.
2: Mm-hmm, mm-hmm.
1: By the way, it's a runoff. I said primary, but technically it's the runoff.
2: Right.
1: The runoff election. You know, this is the fourth time I voted this year.
2: Yeah.
1: Four times.
2: Yeah.
1: I was like, what?
2: I voted twice today alone. So.
1: I went in, I suggested a drive-in. But when I was in there, because I went and voted, so it's probably 5 minutes and everything went to X, was probably 25 minutes. Not one other person came in. I think everybody early voted. Not one Democrat came in. And I live in a Democrat precinct.
2: Mm-hmm.
1: Not one Democrat was in there, and not one Republican. I was the only one in 25 minutes.
2: Yeah.
1: And that was about 10 o'clock in the morning.
2: We were about half full on each side when I went on yesterday. So, but you know why that ballot thing happened? Because I had a botched ballot thing happen a few months ago. You know why that happened to both of us, don't you? Jade Helm 15.
1: Ah! Well, the funny thing is, when they said, okay, because after I completed the voting, they said, okay, you've got to come back here, and we've got to have you sign stuff, and you've got to make sure that, you know, you've got to put this in the envelope and watch us seal it and everything else. And I walked and said, are there any hanging chads?
2: Mm-hmm.
1: And one of the election workers, the poll workers went, I knew you were going to say that.
2: Did it kind of shred it or something? Did it?
1: No, it deformed the corner.
2: Okay. Yeah.
1: It deformed the corner.
2: Mine was just a misread. I didn't have to do the envelope thing.
1: Yeah.
2: Yeah, so they just gave me a new ballot.
1: Yeah, the ballot.
2: I had to sign something showing that the old ballot was, you know, and they destroyed the old ballot in front of me.
1: So the ballot was destroyed.
2: Or did something with it.
1: Yeah, the ballot itself was destroyed.
2: Yeah.
1: So.
2: Yeah.
1: Because when I put it in again, and it actually had printed part of it, but hadn't, and part of the barcode, then it printed over that barcode, but it wasn't exactly lined up, which completely messed it up.
2: Right. Yeah.
1: But, and so then I realized that, you know, when you first go and vote, if you do it that way, it's been years. You know, where you go in and you vote on the little computer and you put in a little sheet. That doesn't register anything. Nothing registers until you go over and take that ballot and put it in the actual counter. Then it actually.
2: The longest it took me ever to vote was when I'm standing and it's in this little small church, which happens to be right near City Hall where I live. And you're standing in there and it was a primary. And all of a sudden, all of the machines just went off. They didn't lose power to the building. They just turned off. They were the only things in the room that turned off. So they had to get officials to reset the machines. And I was there about 35, 40 minutes.
1: Oh.
2: Waiting.
1: Huh.
2: Just waiting.
1: My longest was 90 minutes.
2: Yeah.
1: Yeah. The 2020 election.
2: Yeah.
1: Yeah. I went to early voting. Went to the school. The line was out the door, around the corner. I mean, it was, the line probably was, when I got in the line, it probably was 300 or 400 people in a straight line.
2: Yeah.
1: Yeah, well, in a line that zigzagged all over the place down the
2: sidewalk. Longest line I ever waited in was 2008. That was it. And it wasn't anywhere near.
1: Well, the thing is, too, because I monitored it. If I would have waited till election day,
2: mm-hmm.
1: I mean, where your vote's right around the corner from my house. I mean, it's a.
2: Mm-hmm.
1: It's probably a 2-minute walk, and it's right, you know, it's just on the next block. And I actually wanted, I think I talked about it on the air. I said, I've got to go by and see what it is when I would normally vote. There was nobody in line on election day. Everybody early voted that year.
2: Yeah. Yeah.
1: And so, but here in the, you know, the media, look, Tallarico's got major problems. Let me play this as part of Ken Paxton's victory speech and talking about Tallarico. All right, here we go.
3: My opponent is the most extreme radical the Democrats have ever nominated. He's even running a vegan campaign, whatever that is. He goes by a few names that you may all have heard of. Some people know him as Tofu Tallarico. Some people call him Six-Gender Jimmy. I've even heard some people call him James Tallarico. And others refer to him simply as Low-T Tallarico.
1: All right, and that was the commercial that we played last night. Look, when that pack came out, the Pro Paxton pack yesterday, I went, oh, okay, their internals are showing he's got this thing lined up.
2: Yeah.
1: And let me just see if I can find it here, because we had played it yesterday, and this ad, which is, again, in his own words, and it's the problem that Tallarico is going to have. It's the problem that the Democrats are going to have across the board because of so many radical candidates.
2: Mm-hmm. Mm-hmm.
1: And because of whatever Mandani does makes national news. And then what's going on with the California, you know, governor's race, and then what's going on with the mayor's race. You think, and people ask, you know, someone said, well, these are just mayors of cities. I go, no, it's indicative of where the party's going on a national scale.
2: Right. Yeah.
1: You know, this is the whole thing. Where's the party going? But here's the ad that Paxton's PAC ran the day before he won, and we played it yesterday, and all of this is in Tallarico's own words, what they use against him.
4: The Democrats have a weird candidate.
5: God is non-binary. There are many more than two biological sexes. In fact, there are six. It is now existential that we try to reduce our meat consumption. The American flag is such a complicated symbol for most of us. Prophetic voices like Jesus have helped me reckon with my own whiteness, my own masculinity.
6: Our southern border should be like our front porch. There should be a giant welcome mat out front. No need to sit and cry over, you know, your whiteness or your masculinity. They're going to call me a radical leftist.
7: Something that you love that's not family or friends.
8: I love, and I'm just saying this because it's on my mind, the trans children.
4: The Democrats have a weird candidate.
9: Low T Tallarico.
2: Low T Tallarico.
1: And that's going to be a problem. And he's out there already saying, you know, they're going to misrepresent what. No, they're not. They're not misrepresenting what you,
2: no.
1: you know, what you said.
2: No, they're not. No.
1: And that's the only defense he really can have. But again, he did an interview the other day where he was talking, you know, comparing the, you know, the you know, from his reading of the Bible, that's why he approves abortion.
2: Yeah.
1: Which you're not going to sell.
2: Nope.
1: This is Red Eye Radio.
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0: We are Redeye Radio. He is Eric Carly, and I'm Gary McNamara. You know, I found this interesting yesterday. I saw this from a political analyst looking at the voting numbers in the state of Texas. Paxton's margin in El Paso, Hidalgo, Harris, and most of the Rio Grande Valley are outrunning his overall statewide margin.
1: Wow.
0: And are highly suggestive a MAGA candidate retains high Latino support in line with the trends developing over the past 6 years.
2: Well, there you have it. I mean, you saw a lot of those areas vote for Trump, and that's kind of where it goes. I mean, Trump put his name behind Paxton. You see this trend, and you see a trend where, especially with those living on the border, they're just absolutely sick and tired of the federal government not only not doing anything during the Biden administration, but creating the problem itself to begin with. And this is why they voted Trump. And it's likely why they're supporting Paxton.

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1: And I'm Gary McNamara along with Eric Harley coming up. All right, the Texas runoffs are over. Looking forward to November. What are the issues? What will the public see over the next 5 months or so? We'll get to that coming up in just a minute.
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1: All right, so yesterday we were talking, and I think last week, but I think it was yesterday.
2: Yeah.
1: Man, one show just melds into another, doesn't it?
2: Mm-hmm.
1: We were, you know, talking about, the Democrats and, you know, this upcoming race and other races, the Massey race. Well, they're just going along with Trump. And I think the mistake the Democrats make is that they believe that Republicans, especially the Republican primary voter, is tribal. Look, tribalism exists in both parties. Mm-hmm. You know, we've seen
2: mm-hmm.
1: it.
2: Mm-hmm.
1: But the tribalism is much greater in the Democratic Party, who lives with identity politics across the board. We already know that.
2: Right.
1: And as we have said, the difference between the Democrats and the Republicans is the Republicans are still arguing issues. The Democrats haven't changed. They're in complete agreement on all the radical issues that they've been endorsing over the last decade.
2: Yeah.
1: That they've moved to where they are right now.
2: Right.
1: There is no, somebody like Fetterman, Fetterman, I saw on CNN the other day, I think they were saying, he's down 108 points. He was like plus 68, now he's down negative 40.
2: Yeah, right.
1: It's like, sorry, you've got to agree with us on everything, or you're gone. If you're not an absolute radical, if you will not admit that a boy can be a woman, and a boy should be in a woman's locker room, and a boy should compete against a girl, and a man can be a woman if the man says so, if you don't agree with that insanity, you're out.
2: Pretty soon, they're going to say, you need to attempt to transition. Remember the whole thing where they said, well, you're a bigot if you say you would never date someone who has transitioned.
1: Yes.
2: Remember that?
1: God, yes, I remember that. Yes, yes.
2: Well, we're not that far from them saying, okay, we all need to transition, and if you don't, you're not one of us.
1: But Scott Jennings was on CNN and brought that up because, again, they were relating to a Democrat caller here, but it's important to know the difference. And he, in a different way, says basically what we were saying last night.
2: Here right.
1: we
3: go. Back from Detroit asks, why are Republicans not allowed to support their constituents instead of Trump? Why do they allow Trump to bully them into going along with him when they do not agree? Scott, let's have you take that one.
4: On what issue?
3: I'll read it again. Why are Republicans not allowed to support their constituents instead of Trump? Why do they allow Trump to bully them into going along with that with him when they do not agree? Obviously talking about who they believe he should endorse and otherwise.
4: Well, look, the president, as all presidents are, is the political head of his party, and his opinion matters a lot. When Barack Obama was the president, when George W. Bush was the president, when Bill Clinton was the president, all these people had enormous influence over what the people in the party we're going to do top to bottom. Trump, I would argue, of all of those people, is probably the strongest party boss of the modern political era. If he wants you to be the nominee of your party, he can will it into existence. But you have to understand, his agenda is what Republican voters, and especially Republican primary voters, it's what they've endorsed, it's what they voted for, they trust his judgment. And if he says, I think candidate A is better to enact that agenda than candidate B, they follow along, not because it's a personality contest, because they voted for a particular agenda out of this president, and they want him to have the best possible team based on his judgment to enact that agenda. It happened in Kentucky with Massey. That was the issue there. They thought he'd gotten off the team. It's what happened in Texas. They believed that Paxton would fight harder for the agenda in Cornyn. That's basically the underlying issue in all these primaries.
1: Duh.
5: Yeah.
1: Well, I think it's, again, the attempt from Democrats is to say people are just, it's blind loyalty to Trump. Well, that the issues don't matter, when the reason that the Republican Party back in 2016 was so attracted to Trump, because as we pointed out, you know, it started with illegal immigration.
2: Right.
1: And then it moved on to other areas. But if there were ever, was ever a candidate that convinced a political party on specific issues that the public was looking at and saying, you're not, nobody, I don't care who you are, whether you're a Republican or Democrat, nobody is trying to solve the illegal immigration problem. We believe it can be solved. Trump said he's going to do it. It's something that he has held as a passionate opinion for a half a century.
2: Yes.
1: And so this isn't like he's waffling on that. And that's how he got in. And then the economic issues, and then looking at, you know, the working guy, you know, deregulation of so many things that we've talked about, the deregulation of the federal government, a smaller federal government, as we're seeing that he's actually done. These are issues. But I think what they're attempting to do, because when they say, the guy said bully. Nobody's bullied.
2: No, nobody's bullied.
1: No. They're not one Republican who went to the poll yesterday and said, I was going to vote for Cornyn, but I've been bullied by the president. I mean, it's a stupid question.
2: Yeah.
1: But that's how they think. Yeah, they think that Trump's just a figurehead.
2: Well, no, that's a good point.
1: Of a person, and there's no issues that surround him.
2: And look how bullying is working for them. The mob rules, just what we said a moment ago. If you're not on board 100% as a radical, you don't belong.
1: Right.
2: We'll come after you. Right. The mob will come after you. Silence is violence. Tell me where the bullying is. Here's what I'd say. You're absolutely right, Gary. It's not about this loyalty to Trump. But it is about a support of Trump's agenda.
1: Right. Blind loyalty.
2: Right. Blind loyalty. Yeah. It is about the support for the agenda, if you want to call it, loyalty to the agenda, but it is about the support for him getting his things done, which is different than the blind loyalty that you have on the left, which definitely is bullied. People are bullied into voting. How dare you? Remember Obama in 24. Scolding black men who were going to vote for Trump. You know, you can't do that. This is, you know, say what you will about what Trump posts and, you know, the whole Democrats and all this ever, you know, over the last couple of days and everything that he posts. The support by the rank and file. What we pointed out with people in these areas of Texas where Paxton is outperforming the rest of Texas, where he, you know, where he's running, and it shows that there is great support for President Trump, especially when it comes to the border. There is great support for Trump's agenda, and that's the way it works. Nobody's being bullied into anything. How could you be bullied when nobody knows who you actually vote for?
1: Exactly. I have no idea.
2: Yeah. But when it comes to the left, I believe there are people who feel like they've got to go along with, well, you know, I'm definitely not going to vote for, you know, someone on the right. I'm not going to vote for

0: if he wants to run again. I'm now becoming a Republican. He may have a better chance.
1: Well, maybe.
0: But when you look at Fetterman, what is really the issue? I know when he looked at, you know, when he looked at the last election, and, you know, he probably looks at it and says, you know, Democrats were ridiculous. As he said, Democrats were ridiculous to say that the border is secure.
1: Mm-hmm.
0: You know, it was stupid. Don't lie to the public. They're not stupid. Right. But really, the thing that destroyed Fetterman with Democrats is he's not a Jew hater.
1: Right.
0: Think about it. He's not a Jew hater.
1: Right.
0: He doesn't hate Jews. He thinks that we should support a Western democracy over a terrorist, radical Islamic terrorist regime,
1: mm-hmm.
0: theocracy in Iran.
1: Yep.
0: That's too radical for the Democrats.
1: Yes.
0: And so you talk about bullying. What the Democrats are saying is, if you're not an anti-Semite, if you don't cheerlead for the radical Islamic theocracy, terrorist exporting country of Iran over a Western democracy of Israel, you cannot be in this party.
1: Right. Period.
0: Here, yeah. We're not talking about, we don't believe Cornyn was, because if you look at it, you know, one of the things that's really ticked off, a lot of people is the SAVE Act. Again,
1: yeah.
0: You can't get
1: yeah.
0: to 60. You know, we understand all the arguments back and forth about getting rid of the filibuster
1: right.
0: and what would happen in that. But it's also the tone and the attitude that you have towards actually, you know, fighting Democrats. And we've talked about this before. You know, when I look at Cornyn, one of the problems I always had with him is he was one of the Democrats that really didn't go after the heart of the Democrat narrative every right. single day.
1: Right, right.
0: You know, he didn't go and say, look, this is what they're doing, and this is wrong. This is so evil. He didn't pound on it. He was viewed, and I know he voted with Trump the vast majority of the times. Oh, by the way, 287 still going to change to Interstate 47. That's according came out. By the way, I think that actually hurt him with Laura. I think because remember, primary voters are different than just regular Republicans that don't vote in primaries.
1: Right, right, right, right.
0: You think that hurt him with primary voters? Because it was such a
1: silly idea, or a
0: kiss posterior
1: yeah,
0: attempt.
1: Yes, over it. He was trying too hard.
0: There's this highway that's near me. It goes all the way up to like Wyoming or something, doesn't it?
1: Yeah.
0: What is 287 now?
1: Does it go all the way to Wyoming? I think it does because it goes. Yeah. I know it goes through. It goes into Colorado, Wyoming. I think it does. Colorado, Wyoming.
0: Where it passes? How far is it from me? About 5 miles from me.
1: Mm-hmm.
0: It's a highway at that point.
1: Yeah,
0: it's actually, you know, you go on it, it looks like an interstate, but it's not.
1: Yeah, my grandfather died on that highway at 287, September 1st, 1956.
0: Yeah.
1: Yeah, but driving a truck.
0: They wish to make it, the plan now is to make it an interstate.
1: Yeah.
0: And Cornyn had suggested, you know, that he'd like to call it, Interstate 47 after Trump.
1: Yeah. Right. Yeah. Yeah. I think it may have come off as, that's a little too hard.
0: It was like, it was what, 2 weeks ago, 3 weeks ago I did that?
1: Right, right.
0: We are Red Eye Radio.
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0: We are Red Eye Radio. He is Eric Carly, and I'm Gary McNamara. By the way, in the state of Texas, Representative Al Green is gone. He got smoked.
1: Yeah, thanks to redistricting. It was basically two incumbents going head to head, and yeah, he's out. So Jasmine Crockett, is gone.
0: And Christian Menefee, who's, I mean, he's as radical as Al Green.
1: Oh yeah, yeah, yeah.
0: But
1: yeah,
0: he's a younger version. Again, they're looking for they're looking for someone who can sell the insane ideas, and so they're looking for new faces.
1: Well, and it's
0: and you look at an Al Green, who, you know, he's the one that screamed at Trump at the State of the Union address.
1: Yeah.
0: It's like, okay, we need a new face.
1: Well, and it's exactly what David Hogg said, right? We need younger radicals, yet he got booted from the DNC for saying that.
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9: Breaking news this hour from Town Hall. I'm Rich Thomason. And endorsements as good as gold. Republican candidates with President Trump's seal of approval continue racking up primary wins. In the U.S. Senate primary in Texas, Trump endorsed Ken Paxton, soundly defeating veteran Senator John Cornyn.
10: When everyone in Washington told him to abandon me and abandon the people of Texas, he didn't listen. Instead, he gave his complete and total endorsement. President Trump is the leader of our party, and his endorsement in this is the most powerful force in politics.
9: Cornyn says he'll back Paxton.
11: I've always supported the Republican ticket, and I intend to do so again in this general election. I've said throughout this race that I trust the voters of Texas, and they've made their decision, and I must respect it.
9: Paxton will face Democrat James Tallarico in November. Following his latest physical, President Trump says everything checked out perfectly. A six-month medical and dental checkup. One person dead, several injured, nine others missing. After a chemical tank melted down at a paper mill in Longview, Washington, that tank holding a volatile witch's brew of chemicals.
12: As Italian Chief Parsons identified, this is white liquor. It is a chemical mixture of sodium hydroxide, sodium sulfide, and disodium carbonate that is used in the paper making process.
9: Fire Chief Scott Goldstein. All evacuation orders have now been lifted for the final 16,000 residents who live near a damaged chemical tank in Garden Grove, Southern California. On Wall Street this morning, stock futures pointing to a higher open. The Dow futures are up 235 points. NASDAQ futures 128 points higher. More on these stories, townhall.com.
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14: This is a landmark deal. This deal will see the company set aside 10.5% of its operating profit as bonuses to be given out to its employees. And there is a sense of great relief here. The employees will all receive about hundreds of thousands of dollars at the end of this year, and they're expected to do that each year after that, because this deal is something that will be put into writing.
9: That's BBC's Jay Kwan reporting from Seoul. Spring heat waves scorching parts of Western Europe, breaking temperature records, triggering government warnings. Temperature of 95 degrees Fahrenheit recorded in London yesterday. On Monday, London hit 95.2 degrees, shattering the previous record of 91.4 that was set in 1922 and again in 1944.
15: 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Up next, we have Satchmo. 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
16: That's right, a group known especially for their couch-snuggling, ball-chasing, face-licking, tail-wagging, backyard-hanging, and of course, companionship.
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16: I'd have to go with maybe a lavish terrier hound chihuahua looking kind of mix.
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17: Okay, so, Sarah, I'm dropping you off at Emily's?
18: Yep.
17: And Josh, you're going to...
19: Soccer, Dad. Soccer practice.
17: Right. Oh, by the way, I just wanted to let you know when I pick you both up, I'll be wearing my short shorts.
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0: from the heart of our nation's capital, Washington, D.C., backed by the trusted voices of Team Fox. 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
1: It is Tuesday, May 26th, 2026. I'm Guy Benson. 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I'm a political analyst at Fox News, a senior columnist at the Washington Examiner. Great, great lineup in store for you here on the radio side. First, a programming note on TV. I'll be on the bottom line tonight, FBN, around 6:30 Eastern. On the radio side, U.S. Senator John Cornyn of Texas later this hour, Josh Krasauer in the next hour, Byron York as well, and then Mark Thiessen to wrap things up. I will have lots to say about my trip at the end of the show. Just got back from Argentina. Really memorable. All those details upcoming in the home stretch. I do want to start, though, with a reference to Memorial Day yesterday. The reason that we had a best of show here, and we weren't working, and most of you weren't either, and many of you were out having a great time, barbecues, etc., at least where the weather cooperated. We had that ability, we had that freedom, we had that joy because of the many men and women over generations of Americans who gave it all for this country. They made the ultimate sacrifice. And these are slogans and cliches, perhaps, in some people's minds. And we mouth them ritually around certain times of the year. But it's more than that. It's real people, real lives that were laid down for our flag and our country and what we stand for. And those scars, those emotional scars, are carried by the loved ones and the brothers and sisters in arms of the fallen for many years. And we should never overlook that. We should never take it for granted. It's the whole point of having Memorial Day, is to remember. And I think there's a lot wrong in our country these days. I think we would all agree on that. Striving toward a more perfect union and missing the mark a lot of the time. But sometimes with the negativity that's out there, it's important to remind ourselves, not just of the heroes among us and those who are no longer with us, but also the fundamental goodness of Americans. Which brings me to something really special that I saw over the weekend, and it moved me almost to tears. It moved me immensely. And in case you missed it, I want to let you in on it, because it just filled my heart with pride in this country, but also other intense emotions on behalf of a woman who on social media goes by Cheryl Ann. I believe she's from Arkansas. And she tweeted, this is on X, on the afternoon of May 24th, so the day before Memorial Day, Sunday. And she was not someone with a big social media footprint or presence. That has changed to some extent since this all happened. But she posted on X just before 4 p.m. on Sunday. This is probably a long shot, but if anybody happens to be in D.C. this weekend and plans on visiting Arlington, I would love to see a fresh photo of my husband's grave in Section 60. SSG Alan W. Shaw, Section 60, Grave 8451. And then she includes his cavalry division and his date of birth, November 10th, 1975, and the date of his death, February 9th, 2007. She added, "There's just something about knowing people still stop by, still say his name, still remember." And then she has two American flags and a gold star, she being a gold star wife. Well, I can tell you now that as of this live broadcast, that post accumulated about 6.5 million views, inspired tens of thousands of likes and retweets, reposts, and nearly 1,000 replies. And the replies are, for the most part, just amazing. People wishing her the best, thanking her for her sacrifice and, of course, her late husband's sacrifice. And then so many people who were out on a rainy, steamy Memorial Day at Arlington Cemetery who saw the tweet and decided to go do exactly what she had asked and post photos of that grave in his honor. Really for her, but also remembering him saying that name, Alan Shaw, who died in the Middle East while I, for example, was a college student, living my best life because of people like Alan Shaw in harm's way, far away. And to see one photo after another fill that feed, fulfilling that simple request from a widow who lost her husband many years ago, but still, of course, thinks about him all the time. It just deposited a lump in my throat. This is what Memorial Day truly is. It's not the barbecue and the fun. That's all fine. No problem with that. But it's because of guys like this and families like this and widows like Cheryl. And by the way, among those who turned out and paid their respects and posted their photos, Secretary of War Pete Hegseth, one of his spokespeople, posted that photo. It was not an accident that he went to that grave. Tulsi Gabbard, the DNI, also did. Amazing. She replied directly on X, on this platform, to this widow. Tulsi, who appears to be placing something atop this grave, which has flowers and flags surrounding it, she posted from her own account, "It was an honor to visit your husband's grave today on your behalf and to pay my respects. It was wonderful to see the beautiful flowers representing many others who did the same. Our nation owes a debt of gratitude to those who made the ultimate sacrifice and to the loved ones they left behind. Thank you for your service and sacrifice." That was Tulsi Gabbard, herself, of course, a military veteran. Classy move there. So these are a couple high-ranking members of the administration. Whatever you think of the administration's politics, I don't care right now. For the purposes of this, this is the very best of America. It's not about the politics. So Cheryl Ann, this widow, was sort of overwhelmed by all of this. And last evening, on Memorial Day, in a follow-up tweet, which also has gotten quite a lot of attention, she posted this, almost like a thank you note, a love note, to the American people and to America. She wrote, "Last night, I made a simple request on X. I asked if anybody visiting Arlington National Cemetery for Memorial Day would stop by Alan's grave and leave a photo for our family. What happened next, honestly, caught me off guard. By this afternoon, dozens of Americans from all walks of life had made the walk to Section 60 to visit SSG Alan W. Shaw. Veterans, families, complete strangers. People who had never met Alan but chose to honor him anyway. For one day on social media, people put aside the constant noise and negativity and came together for something bigger than themselves. My notifications filled with photos, kind messages, prayers, and stories from people honoring not just Alan, but so many of our fallen heroes. I don't think people fully understand what moments like this mean to Gold Star families. The fear is never just losing them. It's losing them slowly over time as the world moves on and fewer people remember their name. But today showed me that Alan will never be forgotten. After years of watching social media reward some of the worst parts of humanity, today gave me a reminder that the good is still out there, too. Thank you to every single person who stopped by to visit Alan today and said his name, shared his story, or took a moment to honor the fallen. This right here is the America Alan knew and loved enough to fight and die for. And today, y'all showed us that it's still here. And it's still worth fighting for. And then an American flag. And that, to me, is the essence of why we have a national holiday and a day off like we did yesterday. And I think it is incumbent on all of us, especially those of us who did not serve and have not had direct relatives, people very close to us in harm's way, at least in the very recent past, as is my case, to take the moment to reflect and to in some way show the gratitude that we as a nation not just should have, but do have for these heroes. I'm always struck by the photos, and they're tough, of spouses who are at the casket of a husband or a wife, killed in action, often very far from home, or dying while on duty. Photos of pets, dogs, standing guard by a coffin, that sort of thing. And, you know, it hits you the way that it should. Every year there's something that brings that home to me on Memorial Day. And in this case, this year, it was this simple, timid, hopeful request from a widow. A Gold Star widow. Gold Star wife. Who could not imagine what the results would be and the response. And then here it was. The best of us. On behalf of the best of us. I wanted to start today's show on the heels of Memorial Day with that. Thanks to Cheryl Ann and to Alan and to everyone else who've been in those shoes. God bless you. The Guy Benson Show, just underway on this Tuesday. We'll be right back.
0: Miss a minute, miss a lot. The Guy Benson Show.

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11: President Franklin D. Roosevelt asked Congress to declare war on Japan the day after the attack on Pearl Harbor. The date, December 8, 1941.
12: 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I ask that the Congress declare that since the unprovoked and dastardly attack by Japan on Sunday, December 7, 1941, a state of war has existed between the United States and the Japanese Empire.
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13: I'm Gianna Gelosi with your Fox True Crime Minute. New court filings in an Iowa murder case offer a glimpse of the prosecution's evidence in a fatal shooting that shook the real estate industry 15 years ago. 53-year-old Kristen Ramsey was arrested last month for first-degree murder in the April 2011 death of Ashley Auckland. Auckland was working an open house at a model townhouse when she was shot in the face and the chest at close range. Court documents say a woman who was in a neighboring townhome said she heard two loud noises a few seconds apart, then saw Ramsey by the model home's front door before she was seen by her car talking on her phone. The filings show that call was to an employee of the company that owned the development. At the time, Ramsey was a sales manager. After Ramsey drove off erratically, the witness went to the home and found Auckland unresponsive. Two search warrants were executed at Ramsey's home, including one carried out less than a month after the shooting. In both cases, the document says authorities found guns, illegal substances, and posters threatening violence. There's more on the story at foxnews.com or subscribe to the Fox True Crime Podcast. I'm Gianna Gelosi with your Fox True Crime Minute.
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Guy Benson. We're back. So some other things happened yesterday on Memorial Day. Not so great compared to what we were just talking about in the opening segment. And in fact, the Democratic Party did something so appalling and gross and politicized that even pretty prominent members of their party called them out, and eventually they deleted a social media post. So the Democrats, at the Democrats, their official handle on X, they decided to mark Memorial Day by posting this, quote, "Today we honor the American heroes who made the ultimate sacrifice in Trump's war with Iran." And then they have an infographic that includes Donald Trump's name, and then the faces and names of the 13 American service members who died during Operation Epic Fury. And without getting into some of my thoughts on Epic Fury and Iran and the conflict and where things are going, in fact, we will have a lot to say about that later in the show with Mark Thiessen, I think this is just an incredibly crass, cheap thing to do on Memorial Day. It's like, oh, here are the specific soldiers we're going to name in order to use this as a cudgel specifically to make a political point right now, when Memorial Day is about much more than anything narrow like that, which is not to say that these men and women shouldn't be remembered or honored on Memorial Day. And of course, we think back to Afghanistan and the men and women who were killed in that terrorist attack near Abbey Gate, and how the previous administration really was like, they were allergic to even acknowledging those people. I'm not sure Joe Biden ever said their names. Of course, no one was ever held accountable for that or anything else that happened in that whole disaster. But it would be like if the Republicans on Memorial Day, the following Memorial Day, only mentioned those people and tied them to Biden on Memorial Day itself. It's really, really distasteful. I'm sure some right-winger probably did that somewhere, and that would have been wrong, too. But that's how the Democrats decided to use a social media platform, at least for a while, until they took it down, because of people like, and I will give credit here where it's deserved, Senator Tammy Duckworth from Illinois, from WLS country. I disagree with her on many, many things. She's also a double amputee and Purple Heart recipient who was wounded gravely serving our country. She saw that post that I just read to you and had the same sense of revulsion that I did. Not because she shares my politics, she doesn't, but because it was such a terrible, tone-deaf, politicized thing to do. She tweeted, "It is incredibly distasteful to use our heroic dead for a political attack on Memorial Day. I'm a Democrat, and I condemn this post by the DNC." And then the tweet was taken down. Maybe the DNC can do an autopsy on that tweet, how that came to be. Congressman Jason Crow of Colorado, also someone with whom I have many disagreements, also was appalled by this. He said, "If we want to hold the moral high ground, we have to be better. I fought for our country and served with those who made the ultimate sacrifice. It's wrong to politicize this day." It was part of his tweet. And I guess ultimately the DNC, trying to make the point against Trump on Memorial Day that it did, was shamed into taking that down. I also saw a bit of a controversy in Minnesota because it was also, it happened to land on Memorial Day this year, the anniversary of George Floyd's death, and of course we know what that precipitated and triggered in the Twin Cities and really around the whole country. And the decisions that were made by some of the local leaders there, Jacob Fry, the mayor, Tim Walz, the governor, what they decided to post on social media and when, what events they decided to attend or not. And so, unfortunately, there was some pretty nasty stuff
and some highly, let's just say, questionable choices made by some people on Memorial Day. I think if we want to capture the spirit of what Memorial Day ought to be, I will refer you back to the previous segment. If you missed it, check out the podcast at GuyBensonShow.com. Senator John Cornyn, Texas, up next.

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9: 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Although she was a heralded and much-loved performer, she lived a double life in racially divided America.
10: 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And when I go into the department store in the South, I can't get a sandwich, I can't get a bottle of pop, I got to stand, I can't even get a cab. And I'm just the Mahalia Jackson that they got to saying how wonderful I am. What? I don't understand this. What makes people act like that?
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11: With 6 months until voters pick their congressional representative, we've been tracking the national mood, and our Fox News poll finds a close race for the House. A year ago, Democrats were favored by 7 percentage points. Now, it's a 5-point edge within the margin of sampling error. If the election were today, 52% of voters say they'd back the Democratic candidate in their district, 47% the Republican. That difference comes from greater enthusiasm on the left. By an 8-point margin, more Democrats than Republicans say they feel extremely motivated to vote this year. It's important to remember, while a lead on the generic House ballot question reflects a national preference, House seats are decided district by district. So a party's advantage in the polls doesn't directly translate into winning seats, especially these days with so few competitive districts. I'm Dana Blanton. That's your Poll Parade.

0: talking about the issues you care about. Guy Benson.
1: Welcome back, everyone. Glad to have you here. GuyBensonShow.com. Podcast always free when the show is over. Well, joining us now is United States Senator John Cornyn, a Republican from Texas. Big day for him down in the Lone Star State. Senator, welcome back to the show.
2: Good to be with you, Guy. Thanks for having me.
1: Sure. So there's been this long runoff in your Senate primary. It's you and the Attorney General of the state, and there's been a lot of movement there. You came out as the top vote getter in the initial primary, then this very expensive, brutal runoff. The president came in and endorsed your opponent, Ken Paxton. And where does that leave you heading into tonight?
2: Well, I'm very encouraged by the early voting. In the primary, about 60%.
1: Hang on. Hold on, Senator. We've got a little phone issue there with you, and we'll get that sorted. In the meantime, what he was, I believe, alluding to is something that I saw from our friend Sarah Isger, who wrote a phenomenal book, by the way, about the Supreme Court. We had a long conversation with her recently about it, Last Branch Standing. She said some of that early balloting data could be good news for the Cornyn campaign. I think we have the senator back. If you could just answer that question from scratch, Senator, hopefully we've got a better connection.
2: Yeah, Guy, we're encouraged by the early voting numbers that came out. About 60% of registered voters, I'm sorry, 60% of the total vote in the primary came in early voting. So if that percentage holds up, roughly 40% will vote on vote today. And in the places where the early voting is strongest, it was in areas that we did well. Obviously, that could all change, but we're optimistic, and we've done everything we can to encourage everybody to get out to vote, including the 75% of registered voters that didn't vote in either primary on March the 3rd, who can now vote in this runoff.
1: Okay, so there is a lot at stake in the U.S. Senate, just in general, and we've been highlighting a number of those races. We'll continue to do so ahead of November. And it seems as though losing a seat in Texas would be potentially catastrophic for the Republicans' chances to maintain even a thin Senate majority. I know that your point of view is that if your opponent wins this runoff, then at the very least the party's going to have to plow a ton of money into this race to try to save the seat because, you know, he's got, I think it's fair to say, some real baggage. In your mind, how does that play into decisions voters ought to be making today, those who have not voted early, who might be heading out to the polls this afternoon or this evening?
2: Well, Guy, I think the question is, do Republicans want to win? If Republicans actually want to win and hold on to our majorities in the House and the Senate so we can continue to help President Trump with his agenda, then I'm their guy, so to speak. Excuse me, Guy. the converse is also true, and that is that if Paxton's the nominee, he may have skated by in a Republican primary with a very small percentage of registered voters, but once he's subjected to the general electorate, independents and Democrats included, I think it's going to be a far different ball game, and he's going to spend most of his time playing defense, trying to defend his scandalous record rather than prosecuting the case against James Tallarico. And there's plenty of targets there, but not if Paxton's going to be on his heels all during the general election.
1: Now, something's going to happen one way or another tonight, and some of the analysis that I've read is that there's a path for you to win, even though, you know, President Trump is a pretty good batting average, to put it mildly, when it comes to his endorsements in Republican primaries. So there's obviously some substantial chance that Paxton would win tonight, regardless of the victor, whether it's you, whether it's him. Looking ahead to November, what are the stakes in Texas? You just mentioned James Tallarico. I have joked on this show that he kind of looks like a youth pastor and kind of talks like one a little bit. When you look at his actual beliefs and you scratch, not even beneath the surface, just look at his voting record, this is an extraordinary, radical left-wing figure for someone who's running statewide in Texas, let alone for the U.S. Senate. Talk about the importance of defeating James Tallarico from your perspective.
2: Well, I think you described him well. I've called him a wolf in sheep's clothing or Beto O'Rourke 2.0. But, you know, in 2020, when I was last on the ballot, I won by 10. And I would say that the chances of me, with me on the ballot, our chances of winning not only the Senate seat back against a candidate like James Tallarico, but also helping Republicans all up and down the ballot, including the five new congressional seats that have been redrawn as a result of redistricting. I know the president wants to, he doesn't want to get impeached for a third time, which will happen if Democrats win the majority in the House. So I think I can help the president, and I can help our party by helping lift all boats rather than be an albatross around the neck of those candidates.
1: It's been a long, bruising, very expensive runoff where the Democrats have had, you know, their nominee pretty clear here, just raising tons and tons of money over those ensuing months. Regardless of what happens tonight, you know, if you win, there's going to be a lot of supporters of Ken Paxton and admirers of President Trump who are going to be bent out of shape about that, and vice versa, right? If he wins, a lot of your supporters are going to be dejected and upset. What would your message be if you win tonight? What would your message be to Republicans, conservatives, independents, everyone in between, some, you know, sensible Democrats in the state of Texas? What would your message be on unity after tonight?
2: Well, I've been in a number of elections, and including some of these family fights, and these family fights are always awkward and unpleasant. But I think we will unify, and that will be everybody who wants to see President Trump successful in the remaining 2 years of his term of office, including me. We will come together and defeat Tallarico. So I think you'll see a very united Republican Party once we get by this this runoff.
1: I also think you'll see a very united so-called news media trying to help James Tallarico the way that they tried to do with Beto O'Rourke. And that was, remember, 2018, tough year, blue wave year in a lot of ways. Your colleague Ted Cruz was able to get across the finish line, Ted winning by 3 points or so in a pretty red state. I know Texas went redder than it has recently just in 2024, but nothing's ever permanent in politics, and the media will be trying to put their thumb on the scale. I saw this chyron. It was Eric Erickson highlighted on social media. This is a graphic on CNN talking about Texas and James Tallarico, and the graphic says, Trump mocks James Tallarico falsely claiming he's a vegan who, quote, believes in six genders. And the problem with the falsely sort of qualifier there, Senator, is Tallarico in a previous campaign had bragged on camera that he had made his campaign vegan and was boasting about that. And he's on tape talking about six genders, not just at some left-wing conference, but in a hearing in the Texas state legislature. Here it is. You know, the CNN's making it seem like Donald Trump's making this up about Tallarico. Here is the voice of James Tallarico in a committee hearing in Texas, Cut 14.
3: I want us all to be aware of is that modern science obviously recognizes that there are many more than two biological sexes. In fact, there are six, which honestly, Representative Hefner, surprised me too, because I am not well versed in this issue area. I'm not a scientist. I'm a politician, a lot worse than a scientist.
1: So, Senator, here's the thing. He didn't even say that there are six genders. As you heard there, he said there are six biological sexes. And I think that dovetails with his view, also stated out loud on camera, that he believes that God is non-binary. I mean, even in a blue year, does this sell in Texas?
2: No. No, James Tallarico is a whack job. But you're right about the mainstream media, because he is a little different and he looks non-threatening. I think, kind of like Joe Biden, although Biden wasn't different, but I think the reason he became the Democratic nominee is because Democrats wanted somebody who would seem non-threatening, even while being a very progressive president. And I think Tallarico is the same. And
1: well, he's definitely to the left. I mean, in fairness, he's way to the left of even Biden, I would say.
2: Oh, yeah. Yeah, I agree. But I think just the part about them, the mainstream media is going to want to promote Tallarico at every opportunity out of Trump derangement syndrome or whatever reason. But I think rather than have to defend scandals and all the baggage, I can prosecute that case, I think, most effectively, whereas as Paxton would struggle because he would be worried about defending his own record and his own bona fides rather than going on attack against Tallarico. But Tallarico is a dangerous, dangerous,

0: still being hashed out. Some of the reports are actually conflicting. Do you have a sense of how that's shaping up and what you are hoping to see on that front?
1: Well, I don't believe you can trust the Iranian regime to abide by any agreement, any negotiation that they might come to the table on. But they're back on their heels, to be sure. I applaud President Trump and his willingness to take on the number one state sponsor of international terrorism and his willingness to prevent them from getting a nuclear weapon, which would be catastrophic in the Middle East, to be destabilizing and increase the likelihood of at least a regional war. So I applaud the president for doing that, but I would also believe that we can't leave there without control of the Strait of Hormuz, and we can't leave it up to Iran to be the operate the toll gate there for international shipping. But I know the president's got a lot of advisors. He's got a lot of information that I don't have and is not public. And but I'm glad he's being very cautious about this, because while I think what he has done has been very courageous in the proper course of action, trusting the Iranian regime and leaving them in charge of the Strait of Hormuz, I think would be a mistake.
0: Yeah. No, I think that's exactly right, and I would just add, and I look forward to chatting later with Mark Thiessen about this. The objectives of this conflict from the get-go were righteous and critical, and there was huge progress made toward each of them. But if there's an opportunity to finish it, whether through diplomacy or otherwise, you don't want to leave that option on the table, in my view, and we will see where this goes in the days ahead. U.S. Senator John Cornyn down there in Texas. If you're in Texas right now, be part of the process. There is this runoff today, and we just wanted to welcome back Senator Cornyn to the show as people are making that decision. And, Senator, we look forward to having you back here, regardless of what happens tonight, win or lose. Looking forward to next time.
1: Well, thanks, Guy. You can vote in Texas till 7 p.m. Central Time, so get out and vote. Thanks.
0: There you go. There you go. The public service announcement for those of you in the Lone Star State. And I know, by the way, many of you are on Team Cornyn. Many of you are not. And that's why I was asking the question about unity and talking about James Tallarico and what he poses as, I think, a threat in Texas. And I think Senator Cornyn's assessment of James Tallarico is exactly right, A, and B, probably shared by his primary opponent. So with that said, we will step aside. We will come right back with more on the Guy Benson Show after this.
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0: love this place. I've been surfing here since I was a kid. Now, seeing my grandson out on the water, it means everything to me. Watching him and taking in the blue waves, the sea breeze, the blurry horizon.
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4: She's built a career taking on the toughest cases. 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
6: Players who own a PlayStation 4 won't be able to enjoy the next Call of Duty game. Developer Activision confirming in a post on X, the next installment in the popular shooter franchise will not be developed for the previous generation console. This will be the first game in the franchise not supported by the PS4 since 2013's Call of Duty Ghosts. It comes as several developers, including Sony, have also begun winding down their support for the console. Roblox revealing a new program for creators. The online game creation platform describing the upcoming Roblox Reality as a hybrid architecture system designed to help develop photorealistic visuals. Roblox says the upscaler integrates their existing cloud system and game engine with AI-supported video world models, allowing for more enhanced graphics and detailed textures. An early version of Roblox Reality is set to be released later this year or in early 2027. Brian Holkren, Fox News.
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0: Johnson show. I had not heard that clip in a while of James Tallarico. We played in the last segment at a hearing, I believe through his mask, if I'm not mistaken. Saying, well, actually, there are six biological sexes. No. No. And look, here's the thing. I've made the point repeatedly here that I am not interested in, like, being mean-spirited to trans people. Let adult trans people, within reason, I mean, you know, some of these activists really go out of their way to make it as difficult as possible, and it becomes, I think, totally unwieldy and sometimes the point to make people, you know, jump through all these hoops to get everything exactly right. I'm not talking about that type of, you know, activist. I'm saying in general, just accommodate and be kind to people. My thing is just leave kids alone and let's kind of leave sports alone, right? Those are the two big ones. Don't impose this on children and don't poison the integrity of women's and girls' sports. I think that's like a fairly reasonable position to take. And when you look at a guy like James Tallarico calling God non-binary and saying there are six biological sexes, he gave a sermon from a pulpit talking about the importance of trans abortions, like abortions for trans people. I mean, it is way, way out there. And you have to wonder, will even an electorate that might be upset with Republicans or, you know, Democrats extra motivated to go vote or what have you, in a place like Texas, are you going to go for someone who's that extreme? You go down the list. I'm just giving, like, you know, one example. But it also reminds me of a vote that happened just last week in the U.S. House. It was a bill that would require schools to get parental consent before changing the pronouns, the gender identity of children, minors, in schools. All right, so you got a government school saying you can't keep secret some sort of transition you're doing at school without getting consent from the parent of the minor child. All the Republicans voted yes, 198 Democrats, the vast majority of House Democrats voted no. There were seven or eight who voted yes. The overwhelming majority voted no. And you know, I might make a case on the whole federalism front, like, is this the purview of the federal government, or is that something that, you know, local and state officials should take care of? I mean, that is a separate question. But I think the lopsided vote here is not about that. It underscores that woke, and this is one of my ongoing themes, woke is not over. The crazy woke excesses of 2020 and 2021 are not over. They are on pause while the practitioners of wokeism and all this craziness are out of power. If they get the power back, they will bring it all back, quite possibly with a vengeance. Often with a smiling face like James Tallarico's in Texas. Not interested in that personally. I don't know about you. Another hour. The Guy Benson Show up next. Josh Krasauer is here when we return.
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5: Breaking news this hour from Town Hall, Anach Thomason. The Republican primary voters of Texas have spoken, and they like Ken Paxton. The candidate, endorsed by President Trump, has trounced longtime U.S. Senator John Cornyn in the GOP primary runoff. A victorious Paxton, thanking the president for his backing, telling his supporters, President Trump is a leader of our party and his endorsement is the most powerful force in politics. Cornyn, who tried to align himself more closely with Mr. Trump in the waning days of the campaign, says he will support the Republican ticket in November when Paxton faces off against Democrat James Tallarico. Every one of the Trump-endorsed candidates cruised to victory in Texas. The U.S. military remains vigilant in the Eastern Pacific and the Caribbean. The war on drug runners.
6: Unclassified video posted on social media by U.S. Southern Command shows a boat speeding through water and then exploding into flames. The U.S. military launched the strike Tuesday on the boat suspected of transporting drugs in the Eastern Pacific Ocean. One man was killed, two people survived. Since early September, the Trump administration has been blowing up alleged drug trafficking vessels in Latin American waters, and at least 194 people have been killed. The Pentagon said last week it will evaluate whether the U.S. military is following an established targeting framework when carrying out such attacks. Donna Water, Washington.
5: All evacuation orders have been lifted for the final 16,000 residents living near a damaged chemical tank in the Orange County community of Garden Grove, Southern California. One person is dead, several injured, nine others missing after a chemical tank imploded at a paper mill on the Columbia River in Longview, Washington. A tank holding a volatile mix of dangerous chemicals. Nothing new this morning on the Iran standoff. Strait of Hormuz still closed. Dow futures up 228 points. More on these stories at townhall.com.
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5: The Israeli army and Hezbollah fighters have battled along a strategic river in Lebanon.
8: The clashes along the Litani River in southern Lebanon are occurring as Israeli troops push further north, ahead of talks in Washington between Lebanese and Israeli delegations. The river has been a de facto boundary in Lebanon, with large areas of the south under Israeli military control, despite the ceasefire that's been in place for over a month. The U.S. brokered ceasefire appears more nominal by the day, duplicating efforts at a broader peace in the Iran war, as Tehran wants an agreement to include an end to the fighting in Lebanon. I'm Charles de Ledesma.
5: The cruise ship at the center of a deadly hantavirus outbreak is undergoing additional cleaning before it returns to its home port. Oceanwide Expedition says the extra work being carried out on the advice of the local health authorities in the port city of Rotterdam, where the vessel returned early last week. News and analysis, townhall.com.
9: From the KSEV Weather Center, today will be cooler with lots of clouds along with periods of rain, potentially heavy at times, and a thunderstorm in the morning. Later in the day, there will be a couple of showers and another thunderstorm. Flash flooding is possible. The high will reach 79 degrees. Tonight stays cloudy with a chance of a thunderstorm and a low of 71. Tomorrow will be warmer with a chance of a thunderstorm. Expect morning clouds giving way to some sunshine in the afternoon with a high of 88. With the KSEV Weather Center forecast, I'm AccuWeather meteorologist Joe Lundberg.
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Nathan. Wednesday morning, hump day, baby. Halfway home to the weekend, welcome into the press box. I'm your host, Russell Sherrill. You're on the Voice AM 700 KSEV. Another good, wet, rainy morning here in Houston. Need it. Need that rain. 281-558-5738. Well, the Astros went from no-hitting the Rangers to just getting thumped, so to speak. Astros actually came back and made it a game. Jason Alexander actually did settle in, as he had the ball for the Astros last night in Game 2 of this four-game series with the Rangers. Problem is that in the first inning, the Texas Rangers sent 11 batters to the plate and put up a crooked number, a snowman, if you will, an eight-run first inning. That's like the second, I believe, in Major League Baseball history, that's the second most runs scored in the first inning of a game after which the opposing team was no hit. I think it was like 1905. The White Sox put up a 9-run first inning after they were no hit in the first game of a doubleheader back in 1905. How about 8 runs? But Alexander would settle in. He'd go 6 innings. And give up 9 runs, all of them earned. Listen, one of the things that got him in the first inning, of course, was walks. I cannot say enough, cannot emphasize enough how walks just continue to hurt your team. And he walked 2 in the first inning. He also hit a batter, giving them 3 free passes, if you will, to help implode that. And after he started the game with striking out Jack Peterson, he would proceed to walk 2 of the next 3 batters to load the bases. And it didn't get better after that. Single, triple, double. But after they had scored 5 runs, got the second out, facing the 9-hole hitter, and on a 1-1 pitch, plunked him. Which is just inexcusable. Batting 205. And then Jock Peterson then would come up for the second time in the inning. And he would send it over the right field wall. A 3-run shot, capping that 8-run first inning. Brutal. The Astros, though, they battle back and make it at least respectable, but 7 runs wasn't enough as they were beaten by the score of 10-7. Blue ball would come in. He'd give up a run on 3 hits. That was in the bottom of the 8th inning after the Astros had actually cut the lead down to 9-6 before the Rangers push it 10-6. Astros would score 1 in the 9th.
Yordan Alvarez with two home runs in this one. Pushing it up to 18. Pena with his first. Cam Smith with his fifth home run of the season as well for the Astros. Again, the bats were there. But that first inning was just a disaster. And again, walks kill you. Walks kill you every time. And, of course, a free pass with a hit batter. I mean, maybe if he would have not... hit the nine-hole hitter, get that final out, go down 5-0. Who knows? Maybe the Astros wind up winning the game. Is what it is. It's unfortunate the four-game winning streak comes to an end, and the Astros unable to pick up another game on the Rangers at this point. But they got two more games in this series. With Texas, what did the Athletics do? Yesterday, or were they, wouldn't have been all, no, they were playing the Mariners, and the Mariners beat them. 4-1. Mariners beat them 4-1. As the Mariners now closing back in on first, half a game out. Behind the Las Vegas A's. It's a four-game series, so it's not getaway day just yet. It'll be Jacob DeGrom on the mound for the Rangers tonight. 7:05 first pitch. A very disappointing so far this season. Mike Burrows will be on the mound. For the Astros here on Wednesday. They actually will play a night game as well on Thursday. That'll be Spencer Arrighetti against Nathan Eovaldi, who has always been tough on the Astros. But at least the Astros will be sending their best, at least their best starting pitcher at this point in Spencer Arrighetti. In the finale of this four-game series. But that one was tough. Big eight-run first inning on five hits, two walks, and a hit-by-pitch by Jason Alexander. Doomed the Astros last night. Not good news on the front of Brendan Sorsby. The NCAA making their decision, which is denying him, denying his application for reinstatement. The clock is ticking for the June 22nd deadline for him to enter the NFL supplemental draft. Of course, Texas Tech plans to appeal the decision. But it's still not looking very bright for Sorsby, who the Red Raiders put their eggs in that basket, bringing him in, paying him that big deal and that NIL money to transfer to the Red Raiders. Now be looking to put a hearing date on the calendar and try to settle this in the courtroom before the NFL supplemental deadline comes up on June 22nd. In fact, that hearing, I believe, takes place next Monday, June 1st.

And this, of course, all stemming from when he bet on Indiana while he was on their roster in 2022. Played one game for the Hoosiers that year. 10 games in 2023. Before he then transferred to Cincinnati to play for the Bearcats. According to the report, his bets on Indiana did not include any of the games that he appeared in. By the way, his case, his court case that was originally scheduled to be heard by a judge, Philip Hayes, who graduated from Texas Tech. But he has since recused himself of hearing this case. Stay tuned. Stay tuned for this for Brendan Sorsby. Get back. We got another player in the NFL resetting the market out of position. I got some more college football news as well. One I'm glad to hear about from the SEC as they have their spring meetings. I'll share that with you as well. Here on the other side, 281-558-5738. You're in the press box here on the Voice of Texas, AM 700. KSUV, AM 1540, KGBC.

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Sticking in college football, I love this. Finally, the SEC actually does get something right. As they are attending their spring meetings. Yesterday, the conference athletic directors voted to play all conference football games on the second to last week of the regular season beginning next year. So only have to endure one more season of the ridiculous cupcake weekend. It drives me crazy. The SEC has been doing this forever. And it's A, because they've been playing the 8-game conference schedule, which they are eliminating, going to 9 games. But when you're rolling along in the season and you're getting into college football, and as the season goes along, the bigger football games, the rivalry games, all that, as you're getting into the season, late in the season, the last thing I cannot stand when the SEC in late November is playing games against Candy Apple State. You know, the cupcakes. Drives me crazy. What a waste of a weekend. Those are the kind of games you put at the front end of your schedule. When we're just excited to have football back in September or end of August. And they're going to do away with it, finally. Finally. It was just a couple of years ago you saw A&M play Samford. It's when games are played against teams like Wofford and UT Chattanooga and Mercer. I could go on and on. Last year, there was only 4 conference games on that second to last weekend of the season. Three SEC teams that weekend played against FCS opponents. That's terrible. Nobody wants to see that kind of football in November. Nunyan. And thankfully, they're getting rid of it. Big Ten played 23 conference games. No non-conference games anywhere near the second to last weekend of the regular season in over the last 3 years. One thing that certainly will help this too, obviously, and make the transition easy for the SEC is the fact that they're going to the 9-team conference schedule as well. Now 281-558-5738 with the 6 teams. With the rivalry games entrenched and then the 6 games rotating against the remaining schools in the 16-team conference. And SEC teams now are required to schedule at least one non-conference game against a power conference opponent. As well. But at least they're getting rid of Cupcake Weekend.
going forward in the SEC. Another decision that the NCAA is making is the play model for eligibility in college athletics. And I think it's overdue given all the legalities that are out there and players trying to extend their college careers, trying to say that if they're not playing in Division I competition, those years shouldn't count against them as a year of eligibility. And, of course, the driving force even more so now because of all of this is the fact that with the NIL money out there, athletes, I mean, these college athletes have the ability to go out there and make a lot of money. I won't even put a dollar value, just a lot of money playing college sports. And the NCAA is on the verge of passing an age-based eligibility model. And I kind of like it that they will just simply have a 5-year window to play college sports from either when they graduate or from their 19th birthday, whichever one comes first. The red shirt is out the window. You can play 5 years. So the red shirt would be done with. No exceptions, no injury petitions if you get hurt. Whether it'll pass or not, we'll see. It probably won't end all the legal challenges that the NCAA has to go navigate through. But I think it's long overdue. I mean, lost is the days. I remember when it used to be simply you played from a freshman to your senior year. If you got a red shirt, okay, you'd get that one more year. That was it, simply put. Now all of the medical red shirt and redshirt year, and of course, I mean, we're past that, way past that vid window now, to where we don't need to see 25 and 6 year old athletes playing college sports. Don't need it. Keep college is supposed to be with younger kids, amateur. Of course, it's no longer, and you can't even call it amateur sports now, given how much the millions of dollars that athletes are being paid now. But we'll see how this gets rolled out on this age-based model. That the NCAA is looking to implement. The plan is to have it in place for the 2026-2027 season. Trying to wrap this thing up before the end of next month in June. We'll see how it does play out. But I think it's about time, and at least heading in the right direction. But it'll never be. Gone are the days of saying college amateur athlete. What is it? How do you call is it amateur athletics? There's a word I'm looking for in there. These guys are professional, men and women.
It's not just the men either. Look at some of the money that some of these women basketball players and softball players are all making at the collegiate level. They're getting paid too. I mean, the biggest thing back then was the fact just getting a full ride to go attend a university and get your degree. Paying for your college tuition. Which we all know now is a lot of money. So you get that free ride. In fact, they get that free ride, and then the NIL money that's coming in too for them. Whereas the average Joe who's just trying to get a degree, doesn't have the talent to play college athletics, spending what, $25,000, $50,000 a year to go to school. Doesn't seem right. We'll see how this rolls out next month as well. For the NCAA. Get back, we get into some NFL news. Got a new player position, resetting the market. Tell you about that, much more. Here in the press box on the Voice of Texas. 281-558-5738.

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6:41. Chris Salcedo Show coming your way, followed by Brian Kilmeade. Money Matters. Rounding out the morning here on The Voice of Texas. Chris X. Craig Collins on your ride home this afternoon. Just keep it locked in right here. 281-558-5738. Houston Texans doing it again, by the way. This is not the player that I'm speaking of that reset the market. I'll get to that in a minute. But Nico Collins. Texans showing some love after the deals that they have done here this offseason. Nick Caserio very busy with the extensions for Aziz Al-Shahir and Will Anderson. And the free agents they have brought in. Just to talk about some of it. But it's Nico Collins getting some new money. In fact, $17 million in additional cash to his salary. After he originally signed a three-year, $72 million extension in 2024. Nico Collins... receiving a little bump in pay, $9 million increase this year, $8 million increase next year. You know how receivers are, especially the top receivers on teams. They're little prima donnas, divas, if you will. He'll now make $29 million here in 2026 and 29. 249 in 2027. And in fact, the Texans also are guaranteeing all of his salary over the next 2 years, making him now one of the highest paid, not the highest, but one of the top paid receivers in the National Football League. So that should keep C.J. Stroud's, at least it should keep C.J. Stroud's top offensive weapon happy here going forward over at least the next couple of years. With the $17 million increase to his salary over the next two seasons. Collins, obviously, a big part of this Texans offense. He's the top wide receiver on this team. He is a playmaker, that's for sure. Though I could see after the 2026 season, potentially looking at another extension for him down the road. For the Texans wide receiver. Will he become a career Texan? We'll see. Well, we know he's locked up for the next 2 years, and they've added some cash to his deal. Current deal. This is just new money added with the guarantees as well over the next two seasons. For the Texans' top wide receiver. Resetting the market, though, for the second time actually in his career. Derwin James, the Los Angeles Chargers safety, agreeing to a new deal. 3 years, $75.6 million contract extension. $57.5 million in guaranteed money. And the $25.2 million per year again makes him the highest paid NFL safety once again. He was going to be an unrestricted free agent after the end of the season of 2026, but Chargers love him enough. He was a first round pick, 17th overall back in 2018. He's a big part of their defense.
Solid leader on and off the field for the Chargers. And he is one of the top safeties in the National Football League. He's got the second most sacks by a DB, 19, since he came into the National Football League. And his new deal puts him back over the top of Kyle

0: as the highest paid safety in the NFL. Again, surpassing Kyle Hamilton. James, by the way, 29 years old. He was heading again into the final year of his contract. He was a Pro Bowler last year. 94 tackles, 3 picks, 2 sacks, 6 TFLs. He's a beast. And a big part of that top 10 defense of the Los Angeles Chargers from last season. Good morning. Welcome in the press box.
1: Hey, Joey. You got your team, right? They just won 4 games in a row. First time this year, I believe, right?
0: But you might be right, yeah.
1: Yeah, I think so. And they just came off of a, nice little no-hitter by a bunch of 3 guys, right?
0: Yes.
1: Nice little outing by the new guy that come in to pitch the last couple innings. I forgot his name.
0: Santa. Just call him Santa.
1: And you used 2 relievers. That means that you had 5 or 6, I don't know, in your bullpen, right, that were rested. How the hell you let Alexander give up that many runs in the first inning?
0: I can't answer that.
1: That's right. You can't.
0: I can't answer that.
1: No explanation. If they were coming off a game where your relievers were the last 2 games just threw their arms out, maybe I could believe that. And they were in first place by 3 or 4 games. But no, you're riding a 4-game high for the first time, and you got a chance, like you said yesterday, winning is contagious, and you throw out a guy that's suspect anyway, and he starts getting rocked in the first inning. You pull him, you go bullpen by committee the rest of the game. You do not let him give up 8 runs and just throw the game away. That's basically what he did. He threw the game away in the first inning. After your team just won 4 games in a row on the road.
0: Mm-hmm.
1: There's no explanation, is there?
0: There really isn't. The Astros have had some pitchers that have had bad outings. This is not the first time guys have had bad outings in the first inning for the Astros this year, and they have pulled them. I know McCullers has had a rough, I think he had one. I know I may had one early on. And listen, Alexander, I mean, he was hit or miss his first couple of outings. His first start of the year was against the Minnesota Twins last week, and he pitched well enough to where, 4 scoreless innings, I think it was. Certainly earning him this next start. But listen, I can't argue that. Why you let him keep going? He gave up 3 passes, 2 walks, a hit batter, hitting the 9-hole hitter. Maybe you could have limited the damage. I mean, he certainly settled in after that. The next 5 innings, he only gave up 1 run, which is great. But the damage was done in the first inning.
1: That's right. The game was lost in the first inning.
0: Yep.
1: That was Joey's decision.
0: At what point of the first inning would you have pulled him?
1: I didn't watch the game, but after you give up 3 runs in the first inning and you're walking people and you're hitting people, you're gone. Because the offense, I've already gave you the numbers of how many 3 runs or less they've scored in the last 20 games. Is about 15. So normally you're not going to score more than 3 runs with this team.
0: And this will be a game that you'll be able to look at and see, well, they scored 7 runs, but chalk it up as a loss.
1: Count.
0: Yeah.

0: blown big time. Yeah, and throw those runs away at the end of the game, because all those pitchers are doing is throwing the ball right over the plate. They don't care to give up a couple of runs. That didn't get them nowhere close. So, yeah, it's just, he just gave the game away. Gave it away. And it's uncalled for. I mean, at this time where they are, every game counts.
1: Yes.
0: I mean, it ain't like the first two or three weeks of the season. You're behind. You're down. My guess is they're going to have to win the division to make the playoffs, correct? Yeah. I would have to say that. I don't think a wild card comes from this division.
1: As of this time, yeah, I would agree with that. I mean, you never know. We'll see where we are in August, but for now, yes.
0: Yeah, there'd have to be a major downfall of about four teams. Two teams, I think, each and eight. Yeah, I just don't see.
1: Oh, only because you're chasing. It's just because of the amount of teams that you chase to get into the wild card.
0: Yeah. Yeah, every game's important right now, and especially on a four-game winning streak.
1: Mm-hmm.
0: I mean, you want to keep that thing going. It should have been bullpen by committee, even with him starting the game. Because there's a reason why he wasn't on your team beginning of the year. He's not a Major League Baseball starter. He's just not.
1: Mm-hmm.
0: So I don't understand.
1: I can't explain it for you either. Why? I mean, he walked two after recording the first out. He walks two of the next three, and then couple men on. You got two outs. The nine hole hitter up, and you plunked him. I think maybe at that point you probably should have made a change.
0: In one inning, he gave up three freebies. In one inning.
1: Yes.
0: I don't care how many he walked the rest of the way. You did that in one inning.
1: Yeah, he only walked one the rest of the game. And pitched well the rest of the game, honestly, just giving up one run over the next five innings. However, the damage was done there. And I'm with you. I didn't watch the game either. I was at the Little League fields working with our district team, but I don't know if Joe had anybody warming up in the bullpen. If it would have been me when he plunked the nine-hole hitter, the third free pass, you're down 5-0, and you've got two men on with Jock Peterson coming up for the second time, I probably would have been looking to pull it there, but I don't know if he had, given that he went five more innings after that. I don't even know if Joe had anybody warming up in the bullpen.
0: Probably didn't. Probably already made up his mind. Sink or swim with him. Mm-hmm. And I don't know why, because, like I said, the only two people pitched the night before.
1: Mm-hmm.
0: That means you had at least four to five arms, maybe six arms. Well, they usually keep about 15 pitchers, don't they?
1: Yeah, 13, yeah.
0: Five, six starters, seven. So you had at least five arms that you could have brought in there.
1: For sure. And,
0: when you walk two guys in a row, then you give up a couple of runs.
1: He didn't walk two in a row. It went walk, single, walk, and then it went double, triple.
0: Yeah, after that triple, somebody's getting up.
1: I hear you.
0: After that triple, somebody's getting up.
1: No doubt.
0: And especially after plunking the ninth batter.
1: Yeah, the nine-hole hitter. That was awful. That was awful.
0: How do you plunk a nine-hole hitter? Good grief. That means, you know what that means? That means right now you don't have your stuff. And yeah, it looks like he found his stuff, but it was too late.
1: Yeah, it was too late. It was too late. Hey, I appreciate the call.
0: Well, that's a lot. Take care.
1: Hey, you got it. Try to get one more in here before we get out of here. Good morning. Welcome to the press box.
2: How do you plunk the nine-hole hitter? Practice. It always comes down to practice. They had Bluebird warming up in the first inning.
1: So they did have they did have somebody. Right. They had Blue Ball warming up. Okay, so I didn't know if they did because I didn't get to see it.
2: Right. So then when they got out of the inning, he sat back down, and then an hour later, he warmed up again and finished the game. So in a 10-7 game, they finished it with two pitchers. In the game the night before, when we beat the Rangers 8-0, the Rangers finished with the position player on the mound. Mm-hmm. So, I mean, yes, in hindsight, it looked like it turned out to be a winnable game. But we were able to go a 10-7 game without having to put a position player on the mound. So sometimes in the long run, you take the victories you can get and not the victories you want.
1: Sure. Sure.
2: I know.
1: Would you have pulled him after he plunked? It's 5-0. You've got two outs. Would you have pulled Alexander at that point?
2: Did you? I don't know. It seemed like they were going, that he was going nowhere, that he had nothing. But then when we get to the end of the game and it's 10-7 and we still have a chance, you can look back and say, oh, that's where we lost the game. But it looked like a game that had gotten away from you at the beginning. And so the decision comes down to, am I going to waste my bullpen on a game that ends up not going to mean anything? And then by the seventh inning, it was going, this game means something. This game means something.
1: Yeah.
2: But, yeah, hindsight's always going to be 20/20.
1: Yeah, it's always easy to Monday morning quarterback these things, isn't it?
2: Exactly.
1: I hear you. Uh-huh. Hey, I appreciate the call. Thanks for the info on that. Yeah, so he did have somebody warming up in the bullpen there in the first inning. Hindsight's 20/20 for sure. Hey, let's just get it back on track. Start another winning streak here tonight as they do it again with the Rangers, game three of this four-game series, 7:05. Hey, that'll do it for this edition of the Press Box. You're on The Voice, AM 700 KSEV, Tomball Houston, AM 1540 KGBC Galveston. Chris Salcedo Show coming up. Thanks for listening. Have a great day. We will talk with you tomorrow.

0: Breaking news this hour from Town Hall. I'm Rich Thomason. The most powerful force in politics, that's how Ken Paxton describes President Trump's endorsement. It helped propel Paxton to victory over veteran U.S. Senator John Cornyn in the GOP primary runoff in Texas. Felice Perry cast her ballot for Paxton.
1: I was already going to vote for Ken Paxton, but yeah, I'm a Trump fan, MAGA all the way, so yeah, that helped push him, I think, a little bit over Cornyn. And I'm glad Trump did. Even if Trump hadn't have endorsed Ken Paxton, I still would have voted for Ken Paxton.
0: Cornyn says he will back Paxton.
2: I've always supported the Republican ticket, and I intend to do so again in this general election. I've said throughout this race that I trust the voters of Texas, and they've made their decision, and I must respect it.
0: Paxton faces Democrat James Tallarico in November. Search goes on for 9 people missing after a chemical tank ruptured at a paper mill and pulp plant in Longview, Washington. One person killed, more than a half dozen others injured. All of the evacuees now back home in Garden Grove, Southern California. They were chased from their homes when a chemical tank ruptured at a plant there. The stuff of science fiction soon to become science fact. NASA ordering landers, rovers, and drones for a planned sprawling base on the moon.
3: With Moonbase, Artemis astronauts will stay longer, explore farther, and conduct the kinds of science that advances exploration itself. Understanding how humans operate off-world, how we build infrastructure, and how we prepare for Mars.
0: NASA's Lori Glaze plans for the Moonbase advance less than 2 months after Artemis II's record-breaking lunar fly-around. On Wall Street this morning, Dow futures 41 points higher. The Nasdaq futures are up 206 points. More on these stories at townhall.com.
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0: An alleged accomplice of a man convicted of stabbing a Spanish tourist at Berlin's Holocaust Memorial last year has now been detained in the German capital.
5: The arrested man, a Syrian national and identified only as Kalaf A, is suspected of being an accessory to attempted murder and bodily harm. Federal prosecutors say he spent the afternoon before the attack on February 21, 2025, with the man convicted of the stabbing, Wasim Al-M, and encouraged him to carry out the plan. Wasim Al-M, also a Syrian citizen, was convicted in March on charges including attempted murder and attempted membership in a foreign terrorist organization. He was sentenced to 13 years in prison. The court said he'd traveled from Leipzig to Berlin to carry out an attack in the name of the Islamic State group. I'm Charles Villatesma.
0: Parts of Western Europe are sweltering, a heat wave breaking temperature records and triggering government warnings in England and France. News and analysis, townhall.com.
6: From the KSEV Weather Center, today will be cooler with lots of clouds along with periods of rain, potentially heavy at times, and a thunderstorm in the morning. Later in the day, there will be a couple of showers and another thunderstorm. Flash flooding is possible. The high will reach 79 degrees. Tonight stays cloudy with a chance of a thunderstorm and a low of 71. Tomorrow will be warmer with a chance of a thunderstorm. Expect morning clouds giving way to some sunshine in the afternoon with a high of 88. With the KSEV Weather Center forecast, I'm AccuWeather meteorologist Joe Lundberg.
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9: But it ain't about how hard you hit. It's about how hard you can get hit and keep moving forward. How much you can take and keep moving forward. So-

0: What a night, folks. I was invited, as were many conservative luminaries, actual patriots, actual devotees to the U.S. Constitution and the rule of law. They were invited to a watch party that we were all hoping would turn into a victory party. And early in the evening, it did just that. Last night in the Texas GOP runoff, there was also some Democrat, actually one worthwhile Democrat headline that I will be passing on to you in due course. But there I was with a whole bunch of other like-minded individuals who have not sacrificed the country to socialists and Marxists, who haven't forgotten what the Democrats did to us when they captured complete and total power, what they did. And it was a great feeling as the energy built through the night and as we were watching the returns come in. And all eyes were on a race. There were a lot of important races, and we'll go through all of them. But everybody was watching what was going to happen with the long-term thorn in our side, pain in our butts in the conservative movement, the individual who placed Comity, and sold out our rights to win favor with socialists and Marxists trying to destroy this country. What would happen to John Cornyn? Would he win an historic fifth term in Texas? All the fake Republicans were out in force last night, folks. All the fake Republicans, from Hugh Hewitt to these online trolls, to these fake accounts that dare to use the name Ronald Reagan in their names. Ronald Reagan did not cave to socialists and Marxists. He defeated them. How dare you invoke Reagan's name as an excuse to sell your own country up the river to the likes of the commies in China, the commies in the former Soviet Union, the communists all over the globe. It is a worldwide cabal being run out, according to some intelligence officials, being run out of London. That's right, folks. The fallen people of the UK and Europe writ large. Brussels, the European Union, socialists, and soon to be Marxists by any other name. I had an interaction yesterday, and I want to share it with you all, because I shared it with everybody that I was talking with. I had posted our interview with Ken Paxton yesterday that we did and put it up on the social media platforms. And then, of course, Attorney General Paxton shared it. And that got the attention of some left-wing Marxist over in the UK. Now, he was adopting fake Republican talking points from over here in the United States. He was citing Jeff Leach. By the way, Jeff Leach, to you and your ilk, to you and your kind, you sellouts, I want you to know that what you did during this campaign, the smears and the half-truths and the out-and-out lies, I'll not be forgetting that. You've always been on the list, Jeff Leach. But now you're at the top. Now you're at the top. And I'm praying that the rest of my conservative brethren take note of what you did and what Jared Patterson did and Cody Harris. You think you're safe? Just because you were able to con your constituents into electing you once again? You think so? Do you see what happened to John Cornyn last night? 27, 28 point trouncing. He earned it, by the way. I have no, folks, this is why Senator Ken Paxton, sorry, AG Ken Paxton, praise God, soon to be Senator Paxton. It does kind of flow really well. Senator Paxton. I enjoy calling Angela Paxton Senator Paxton. So I will enjoy calling Ken Paxton Senator Paxton as well. But I want you all to know that A.G. Paxton endured relentless attacks at him from these individuals who knew they were lying, like this guy over in the UK. He used all the talking points from fake Republicans to try to persuade Americans that giving in to socialists is what Republicans do. That's a good Republican. Hell, Hugh Hewitt was out there talking about John Cornyn selling out his own voters, selling out his own state, selling out his own country as something that's meritorious, as a lifetime of conservatism. I don't think Hugh Hewitt knows what the hell conservatism is. And if he does, he sure as hell has forgotten. Because the conservative is always, without exception, opposed to collectivist thought. Without exception, you don't accommodate it, you don't negotiate with it, you defeat it. That's what Ronald Reagan did. So this guy starts engaging me on my post. And I start looking at this guy. He's from the UK. He's got 1,500 followers, and he's in the UK. So I'm not even going to repeat his slur, because I beat it back so thoroughly. I spanked his little communist butt so thoroughly. By the end of the conversation, he was saying, okay, I got to go, and he blocked me. This is how you handle these left-wing nutcases. Now, many of you might be saying, why would somebody in the UK be weighing in on a Texas Senate race? I have been hearing reports, folks, of international conglomerates that are running American campaigns. Now, I have no proof that there was any collusion at all between the Cornyn campaign and overseas interests who wanted to keep your taxpayer dollars flowing to them. I have no proof of that. I do have firsthand discussions, individuals lamenting the fact that American politicians are running their campaigns with firms that are based in Europe. Socialist, borderline communist Europe. Is that what happened to me yesterday? Did one of these paid shills online jump on and try to influence a Texas election from the capital of the jihad in England, London? Is that what happened? I don't know. But I think it's something we ought to be paying attention to. Because just as John Cornyn has sold us out to socialists and Marxists at home, he has done so to socialists and Marxists abroad. The managed decline of the United States. I am going to be taking you guys back in time. I will be going through my posts on social media, my interactions last night, as the results started coming in. By the way, Beau French, a staunch conservative, has defeated the Democrat donor masquerading as a Republican, Jim Wright. That has happened. Again, you know my position on this. When you are a Republican, I don't think you ought to be donating to or voting for or empowering Democrats. I don't think you ought to be doing that when you're a Republican, if you're a real Republican. Now, if the aforementioned Democrat is like John Fetterman and says, I think the Republicans have this right, sure, you could say, hey, look, one Democrat agrees with us. But I think it crosses a line when you start donating to them and when you start voting for them. That's when you say, wait a minute, if being a good Republican is donating to Democrats and voting for Democrats, then what the hell is the point of having a two-party system? Why keep up the sophistry of a two-party system? Why? And I can tell you why they do it. Do you want to know why they do it? To con all of you. And when you vote your values, folks, you can't be conned. When you vote your values, you can't be conned. And that's what I'm encouraging everybody with the sound of my voice to do. Do what Texas did yesterday. Vote your values. John Cornyn, as I stated, earned exactly what he got for his lifetime of betrayal. For his entirety of his career, dishing one indignity after another to the state of Texas and to its voters. Opening the borders, voting against border security, voting to take away our Second Amendment right of self-defense. Thinking that power comes from government, not from we the people. That way of thinking is dangerous. That way of thinking is anti-American. And anybody who supports that way of thinking is an enemy of the United States. Period. And real Americans know it. Take you back in time. Last night, folks. Be posting, be giving some reflections right down my social media account from individuals. I saw Roseanne Barr last night. Yeah, the comedian Roseanne Barr was at the Paxton event last night. So we'll be giving you guys all of that, giving you some of the races, actually all the races results, because there's not that much to cover, as we would on a normal election day. And I'm taking your reflections today, because I can tell you this, folks, there are those same fake Republicans who said they were voting for John Cornyn to continue to sell you and your families out. They're online saying, I'm going to vote for James Talafrico. I'm going to vote for him. Are they really Republicans, folks? Oh, and one thing before I go to break. John Thune. Hey, Russell, remember when Luke Skywalker said to Jabba the Hutt, you should have bargained, Jabba. Remember that? In Star Wars? The Empire. Actually, Return of the Jedi. Return of the Jedi. Hey, John Thune. You should have passed the Save America Act. Because John Cornyn is only the latest to fall. Back in a minute, Chris Salcedo's show on The Voice of Texas.
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0: 281-558-5738-281-558-KSEV. Your reaction today to the Republican Party and the Democrat Party runoff. And I will be taking you through, as I was experiencing it last night, everything, all my reactions. And I guess I should start with my reactions leading into the night. Because here's what I said. John Cornyn put out the following post because he was getting some returns. He was getting some exit polling. And it wasn't good. It wasn't good. In fact, all of the fake Republicans who were jumping on social media saying, John Cornyn is seeing a surge! It was all BS. It was all garbage. It was all untrue. It was all fake news, folks. Just like John Cornyn. The people who supported John Cornyn are every bit the fakes and phonies that he is. I was going to say was. He's still senator. By the way, folks, you're going to see the real John Cornyn, as Ken Paxton said on this show. No matter which way the primary went, John Cornyn was going to be back as the real John Cornyn. A never-Trumper, anti-American, kook, freaking nut, allied with socialists and Marxists over you. And he will be every bit the embittered crone that Tom Tillis is, every bit the embittered betrayer that Bill Cassidy is. And praise God, more of them are to come. I was talking with Scott Pressler briefly last night because he was swarmed by a whole bunch of people. Even elected officials were swarming Scott Pressler last night. And I said, as he was having this conversation, he said, it felt really, really good. And I said, yep, but we got more to do, don't we, Scott? He looks up at me because I was on stage, folks, behind Ken Paxton. I was welcomed in by the campaign. By the way, as I texted the Attorney General last night, it was an honor to stand behind him, as I have been since my first endorsement of him when he ran for Attorney General all those many years ago. I have stood behind him. And I was told last night something that made me kind of proud. One of the staffers, longtime staffers for Ken Paxton, said, you know what, Chris, you are the only one in the media who's never wavered. Yeah. Yeah. You see, John Thune, that's the kind of loyalty you can earn from people like me when you don't stab us in the back. See, John Cornyn, that's loyalty you'll never know. Yeah, you had a bunch of ass-kissers running your campaign. Matt McCoviak, who sold out everything he ever claimed to believe in to back this turncoat by the name of John Cornyn because he was getting paid to do so. You know what, folks? I would put the loyalty of somebody who's committed a relationship between two people who have mutual respect and mutual understanding and are simpatico with promising and delivering that relationship over anything that's paid. Matt McCoviak, who is the campaign manager, now we all know he's a phony and a fraud, folks. He will never be welcomed again in conservative circles. Ever. Ever. Same thing with Chris Cillizza and FP1 Strategies. Same thing with UCATS. You got on our radar screen. Same thing with the National Republican Senatorial Committee. The National Republican Senatorial Committee is dead to us, Americans. When I say us, I meant Americans. You're dead to us. Because you spent over $100 million to defeat conservatives, not Democrats. That tells me everything I need to know about you. The National Republican Senatorial Committee is dead. Don't ever donate to them ever again. Donate to individual candidates who have made a difference in your sensibilities, in what you wanted. That's the relationship. They can't destroy Trump. Only man that can destroy the relationship between Trump and his supporters is him. The only one who can destroy the relationship between Paxton and his supporters, of which I am proudly one, is him. And he's never let me down. I said it yesterday. I'll say it again. So if you folks see, by the way, you're not going to see Fox News video. The Karl Rove Never Trump Network didn't take Paxton's speech live. Now, I will give you this caveat. The Hannity program may have been, and I want to stress, may have been pre-recorded. Still, when something this monumental happens, folks, you're just going to take my experience for it. Breaking in to breaking news is something you probably should do. But it's not like the president was announcing another strike on Iran or anything like that. So it was a runoff race in one state, albeit a very important state. But I do know for a fact that the Karl Rove Never Trump Network, and a lot of people noticed last night in these conservative circles, they noticed that they wouldn't take Ken Paxton's speech live. Why? Some people said it was because Karl Rove runs the joint. Brian Kilmeade and people who think like him run the joint. I'll let you all decide. Anywho, here's where I started my night last night. Senator John Cornyn, quote, "Did you see Ken Paxton doesn't want you to vote in the runoff?" Question mark. Really? That's news to me. That's, of course, his first sentence is an out-and-out lie. 75% of registered voters did not vote in either the Democrat or the Republican primary. Now, why would John mention the Democrat primary? Why would John do that? Another difference between us, I want as many Texans as possible to vote. Why would you delegate your right to vote to a small, and he starts bashing Ken Paxton, because that's what fake Republicans do. They bash conservatives because they know they can't live up to conservatives. They are an inferior brand of politician to conservatives, and they know it. So I observed, this is how I started my night, John Cornyn is pleading with Democrat voters to vote for him so he can continue to plague GOP voters. He desperately wants to continue to betray his party's planks, his state, and country. He needs the anti-American party to help him get back to D.C. to continue corruption, as usual. Fast forward, let's see, that would have been 4 hours later after I made that post. It was Governor Greg Abbott who tweeted the following. "Congratulations, Ken Paxton, on the resounding victory. Next, he will destroy Tallarico and become the U.S. Senator from the state of Texas." That came from the governor. First, that was the first thing I saw. The first indication that a call was being made or that John Cornyn was on the phone conceding. I posted, because I had spotty internet, so I had to actually bum some Wi-Fi off somebody that was next to me, somebody I knew. And so I was posting. That came up first, and then the pictures of the massive event as it was forming, as everybody was gathering in the ballroom for Paxton's speech. I posted that at the Paxton Watch, parentheses, victory party. Then when the Associated Press called the race for Ken Paxton, I did a video, and you guys can see this all on X, did a video panning around to this jam-packed room at the Hilton. And the Marriott. And I just panned across. It's just, the room is just stacked with media, with folks, with supporters. And I declared the Bush-Karl Rove era in Texas is over. With the fall of John Cornyn, folks, the last vestiges of the Surrender Caucus on the national stage have been expunged, at least from that high office. And as time has progressed over these last 10 years, we're seeing more and more of the Bushies, the butt kissers, the Surrender Caucus falling. And the Bush era officially died. Then I took that video that I just told you about. It took forever to post because I didn't have great bandwidth. Maybe I could play that for you. Maybe I could just give you guys a taste of what it sounded like. Hold on, let me see if this translates. Listen. Little Laura Branigan there. Gloria was playing in the background. It was a good mix of music last night. So I wrote to dear leader John Thune. And I said, quote, "Dear Leader Thune, you shouldn't have defied 84% of the American people in the Save America Act. You shouldn't have done that. That's wrong of you to do that. It was wrong of you senators to think you knew better than the founding fathers of this country. The arrogance of you people. The arrogance to think you know better than 84% of the country." There's a guy by the name of Garrett W. Fulci. I have no idea how you pronounce his last name. It's a never Paxton guy, never Trumper kind of guy, fake Republican. And he's been just throwing tons of shade at me, tons of shade at Paxton. Here's what he said, folks. On May 24th, 2 days before yesterday's runoff election, here's what he was saying. Quote, "I'm hearing that the huge spend..." Remember, this is all the National Republican Senatorial Committee, all this over $100 million to Crooked Cornyn, to Jihad John, to Caliphate Cornyn, folks. And Texas, Paxton was outspent 9-1. And he destroyed a never-Trump fake Republican, destroyed him. And again, John Cornyn earned that. Don't feel sympathy for John Cornyn. He earned it. So here's what Garrett W. Fucci was saying. "I'm hearing that the huge spend against the toxic RRC candidate down ballot is driving the greater than predicted turnout that's causing these numbers. It's a good sign for John Cornyn. That's fueling a huge swell of enthusiasm for his campaign." Huge, huge swell, folks, for the Cornyn campaign that resulted and a 27-point loss, 27-28. I'll go with 28. And I just observed of Garrett W. Fucci, that didn't age well. A huge swell of enthusiasm, really. Seems like the only things that were swelling were the lies, the gaslighting, and the left-wing propaganda surrounding John Cornyn. All right, folks, I'll get you the rest of the social media updates because I think part of this mosaic are the fake Republicans out there who are saying, "I'm voting Telefrico. I'm voting for the guy who thinks there's six genders. I'm voting the guy who says that Jesus was non-binary. I'm voting for him. I'm a good Republican." And that's what got John Cornyn into trouble, folks. Back in a minute.
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7: From the KSEV Weather Center. Today will be cooler with lots of clouds along with periods of rain, potentially heavy at times, and a thunderstorm in the morning. Later in the day, there will be a couple of showers and another thunderstorm. Flash flooding is possible. The high will reach 79 degrees. Tonight stays cloudy with a chance of a thunderstorm and a low of 71. Tomorrow will be warmer with a chance of a thunderstorm. Expect morning clouds giving way to some sunshine in the afternoon with a high of 88. With the KSEV Weather Center forecast, I'm AccuWeather meteorologist Joe Lundberg.
0: Folks, welcome back. Our telephone number here is 281-558-5738, 281-558-KSEV. To all of you Cornyn supporters who are saying, we've got to unify. Remember Jeff Leach, folks, fake Republican? We've got to unify. I don't hear that from them today. I don't hear that from them today. You know what I hear? I'm voting for James Tallarico. They will unify as long as you pick their Bush selected, their Karl Rove selected candidate. Classic conservative, at Return to Reagan. He has the gall to use at Return to Reagan. Here's what he said. Let me be clear. There is no world in which I will vote for Ken Paxton. And he claims to be a Reagan conservative. It, folks, it's just, you know, it's just some left-wing nut job running these sites. Their job, these accounts on X, their job is to divide us. And I'm proud to say Texans weren't buying it last night. Fake Republicans, I said, who have more in common with Marxists than they do with Americans, will always vote against America. We the people will defeat them as easily as the left-wing Senator John Cornyn was defeated. America is tired of losing to leftists. Yeah. We're tired of it. We're tired of being served up like a buffet to left-wing nut jobs. Then came the news of Al Green, folks. Let me give you the only Democrat update I'll probably give you today. Al Green, the racist. Al Green, the Marxist. He was defeated last night in his Democrat primary by 40 points. 40 points. Again, this is just among Democrats. Just among Democrats. I can't fathom what's going on in the Democrat Party when a racist Marxist like Al Green gets completely obliterated by one of his own. Maybe they're tired of it too. I did tweet at Hugh Hewitt, the moderate squish Hugh Hewitt, who was saying yesterday, plenty of time to get out there and vote for Senator John Cornyn. I said the Uniparty Surrender Caucus lost, and it deserved to. Finding middle ground with Marxists is counterproductive to human freedom. This is a lesson that Hugh Hewitt doesn't understand, and why I have no room in my life or my calculus, politically or otherwise, for anybody who looks at a communist and says, you know what, I got to meet you halfway. Reagan didn't meet the Soviet Union halfway, he defeated it. President Trump isn't meeting communist China halfway, he's defeating it. You don't meet enemies of mankind halfway, Jeff Leach, Jared Patterson. You sure as hell don't give them power to harm your people. That labels you a betrayer, a traitor. And that's what the Democrat Socialist Party is. I wrote, evil should be opposed. Those who think that anti-Americanism has a point aren't really Americans. If you say, well, Democrats, they have a point, folks. These anti-American kooks, freaks, and nuts, they have a point. Then you're an enemy of man. Full stop. The Karl Rove Never Trump Network, Bill Hemmer, who I do like his work. I do like his work. He is one of the few remaining journalists, along with Brett Baer. Here's what he was saying last night, folks. Eric Daughtry, our buddy Eric Daughtry, putting this out. I just wanted to play it. Have a listen.
8: Races and Senate races. This is his scorecard, okay? He has endorsed 8 governors. Now, some of these races weren't real close, didn't have a lot of competition, but some of them did.
0: This is President Trump's scorecard, folks. When President Trump endorses, remember, John Cornyn wanted to take control and put the Republican Party back in the hands of the ineffective Surrender Caucus, as do 32 fake Republicans in the Texas House, as do so many individuals here in Texas who call themselves Republicans who are really Democrat socialists. And they hate President Trump, despise President Trump.
8: Races and Senate races. This is his scorecard, okay? He has endorsed 8 governors. Now, some of these races weren't real close, didn't have a lot of competition, but some of them did. I mean, we saw what happened in Louisiana, the primary of Bill Cassidy. We saw what happened a week ago tonight with Tom Massie in Kentucky. And now we're seeing it again tonight, okay, in Texas. Governor level, Trump endorsed 8. He won 8 times. Oh. U.S. House, 101 endorsed. He won, 101 endorsed in the House, and he won 101. Let me put on the pencil right here and show you this. U.S. Senate, Sean, he has endorsed 8 candidates. And prior to tonight, he had won 8 times. And now you can take the endorsement from 8 to 9 endorsed, and from 8 to 9 winner.
0: Boom. That's the power of President Trump's endorsement. Molly Hemingway, before I'm going to get to your calls right after I talk about Molly Hemingway. Molly Hemingway is with the Federalist, as you know, staunch conservative, smart, just incredibly sharp and on point. Here's what she said. For what it's worth, Cornyn did nothing to help the Federalist when we faced horrific censorship from the federal government. Why? This is me talking now. Why? Because John Cornyn supported silencing conservatives. John Cornyn was anti-American, is anti-American, as is Bill Cassidy, as is all the Republicans who they themselves were targeted by an out-of-control government, yet refused to do anything about it. Censorship. Illegal, unconstitutional censorship. Hugh Hewitt says, hey, that's cool. All the fake Republicans in Texas say, that's cool. When leftists and Marxists want to use the power of government to silence your voice, we're cool with it. John Cornyn was cool with it. Back to Molly. Quote, Ken Paxton helped us fight our legal battle to get the State Department to stop sponsoring censorship of our journalism. For those who care about principles. That brings me back to Matt Mikowiak and all you fake Republicans out there who we all know you're fakes now. You faux conservatives. You're all fakes and phonies. And we know who you are now. Thank you. Thank you for coming out on social media and letting us know who the hell you people are. And to the anonymous accounts, you know, you're like a venereal disease. I know you'll pop up somewhere under a new host. We get it. But we can recognize you now. We know who and what you are. And Texas last night, at least the people of Texas said, no, not falling for your crap anymore. Good. Vote your values. Let's get up to Dwayne in North Texas. Dwayne, welcome to the Salcedo Show. I'm pleased you waited.
9: Well, I think John Cornyn said it best. If you can't win an election, you're pretty much irrelevant. So, John, I think you're pretty much irrelevant now. Just go away. And I know it's kind of a pipe dream. Oh, and by the way, add Chad Wilbank to the list of idiots out there he said that, you know, good for Ken Paxton, you're only able to garner 3% of the statewide turnout. I'm like, yeah, but your guy lost, Chad. You know, your guy couldn't draw a crowd if you gave him a box of crayons.
0: Yeah, but I got to say that's a great point. That's a great point.
9: Yeah, but what I would love to see, and I know it's a pipe dream, John Cornyn walk up to John Thune, resign. Let's go ahead and have the governor appoint Ken Paxton now and get the SAVE Act endowed. If he cared so much, John Cornyn, about the SAVE Act, well, then save America by resigning today.
0: Well,
9: you could do it right now. You could resign, and then the governor gets to appoint, and Ken Paxton could be in there tomorrow.
0: He's still got to deliver, Dwayne. He's been paid a lot of money as John Cornyn to deliver for these anti-American kooks, freaks, and nuts. So he's still got to deliver on that. So he's going to spend the next 6 months or so, 7 months or so, legislating against the president, legislating against the people of Texas. But you know what? For John Cornyn, it's pretty much what we're used to, right? I mean,
9: He's been delivering for the left for 42 years. Why would he not do it for the next 42 days?
0: Right. Exactly. But,
9: I love it how you have pointed out all of these people: the Matt Shaheen, Jeff Lee, Chad Wilbank, Matt Mikoyak, all these little people. That now the it's like roaches. The light has come out. We know who they are.
0: Yep.
9: And we know exactly what they've been. And the public knows. And thank you for standing with Ken literally last night, because this was a battle, and we've got to win this battle. We've got to have warriors like yourself.
0: Well, I right back at you, Dwayne. Thank you very much, man. Stay in the fight. Stay in the fight, folks. Folks, I am Salty Goat. On X, Salty Goat said, quote, Trump's time has passed him by. President's language was reckless. I think he miscalculated. Trump's an albatross around the down ballot races and could divide the party. End quote. Weren't those your exact words? Asked Salty Goat.

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0: playing a very effective ad against James Talafrico. And I want you all to know who built James Talafrico. I want you to know who's responsible. It starts with Dusty the Democrat Burroughs in the House, in the Texas House. Republicans are responsible, fake Republicans, are responsible for building up James Talafrico. I will read down the list of the Republicans responsible. And after last night, after the shellacking that fake Republican John Cornyn took, I want all of those fake Republicans, at least from my perspective, to know none of you are safe. None of you are safe from the wrath of the voters of Texas. And it's going to be something I hope that all of you remember coming into the legislative session at the end of this year, as they will seek once again to give power to Democrats that you, the people, gave them.
1: Oh, yeah, we've got to give Democrats power in the House
0: to kill, just like John Cornyn did. And if these fake Republicans thought we were going away, no. And Jeff Leach will not be forgetting what you called individuals like Ken Paxton, like Mike Alcott, like Andy Hopper. We're not going to forget what you called them. Not Tea Party folks, but I just don't want to get that lewd and crude when kids are in the car. I can't tell you what Jeff Leach, a fake Republican, put out on social media, because it's just too vile for the radio. And for those of you who may have kids in the car, makes you wonder, does he say that stuff in front of his own kids? Telephone number is 281-558-5738, 281-558-KSEB. Let's go out to Mark. Mark, I'm glad you waited. What say you?
2: Hey, Chris. First off, man, what a night. I was so happy to see Paxton blow that rhino out of the water. But, you know, I was thinking, I was driving to the polls, and when Cornyn came out and was making the comments, or all the actually Bush-era Republicans or wannabe Republicans,

0: for commenting that, oh, well, Paxton can't beat Tallarico. Paxton can't beat Tallarico. I'd like to see if there are any data or any metrics to say how many Democrats that crossed over to vote in the primary voted for Paxton thinking that he couldn't beat Tallarico. And if, in fact, Cornyn's negative messaging bit him in the butt. So I would just love to know if there's any data around that.
1: Well, you know, no socialist would I shouldn't say none. No significant number of socialists would vote for a real conservative. They just, and I know some of these people, so they just wouldn't. That being said, this narrative that Paxton can't win in the fall, how many statewide races has Ken Paxton run and won? Do you know?
0: I don't, and I put no credence in that narrative. But as I said, I just would be interested to understand if the actual Democrats that crossed over to vote in our open primaries, which should be closed, by the way.
1: Yes.
0: I'd be interested to see if it just backfired on the messaging around Paxton's inability to beat Tallarico.
1: Tallarico. I like that. I'll make some inquiries about. I don't know if the data is available, but I will say this. The answer to the question is four. Ken Paxton has won four statewide races, and not by small margins, because Ken Paxton, this is something his detractors can't say. He's never stopped delivering in his office. He's never, even his critics say, well, he has done a wonderful job in combating leftists and Marxists. All they could point to is something that Ken Paxton did in his personal life 10 years ago. 10 years ago.
0: Yeah.
1: That's all they've got. They can't say he didn't do his job because it is they who are not doing theirs. Right?
0: Well, you know, if I could just say last thing, I've told a lot of the detractors, you know, when Jesus is on the ballot, I'll vote for a perfect man. But until then, I care less what Paxton did in his personal life, as long as it didn't involve harming children. He's been nothing but a warrior for the state of Texas, and I'm with him 150%. So,
1: amen.
0: I appreciate all you've done as well, and let's now keep the pressure on Tallarico, and let's get people out, and let's freaking get Paxton up to Washington to represent us in a true Texas conservative fashion.
1: Yep, indeed, buddy. And you know what? Because we've only had half representation up there with Senator Cruz. Only half. Thank you for the call. Telephone number is 281-558-5738, 281-558-KSEV. With your liberty-loving Latino and many, many other conservatives standing behind him, Ken Paxton, last night in Plano, Texas.
2: My opponent is the most extreme radical the Democrats have ever nominated. He's even running a vegan campaign, whatever that is. He goes by a few names that you may all have heard of. Some people know him as Tofu Tallarico. Some people call him Six-Gender Jimmy. I've even heard some people call him James Tallarico. And others refer to him simply as Low T Tallarico. But no matter what you call him, let me tell you this. James Tallarico is a threat to everything we hold dear in this state and in this country. He's a threat to our security and our safety. He wants open borders and even said a welcome mat should be at our southern border.
1: Yeah, all of these fake... By the way, so does John Cornyn. I have been saying repeatedly, folks, that if it was John Cornyn versus James Tallarico, that we would have had no choice at the ballot box in the fall. Both of those men are open borders. Why do I say that of John Cornyn? He has voted every time with Beijing Biden, President Otto Penn, and Barack Hussein Obama to open up the borders and flood this country with criminal illegal aliens. And we've got the sound bites that prove John Cornyn is for amnesty to reward criminal illegal aliens for breaking into our country. John Cornyn doesn't serve the American people. He serves other interests.
2: He's a threat to our children. He wants boys and girls sports. gender mutilation surgery performed on kids.
1: Which is child abuse, folks. James Talafrico is a supporter of child abuse, in my opinion. All for what? For profit, for unethical doctors who have no problem ruining children's lives for a massive payday.
2: And when asked what he loved outside of his family and friends, you heard what Brandon Gill said. His first answer was trans kids. That's weird, and that's a radical guy. He's a threat to our prosperity and Texas economy. He said you can't be a Christian if you support the oil and gas industries. He wants to raise your taxes.
1: Oh, wait a minute. Yeah, he wants to raise your taxes. But all you folks in Houston, if you support the oil and gas industry, energy, fueling our country and the Houston economy, all of you Democrats who may be working in the energy industry, James Talafrico said you are not a Christian if you support the energy industry that is putting food on the table for your family.
2: And he won't do a single thing to lower costs for you and your family. And finally, he's a threat to our very way of life and our values. I mean, he's a vegan who thinks God is non-binary and that there's actually six biological sexes. It's hard to imagine someone more radical than that. No matter what he says or how much he raises, the reality is that James Talarico is going to be nothing more than a Texas-based puppet for Chuck Schumer and the National Democrats.
1: Damn straight. And you know what? To be honest, so too was John Cornyn. But we have a chance now to remedy that, thank God. Hour two, folks, we talked to the conservative chairman of the Republican Party of Texas, Abraham George, next.

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1: Breaking news this hour from Town Hall. I'm Rich Thomason. Another Trump-endorsed candidate has cruised to victory, this time in Texas. Ken Paxton handily defeating incumbent U.S. Senator John Cornyn in a Republican primary runoff. Paxton tells backers he is honored to have President Trump's support, adding that a Trump endorsement is the most powerful force in politics. Cornyn says that he has always supported the Republican ticket and will do so this November when Paxton faces Democrat James Tallarico. A former president is taking the DOJ to court.
2: Joe Biden is suing the Justice Department in an attempt to block the release of audio recordings and transcripts of Biden's interviews with the ghostwriter. The files were obtained by the special counsel who investigated Biden's handling of classified documents during his time as a senator and vice president. Biden's lawyers say the Justice Department plans to release the files to Congress and a conservative group, the Heritage Foundation. They say the disclosure would constitute an unwarranted invasion of Biden's privacy. Biden did the interviews at his home in 2016 and 2017 when he was vice president. Mike Hempen, Washington.
1: The failure of a huge chemical storage tank at a paper mill in Longview, Washington.
3: There were multiple critical injuries, and patients were transported to hospitals in Longview and throughout the Vancouver-Portland area.
1: Fire Battalion Chief Mike Gorsuch.
3: We can also confirm there were fatalities related to the incident. We are not confirming or giving information on their names until their families have been notified.
1: There are people unaccounted for as well in the aftermath of that chemical tank explosion. President Trump meets with his cabinet today at an especially precarious moment for talks aimed at ending the war with Iran. Watching Wall Street, the Dow futures are up 90 points. NASDAQ futures ahead 262 points. More on these stories, townhall.com.
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8: For 47 years, the Islamic leaders running Iran have waged war against the United States and its allies, killing Americans, taking hostages, and attempting assassinations of American leaders. After losing a 12-day war with Israel, the Iranian regime was reconstituting its ballistic missile and drone forces, adding around 100 a month, and moving its highly enriched uranium from sites destroyed by the U.S. to safer areas in order to continue their nuclear weapons program. The Trump administration attempted to negotiate a deal offering to provide free enriched uranium for peaceful energy use, but the Iranians refused to give up their centrifuges or their ballistic missiles. They had no intention of changing course. As in the past, the Iranian strategy was to drag out the negotiations until someone not named Trump was in charge, and who can blame them? Other presidents issued warnings and drew red lines, but Trump, rather than waiting for the regime to rebuild its forces, decided to act again. Democrats and their media allies are asking, why now? What justifies a U.S. attack? They are right to claim that the threat was not imminent, but it was constant. Trump, believing that the regime was weakened by the war with Israel and facing an uprising domestically, felt the timing was right and decided to decapitate their leadership and eliminate the threat. Unquestionably, the regime is entrenched. They have millions of followers and they have nowhere to go. Removing all of them may be impossible. Nevertheless, a government run by homicidal maniacs seeking martyrdom in the name of Allah just can't be allowed to gain the tools necessary to implement their vision. Whether we do it now or later makes no difference. It must be done. Both the Democrats and Tucker Carlson are wrong. This is not a forever war. This is not a war of choice. It is a war of no choice. Comparisons to Iraq are dishonest, meant to scare stupid people because despite the 47-year history of evidence, beginning with the hostages taken at our embassy, stupid people still think that this regime can be appeased or deterred or negotiated with. They fail to understand the character of the clerics in charge. When they chant death to America, they really mean it. No one should shed a tear about their elimination. So please, we know you hate Trump, but stop rooting for the other side. I'm Ben Strusand, and that's my view.
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12: But it ain't about how hard you hit. It's about how hard you can get hit and keep moving forward. How much you can take.

0: conservatism won by and large last night, and the rhinos, the fake Republicans, and the leftists were very distressed by what they saw. A tyrannical minority, but a minority to be sure, are the individuals who are arrayed against mankind, these socialists, these Marxists, these leftists. I believe as a conservative they ought to be opposed because of what their history is. The history of the world is littered with these people. And I believe that the individuals who say, hey, I'm a Republican, there's a certain set of values that comes with being a Republican, and those values need to be lived up to. You know, not me saying it, Ronald Reagan said it. Let me bring on a conservative, somebody who I have had a great relationship since he took his position. Abraham George, when he was newly elected as chairman of the Republican Party, he had my support. He was the chairman of the Collin County Republican Party. I knew him back then, and he did a fantastic job there, and has done a fantastic job in his current capacity statewide. Mr. Chairman, welcome back.
1: Well, thank you for having me, Chris. Appreciate it.
0: The headlines, in your view, from last night's runoff in the Republican side of the ledger?
1: Well, conservatives won last night. That was the bottom line. People kept saying, yeah, there is no way Ken can beat John Cornyn. And, man, what a spread. Yeah. 30 points, almost 30 points. It's crazy. I don't even think Ken's internal polling showed 30 points. We were told like 15, 16, maybe 20, but it was an amazing night,
0: Yeah, you know what? 9 points was forecast by the betting odds people, and I said to my audience on social media, that's not enough, folks. John Cornyn, in this conservative's viewpoint, deserved to be humiliated the way he has humiliated us for so many years, lying to our faces about what he actually has done. Let me ask you about the party, because there were some party races that were going on the local level. Some, in my opinion, didn't go my way. How do you see the direction of the Republican Party of Texas? I'm not talking about you personally because I know where you are, but I'm talking about the Republican Party writ large around the entire state. Are they going more along the lines of, hey, we've got to find common ground with socialists and Marxists? Or are they starting to stand and say, look, our platform, we've got to start living up to our platform. Where is it going?
1: Well, I think what's happening, just throughout the country, not just in the Republican Party of Texas, we are sending a clear message to the rhinos, to the people who get elected under Republican name, then go act like Democrats. You know, we saw a bunch of those leave last night. So this is an overall message from regular people. I mean, these are not precinct chairs who's electing, you know, like A.G. Paxton to the Senate. These are regular people who does not get involved in politics. They showed up and said, I need a fighter. I am done with the Bush Republicans who basically goes in and says that, you know, we all need to get along and we cannot say bad things about the other person and hold anybody accountable. Those days are over. But I think that kind of was over with Trump getting elected. But over the last few years, it has become very visible that it's now starting to be, we're starting to see it on like constable races, and we're starting to see in like lower level races that most people have no idea who is the candidate at. So this has been good. This has been good for the Republican Party and overall for the nation.
0: You know, I've got to ask, because I you are bound, and a lot of people are going to be surprised and shocked to hear this, that as chairman of the state party, you are bound by a whole bunch of rules and regulations, but I am fascinated. I'm just fascinated by the things that the conservatives who are still part of the Republican Party that they have to endure, like yourself. For example, there was a candidate running for a statewide office who donated $50,000 to Democrats. Now, look, as a conservative, I say, hey, if you're a Republican and you're donating to Democrats and you're voting for Democrats, a la Lisa Murkowski, you know, if you're voting and supporting Democrats, you're doing Republican wrong. There's a chairman, a Republican chairman of Marion County, who for all intents and purposes is a leftist, is a left-wing freak. But there's nothing you can do about it. Tell the folks about those rules that allow I'm sorry, Democrat sympathizers to gain a foothold inside the Republican Party, and what can be done about that in your view?
1: The prime issue is we still have open primaries. Open primaries create all of these problems. That's like the root of all of these problems, because we, in Texas, the Republicans don't have a say in, hey, who can be the nominee, who can be our next elected official, mainly because Democrats show up and cast their ballot in Republican primaries. We have no choice of stopping them other than the close primaries lawsuit that we're currently in, which we think we're going to get a result now that all the elections are over. It's going to come back and we'll have something pretty soon. Without close primaries, Chris, there is no way we can remove someone because everyone's elected from the grassroots level. And I say that, and there's grassroots in Democrat Party too, and they're moving over and pushing the button, so we will get the most moderate people in our ballot. And that's been a crazy problem for us. This was given to us by Democrats. This is not a Republican policy. So this hasn't, I mean, we've been in power for almost 30 years and we haven't changed it. We should change that the earliest we could, and which is why, you know, we're suing the state. Obviously, A.G. Paxton joined us, and we have Jane Nelson, our Secretary of State, pushing back, and we're in a federal court with the lawsuit on just that one issue.
0: Yeah.
1: Once we get that done, I think we will see a lot of changes.
0: Well, what he's talking about in the closed primaries, you've got the Attorney General, the conservative, pushing for saying, hey, it's not a good idea if you're a Republican to allow Democrats to choose to team up with other individuals who are fakes in the Republican Party to push fake Republican candidates over the finish line to make sure they're installed so that Democrats continue to have their policies passed. And Jane Nelson, who is appointed by the governor, she has stubbornly fought, using your taxpayer dollars, fought to keep Democrats voting in Republican primaries. And it's a problem, and I think... And this goes to my next question, Mr. Chairman. Why do you think squishy, moderate Republicans who don't live up to the GOP platform at all, have no interest in living up to the GOP platform, the stated platform, why do you think they lost, and not in small measure, last night?
1: Well, the people are tired of people who are getting elected by saying some of the promises that they make during the campaign. Have you ever seen a campaign that a elected official or a candidate who will say, well, I'm a moderate, elect me? Nobody says that. Everybody campaign says, oh, I'm a conservative.
0: Sure.
1: Then you get elected, then you really show your true colors by joining the Democrats on almost every issue, especially we see that in Texas House. And we're kind of done with it. People are done with it. They don't want that. They would rather have a person who is very open about what they truly believe and be conservative. You may insult or ruffle some feathers here and there, but people like that authenticity that Trump brought in and the other candidates are bringing in. Bo French is a prime example of that. Ken Paxton is a prime example of that. So people are done with this. The squishy Republicans that comes up and says the nicest thing during a rally and then go against you once they get elected. So Texans are seeing that, and this is going to be a great cycle for us.
0: I think so. Abraham George, my guest right now, folks, the conservative chairman of the Republican Party of Texas. Folks, I'm gonna take you back to a Substack that I wrote, and I'm going to bring in Abraham George in this discussion because you were mentioning the fact that it was Democrats who gave us open primaries. Democrats, it's a Democrat policy, a leftist Democrat policy, and you and I both know why. Because a lot of Democrats, when they saw Texas shifting, they changed party affiliation, but they didn't change their values. They kept their Democrat socialist values. Jeff Leach, Jared Patterson, Charlie Guerin. Nobody ever accuses these guys of being conservative. Matt Shaheen, they do their best to empower Democrats. They do their best to basically cheat the majority of voters in Texas out of the agenda that we voted for, which, by the way, is what John Cornyn did in conjunction with the fake Republicans on the United States Senate, and that's why he lost. I'm looking forward to the state convention. Do you think that the delegates who are the grassroots, the conservatives, will be confronting these rhinos, in particular in the Texas House, those who have been fighting to keep open primaries so they can continue to be elected by Democrats in the Republican primaries, because they really are Democrats, to keep this subversive pattern in Texas going until they hope the Democrats take back over here. What's going to happen at the upcoming convention in Houston?
1: Well, the convention, you're absolutely right. I believe the grassroots are going to confront these people, and they should. It's their job, and if you're an elected official that who is acting like a Democrat, you should at least hear these people out. Or what will happen to you is what happened to John Cornyn last night. Every moderate, every rhino should be thinking and saying, okay, am I doing it right? I mean, am I the next John Cornyn? So, one of the things that we're looking forward to is strengthening our rules. I put Matt Rinaldi, former chairman of the Republican Party, as the rules chair for the convention. So, we're not going moderate. We are going more conservative than ever before, and Matt's going to run that committee. And, you know, we have to strengthen Rule 44. We have to work on the close primaries. There are a few items that I really need. So Matt and I talked about it, and he's all in, so he's going to be running that committee. One of the things that I would love to see coming out of the convention is seeing some really good grassroots priorities that for the 90th session. And, you know, the speaker is going to be there. I'm pretty sure a lot of people are very unhappy about it. Speaker is probably going to be very unhappy about it. That's okay. But, you know, he's going to be there. Lieutenant Governor is there. Governor Abbott's going to be there. I want every one of these people to really listen to the grassroots people who shows up and do all the work, spend all this time, all the money, and have a conversation and say, hey, we can disagree on small things here and there or something like that, but we are not going to get along if you get elected by Democrats. There are some lines that you cannot cross and tell us that you're conservative, right? So this is going to come out of that convention, and I'm very excited, and I'm looking forward to seeing the demeanor of the elected officials and the grassroots, because this is where the rubber meets the road.
0: I'm a big fan of Matt Rinaldi. I think he did a fantastic job in laying the foundation for you taking over the party, and you two together are a formidable force. And I also want to, do you think that Dustin Burroughs will be, along with he's got 32 out of the 36 fake Republicans returning to the Texas State House, do you think they'll be as bold this time to say, hey, I don't care what the people of Texas want, we're making Democrats powerful chairman, we're giving Democrats power, because they use as justification for that policy, when the last time Democrats held power, they gave one Republican a chairmanship. They gave one Republican, and that's their excuse for creating James Tallarico. Remember, James Tallarico is a creation of Jeff Leach, is a creation of Jared Patterson, Cole Hefner, Lacey Hull. They go so well together, don't they? A creation of Dustin Burroughs. They still support James Tallarico keeping all of his positions in the House. Do you think they will be as in your face as John Cornyn was in this next legislative session after seeing how angry the people of Texas are at them for their betrayal? What are you forecasting?
1: I don't think they will do that. I think that one of the reasons that a lot of these people are going to show up to the convention is because they're starting to see the writing on the wall, and they're like, we can't just continue to ignore the grassroots and get elected. These guys are a lot more louder these days. You know, social media is very useful. They don't control the media anymore because people like you are talking about it on a daily basis. So they're having a hard time justifying it to their constituents. And that's the way to do it. That's the right way for us to push these people into the right direction. So I don't think they're going to be as bold. I don't think they're going to be overnight super conservative either.
0: Yeah, true.
1: So we got to keep working on them. We got to keep pushing them to the right direction. And it takes all kinds of tactics to get there.
0: Yep, stronger Rule 44. That was music to my ears. Let's talk about your own race. Now that the primaries are over, you're going to have to be dealing with a race of your own. You are being challenged by your own vice chair, Dorinda Randall. And look, I just want you to maybe just tell this audience, are you going to run again? And I already know the answer. But then tell me why and what are your objectives?
1: Well, I am going to run again, and the whole deal is I have about 2-3 agenda items. One is the Rule 44. The second one is the close primaries. And if we get the close primaries prior to the convention, I don't think I'll have any opponent that who wants to come and challenge me. But you never know how the courts decide and when they will decide.
0: Mm-hmm.
1: My whole deal is, I want the 2026 November is going to be one of the toughest races that we're going to face because of the fact that Puerto Rico is going to bring in a ton of money. We were told that over $1 billion will be spent in Texas. I'll tell people, hey, look at my record by, you know, getting Trump elected at 14 points. We haven't had that kind of victory since 2014. Flipping 12 counties in South Texas. And all of those Democrat counties, all the Hispanic population, primarily Hispanic population counties, moved over to our side mainly because we showed up. And, you know, looking at 47 bills passed, even with Dustin Burroughs being the speaker, and some of the most moderates are fighting us throughout the session, we were able to work with the conservative legislators like Mitch Little and Andy Hopper and David Lowe and people like that and get them to negotiate a lot more than a Tony Kinderhold. So we finally got 47 bills passed comparing to 6 bills in the past session. So we are moving in the right direction, and that's because we use every tactic we can think of with these people, because if you don't figure out how to handle them, I'll be honest with you, they don't care about the grassroots.
0: True enough.
1: They just don't do it. They would rather please their lobbyists, bosses, and the Austin Swarm than talk to the grassroots members.
0: Sunlight is the best disinfectant. Exposing them, you know, which is the number one complaint I have as a conservative of Republicans who say, I support the Save America Act. Well, why aren't you calling out the Republicans who don't? Why aren't you naming them so that their constituents know that they're being betrayed? And that's the number one problem I have, because Democrats have no problem going against their other Democrats who aren't sufficiently socialist or Marxist. Abraham George, if people want to support your effort to continue as chairman of the Republican Party of Texas, where can they go?
1: They can go to abrahamgeorge.com. That's my website. All of my handles are Abraham George or Abraham George Texas. So thank you for having me today.
0: Mr. Chairman, it was wonderful to visit with you. Come back again soon. Keep us posted as we get closer and closer to convention here in Houston. We'll get you back on.
1: Yes, sir. Thank you.
0: You bet. Telephone number is 281-558-5738. 281-558-KSEV. So there you go, folks. Conservatism won last night. And all you need do is go on social media and see the ones who hate it, who call themselves Republicans, right? I don't think you can be a Republican and not be a conservative, because the planks of the Republican Party are, say it with me, folks, conservative. Huh. And those conservative values need to be lived up to, else I don't think you have any claim to being a Republican, much less an American these days, depending, considering what the Democrats have devolved into. Threats to mankind. Back in a minute. Chris Salcedo's show on The Voice of Texas.
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4: From the KSEV Weather Center. Today will be cooler with lots of clouds along with periods of rain, potentially heavy at times, and a thunderstorm in the morning. Later in the day, there will be a couple of showers and another thunderstorm. Flash flooding is possible. The high will reach 79 degrees. Tonight stays cloudy with a chance of a thunderstorm and a low of 71. Tomorrow will be warmer with a chance of a thunderstorm. Expect morning clouds giving way to some sunshine in the afternoon with a high of 88. With the KSEV Weather Center forecast, I'm AccuWeather meteorologist Joe Lundberg.
5: All right, kids, welcome back. You know, I slept on this last night. I was wondering why the hell Hugh Hewitt and his posts rubbed me so the wrong way. I mean, I've always known Hugh Hewitt is one of these individuals who doesn't realize it's not the 1990s anymore, right? I've always known that about Hugh Hewitt. But last night and yesterday and leading up in this campaign, his posts aggravated the hell out of me, and I couldn't figure out why. It's like I've always known he's a moderate squish. I always known he's looked at socialists and Marxists and go, hey, how can we get along with you guys? I've always known that about Hugh Hewitt. And it just hit me as I was coming back, folks, why I found it so offensive. The Hugh Hewitt, from his perch wherever the hell around the rest of the country he lives, was trying to influence a race in the state in which I live. He was trying to endanger my family. He was trying, and all the rest of you fake Republicans, you were trying to endanger my family. John Thune, you were trying to endanger my family, my neighbors, my community. With your stupid, hey, I think we ought to be electing moderate squishes who surrender to socialists all the time. Screw you people. That's why I was so angry and so put off by this. How dare you? How dare you weigh in on a race that directly impacts and harms me if you get your way? To blithely declare, oh, John Cornyn is the way to go. Yeah, because he's done such a bang-up job of managed decline of the United States, giving into socialists and Marxists for the last 24 years. Great job, Hugh Hewitt. Good grief. It's bad enough I got to deal with Texans like Bush and Rove and what they're out there doing. You know, Democrats, really, foundationally speaking, Democrats. It's bad enough I got to tolerate what they say and what they're pushing for in the great state of Texas. It's bad enough. But to have some guy who probably doesn't know the inner workings of Texas politics or even know or understand what the hell he's talking about. Oh, I just know that John Cornyn raises a whole bunch of money for rhinos. Gosh, that's why it rubbed me the wrong way. It just hit me as I was coming back, folks. That's why it was probably a little more raw if I had had time to noodle on it and maybe process it a little more. I wouldn't have been so damn pissed off at Hugh Hewitt. Because again, the Surrender Caucus is Hugh Hewitt. That's who this guy is. He built an entire career of staring socialists and communists in the face saying, hey, I can work with you. Not your liberty-loving Latino. That's why I'm not invited into their circles, folks. That's why John Thune won't appear on this program. Even when I was doing the national show on television, John Thune would never appear on a conservative show. Why would you appear on a conservative show and take conservative questions? Why would you do that? Why would you want to answer questions? Hey, why are you enabling socialists? Did you guys hear me telling you about the quote Republicans who donate to Democrats? Is that doing Republican the right way? See, I think they're doing Republican wrong when you support Democrats. Maybe there's a Republican voter out there that says, hey, the definition of a good Republican is one who supports Democrats. And I'll take your call. 281-558-5738. 281-558-KSEB. Why? Because I'm a conservative. I will take those who agree with me and disagree with me. Unlike John Thune. Unlike John Cornyn. Unlike all the fake Republicans who are so thin-skinned. Thin-skinned as socialists are, as communists are. Rebecca is in West Virginia. Hey, Becca, what's on your mind this fine Wednesday?
6: I was absolutely thrilled last night to see that Texas did not make the same mistake that West Virginia made. And like I said, we've got to continue to encourage the rest of these people to primary their rhinos, like Ladybug Graham. We got to get rid of him. He's another one we got to get rid of.
5: Well, we call him Mr. Magic Wand. Mr. Bubble Wand. Exactly. You know what? And the polling I'm seeing says that he's in trouble too.
6: I hope so.
5: Yeah.
6: Paxton won the battle last night against Cornhen. Now you've got to get him to win the war against Transrico.
5: I actually thought about Transrico. I love that. I was thinking about you last night because I was wondering how you would process Shelley Moore Capito, who, by the way, folks,
6: sure she's very deflated today.
5: Well, she's every bit the rhino that John Cornyn is. Every bit the rhino. But
6: I couldn't understand why Trump endorsed her. This didn't make no sense to me. I could not understand it.
5: I don't either. But I was wondering how you'd be feeling as Texas rose up and did the right thing. And West Virginia didn't.
6: Yeah. I wasn't happy about what West Virginia did, but I was glad you guys got him across the finish line.
5: Well, thank you for saying so, Becca. And we'll see you on, well, not only the third rail tonight, but coming up tomorrow, Locals, our Liberty Locals Hangout, 7 o'clock Eastern. Hope you all can be there. If you're not members yet of the Locals Hangout, just go to ChrisSalcedo.com and you can sign up. We got a Dave. Dave, welcome to the Chris Salcedo Show. Your thoughts?
7: Good morning, Chris. Good morning to you on this happy day.
5: Really? You are happy today as conservatives won.
7: Jesus washed my sins away. You remember that one?
5: Well, I don't remember exactly what you're referencing, but I like the sentiment. So what was your reaction last night? And you know, it wasn't just Ken Paxton. There were a lot of races out there. If I can go down them really quickly, Dave, and just as the chairman of the Republican Party of Texas alluded to, Beau French in the Railroad Commission, he won against Jim Wright, who is the man I was referencing.
7: Did Trump endorse him?
5: I don't know if Trump endorsed Beau French. I don't think so. I think that Beau French just made that push, and there were a lot of high-profile people that were backing Jim Wright. I have a standard that says if you're a Democrat donor, I don't vote for you. As a Republican, right? I don't vote Democrat.
7: I'm conservative through and through. I'm conservative.
5: Yeah.
7: I'm not a Democrat. No Republican. I'm just a conservative voter.
5: Now, there's another race that's in our backyard. Briscoe Kane, who is one of the impeachment cheerleaders of Ken Paxton, versus Trump-endorsed Alex Mueller, and she wiped the floor with him.
7: Alex Mueller won?
5: Yep. Alex Mueller is now the Republican nominee for, which district is it? District 9. Heading up against the Democrats, Socialists.
7: Congratulations to Alex Mueller.
5: Yep, absolutely. Let's see. Attorney General Mays Middleton prevailed over...
7: Yeah, I heard that he won last night. Congratulations to Mays Middleton.
5: Yeah, over Chip Roy. John Lujan is a fake Republican. John Lujan lost. Did you know that?
7: No.
5: Carlos de la Cruz, liberty-loving Latino, beat him in U.S. Representative District 35. Carlos de la Cruz will go up against the socialist in the fall. So those are some of the races that came in last night. So you're in a good mood today, Dave.
7: Right? Yeah, I am. Yeah. My question is, why did John Cornyn vote Democrat, Obama's policies? Like, did he ever vote for Obamacare?
5: There were plenty of votes that were taken to get rid of Obamacare, and the one that was consequential that would have gotten rid of it, it wasn't John Cornyn who stepped up. It was John McCain, another John.
7: Okay.
5: Another person full of, you know what Johns are good for. They're full of poo poo. So yes, it was John McCain with the big old thumbs down, and we had recommendations at the time for keeping us under socialism in our medical, by the way, and Obamacare has ravaged 1/6 of the U.S. economy completely. We've never been paying more out of our pocket. But if it wasn't John McCain, if it wasn't John McCain, it would have been a guy like John Cornyn who stepped up and kept us under Obamacare. There have been plenty of high-profile votes. I'll give you an example of what John Cornyn did vote for. He voted for open borders. He voted to defund President Trump's border wall.
7: Wow.
5: Yeah. Yeah. So.
7: Unbelievable.
5: Yep. Yep. And Texans didn't forget. By the way, Dave, John Cornyn also authored with socialists a direct attack on your Second Amendment rights of self-defense. John Cornyn came up with this forcing Texans to pay for blue state red flag laws. We played the soundbite. John Cornyn says he trusts socialist governments in California and in New York to make just laws. And by the way, folks, how many of these laws have been struck down as unconstitutional? How many of them are giving voting rights to illegal aliens, criminal illegal aliens? Yeah. Right? John Cornyn trusted them when it came to matters of the Second Amendment. John Cornyn trusts Democrats, so much so he gave those Democrat states your money in Texas. How about them apples? Now, he didn't talk about that on the campaign trail. And there are a lot of Republicans out there who don't believe in your Second Amendment right of self-defense. And they didn't want to talk about it either. But a lot of people who do care about the Constitution, who do care about our rights, they came out and trounced John Cornyn, paid John Cornyn back for every betrayal of our people just to ingratiate himself with socialists and Marxists. That's what the Democrat Party has devolved into. I'm sorry, that's just what they are. Who and what they are. Enemies of mankind. Enemies of this country. Let me go to Barry. Barry, I am glad you called in. I know you were talking about unity, whichever way the race went. You know, would we unify? I got to say, some of the guys on your side were out there saying they will never unify. They're never voting for Ken Paxton. Where are you?
8: We got to support the nominee, as all good Republicans are going to. The corner and bullets are going to line up behind Ken Paxton. If a certain liberty-loving Latino stop calling them names as fake Republicans, they are Republicans who see the issue differently from Mr. Alcedo. They have the right to think for themselves. They voted for John Cornyn. Now is the time to rally around Mr. Paxton.
5: Yep.
8: Could we do that without, could we get a break on you calling, moaning and groaning about John calling every 5 minutes?
5: Well,
8: get a break on that, I think.
5: Get
8: the corner and voters behind Paxton, but we got to defeat Tallarico. It's not going to be as easy as it seems. You still got a campaign in every county.
5: Well,
8: so,
5: I'm with you.
8: I'm
5: with you. I think that James Tallarico is every bit as much a threat as John Cornyn was, and I am equally committed to defeating James Tallarico as I was John Cornyn. Absolutely.
8: Okay.
5: Absolutely.
8: Can we support, can we get a John Connell and vote behind Paxton? Will you be down with that?
5: Can I what now?
8: Can you support us getting the John Connell voters behind Paxton?
5: Absolutely. If Cornyn supporters...
8: That is a call you need to make then.
5: What do you mean?
8: Instead of calling them fake Republicans or names and speaking about John Cornyn in a bad light, you may maybe turn them off.
5: What we want to do
8: is reach out to the Cornyn voters and reach out to Cornyn himself, because Cornyn is very good at raising funds.
5: Well,
8: it'll take tens of millions. It'll take tens of millions of dollars to defeat Calrissian.
5: Well, John Cornyn did say
8: able fundraiser. We want him.
5: Yeah, John Cornyn did say he was going to get behind the Republican nominee. He did say that in his concession speech last night.
8: I didn't hear you give him any credit for that either.
5: Why
8: should you give John Cornyn any credit?
5: Because I haven't forgotten the last 24 years, Barry.
8: Well, 24 years are over. He's not 20%. He's not.
5: I understand. I understand. And you know what?
8: Okay, so let's support Tallarico.
5: Well, right. Ken Paxton last night.
8: No, I'm sorry. Let's support Ken Paxton.
5: Right. Let's support Ken Paxton. Last night, Ken Paxton said in his acceptance speech of the GOP nomination, praise John Cornyn for his 24 years of service.
8: Yeah. And that is very magnanimous, and that is statesmanlike.
5: Very statesmanlike. Yes. So I applaud Ken Paxton.
8: So could we get you to back off on that for a minute, at least until Paxton wins?
5: I'm not a statesman. Number one, I am not burdened. If I ever decide to run for office, Barry, I probably would have been the same, because knowing exactly what you're articulating but. I would you address, just do me a favor, there are those online that I would classify as fake Republicans. They are saying today online, and I'm gonna bring down my microphone, and I'm gonna let you deliver an address to all of these people who are saying that they're gonna vote as Republicans, they're gonna vote James Tallarico. As Republicans, they will never vote for Ken Paxton. I want you to address those people, Barry, how you think they ought to be addressed. Go ahead.
8: We think that our fellow Republicans who saw the race differently, who voted for Mr. Cornyn, who thanked him for his 24 years of service, need to rally and unify. We cannot predicate this on the biases of this moment. Emotions are raw now. Some of them are upset they lost. But that's not the way we move forward. There'll be no point in losing and putting the seat in play and losing the Senate seat. Now, you can't be saying out there that you believe that Tallarico would be better for Tallarico to win than for Paxton to win. You can't be saying that. So these are knee-jerk emotions in the heat of the moment. Time goes by and we get to the election cycle. It starts Labor Day weekend. We're going to see that so many of them would have calmed down, would have thought of issues what they were. And I defy any of them to name one issue that Mr. Tallarico supports that you would support.
5: Okay. And I'm going to give you an opportunity to address one of these, what I would classify as a fake Republican, directly. This is a anonymous account on X. He identifies as classic conservative. He's not, but that's what he identifies with. And this is what he said, Barry, and I want you to, as if he were standing in front of you, I want you to respond to him. Here's what he said. Let me be clear. There is no world in which I will ever vote Ken Paxton. # Texas Republicans, stay home. We cannot allow this man to represent our party. And what do you say in response to that, Barry?
8: First of all, I think you need to come out from under being anonymous. That is not very strong. If you want the people to vote his way, and we know who he is. But I say that is the wrong approach. You have no business giving the Senate seat away to Tallarico or anyone else. I believe that Ken Paxton, his baggage notwithstanding, you can't hide from that either, is a far better candidate for the Republican Party, for the state of Texas, and for the United States Senate. It's time to unify, not to divide.
5: Barry,
8: these that those that are anonymous need to come out from hiding first.
5: And they won't. And there's a reason why he doesn't. The reason why he posts anonymously, because he's likely a Marxist. He's likely a leftist.
8: Okay.
5: And your instinct is

0: agenda items like Bill Cassidy has done and like Tom Tillis has done, he may come up. But if John Cornyn has your attitude and says it's time to unify, it's time to unite, then
1: right.
0: I don't see myself ever mentioning John Cornyn's name ever again. I want to put him in the past as quickly as I possibly can.
1: Exactly, and he has given praise for 24 years. He was the people's choice. I know you disagree with that, but we got to go where the people have spoken. Now, on this issue, the people have spoken, and we're going to line up behind Mr. Paxton. I think James Trans Frico. But we got a campaign. You still got a campaign in every county. You can't take the council around it either.
0: All right. Hey, Barry, you're a good man. I always appreciate your perspective. Thank you, buddy. Telephone number's 281-558-5738, 281-558-KSEV. Wow, what a night it was, folks. We'll wrap up the show. Coming up next, I've got maybe a soundbite or two. If you want to get in a call, come on. 281-558-5738, 281-558-KSEV. Ken Paxton launching an ad against James Talafrico. Back in a minute.

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Welcome back, everybody. Telephone number is 281-558-5738, 281-558-KSEV. It's going to be very interesting to see what John Cornyn does, to Barry's point, folks. Will John Cornyn accept the message that was delivered to him in Texas and say, look, my entire career that I've built out of accommodating and empowering socialists, maybe I did the wrong thing? And if he handles the remainder of his term that way, I'll have very little to say about John Cornyn. However, if he goes the Tom Tillis route, if he goes the Bill Cassidy route by, as Bill Cassidy did, siding with the number one state sponsor of terrorism against his own country, if he goes the Tom Tillis route by saying to American citizens, oh, when your government abuses you, you just got to sit down, shut up, and take it. Oh, and by the way, I'm going to vote a whole bunch of taxpayer money for my senators, for my good friends who were targeted by that same government. If Cornyn takes a page out of their playbook, then he's going to be on my radar. Okay? So, Mr. Cornyn, Matt Mikowiak, it's all in your court. I would like nothing better than to forget you. To forget the years of indignity that you've dished up to this state. Here's Ken Paxton, folks, launching an ad against Jamestown.

0: a freako. It's a good one. 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
1: The Democrats have a weird candidate.
2: God is non-binary. There are many more than two biological sexes. In fact, there are six. It is now existential that we try to reduce our meat consumption. The American flag is such a complicated symbol for most of us. Prophetic voices like Jesus have helped me reckon with my own whiteness, my own masculinity. Our southern border should be like our front porch. There should be a giant welcome mat out front. No need to sit and cry over, you know, your whiteness or your masculinity. They're going to call me a radical leftist.
3: Something that you love that's not family or friends.
2: I love, I'm just saying this because it's on my mind, the trans children.
1: The Democrats have a weird candidate.
4: Low T. Tallarico, too weak for Texas. Lone Star Liberty PAC is responsible for the content of this ad.
0: Yeah, it was the PAC, folks, not Paxton. It was the PAC. So, folks, that's who John Thune surrendered us to, and all of the Republicans named by Mark Meadows surrendered us to be able to allow them to cheat at the ballot box. I'm going to end my program before I get more calls in. I'm going to end my program by saying another word to John Thune. You should have passed the Save America Act. You should have stopped the run-out-the-clock strategy. You should have been working on reconciliation the day after the big, beautiful bill passed. You should have been working for the American people instead of socialists and Marxists. And I look very forward to supporting the defeat of all of your fellow rhinos throughout the rest of the primaries. John Cornyn is the latest to fall. The latest. And every American within the sound of my voice ought to commit yourself to defeating those who say, oh, I see that 84% of Americans want this constitutional law, so I'm going to deny them. And I want you to contrast that with what Democrats did. Democrats saw that no majority in the country wanted Obamacare, and they crammed it down our throats anyway. That's the difference between the two parties. And actually, that difference means there's no difference at all. Because left-wing extremism wins, no matter who's in charge. Right? We deserve a choice at the ballot box. And I'm committed to paying back John Thune for all of the indignities that you have done to us. And, folks, I'm just hoping the redistricting is enough to thwart John Thune's plan to turn over the Congress to Democrats. And then I look forward to coming after John Thune in 2028. I'm going to remind the people of South Dakota, it's the last thing I do, what a traitor he has been to protect a whole bunch of lesser men and women. Let me get out to Holly. Holly, welcome to the Chris Salcedo Show. What do you say?
5: Hi, Chris. Thanks for taking my call.
0: Yes, ma'am.
5: So, I guess I just wanted to say, I'm so encouraged by what happened in Texas last night. It sometimes feels like with the media's constant onslaught and dispiriting, trying to dispirit us with the polls, you know, that President Trump only has a 36% approval rating. It's going to be a bloodbath in the midterms. And it just reminds me of what the late, great Rush said. The polls are not meant to reflect public opinion. They're meant to shape it. And it didn't work. And I couldn't be happier.
0: Holly, I'm glad you brought up the biased press. Because they did everything they could to support Cornyn, didn't they?
5: Oh, boy. And you know what? It doesn't work anymore.
0: Yeah.
5: People aren't falling for it. They've started using their own brains. They're using their own heads. They're just really not being swayed by the mouthpieces on the media anymore.
0: Amen to that. Let's all remember what the Karl Rove Never Trump Network, Brian Kilmeade. Let's all remember what Brian Kilmeade said, folks. Listen to this.
6: And Cornyn is a huge, prolific fundraiser, very popular. Mm-hmm. So I think the caucus was pretty down yesterday. Hopefully John Cornyn can still win because Ken Paxton is an extremely flawed candidate. And I sense the worst is yet to come about his

0: background.
1: Uh-huh. So there you go. There's the Fox perspective on Texas's choice. By the way, as I mentioned, Holly, that the Fox News Channel chose not to take Ken Paxton's speech live. I'm asking myself why that was. Telephone number's 281-558-5738, 281-558-KSEV. Mike, I've got 35 seconds, but you go. It's all yours.
2: I'll just say this. I was not a supporter of Ken Paxton in the primary, but now's the time to unite behind him to beat James Tillerico. All Republicans unite. Those who voted for Cornyn, support Paxton, because now's the time to come together.
1: All right, Mike, very short and succinct. You did a great job. Thank you, buddy. Appreciate it. Well, that's going to do it, folks. Feels good today. Tomorrow, we're back to work. Congratulations to all of those in the Republican primary, largely conservative. You know, we didn't win every race that your liberty-loving Latino wanted, but a lot of the ones that counted. So, folks, have yourselves a great day. See you tonight on the third rail. Me and Amuse will be there at 6 o'clock Eastern. See you then.
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4: Breaking news this hour from Town Hall. Amit Thomason. We may be in for an update on the Iran situation when President Trump meets with his cabinet later this morning at the White House. A few days ago, the president said an agreement to end the war was largely negotiated. Republican candidates with President Trump's seal of approval continue racking up primary wins. In the U.S. Senate primary runoff in Texas, Trump endorsed Ken Paxton, soundly defeated veteran Senator John Cornyn.
5: When everyone in Washington told him to abandon me and abandon the people of Texas, he didn't listen. Instead, he gave his complete and total endorsement. President Trump is the leader of our party, and his endorsement in this is the most powerful force in politics.
4: Senator Cornyn says he will back Paxton.
6: I've always supported the Republican ticket, and I intend to do so again this general election.
4: Paxton will face Democrat James Tallarico in November. One person is dead, several others injured. Others are missing after a chemical tank imploded at a paper mill in Longview, Washington. The tank holding a volatile witch's brew of chemicals.
7: As Battalion Chief Parsons identified, this is white liquor. It is a chemical mixture of sodium hydroxide, sodium sulfide, and disodium carbonate that is used in the paper making process.
4: Fire Chief Scott Goldstein. Ugandan authorities have ordered the closure of the border with Congo amid a surge in Ebola cases. The number of suspected Ebola cases in eastern Congo is nearing 1,000, with at least 220 suspected deaths. On Wall Street this hour, the Dow is up 196 points, the NASDAQ better by 7, and the S&P is up 5 points. More on these stories at townhall.com.
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4: A new profit-sharing agreement has landed these Samsung chip-making workers in South Korea in high cotton.
0: This is a landmark deal. This deal will see the company set aside 10.5% of its operating profit as bonuses to be given out to its employees. And there is a sense of great relief here. The employees will all receive about hundreds of thousands of dollars at the end of this year, and they're expected to do that each year after that, because this deal is something that will be put into writing.
4: The BBC's Jay Kwan. Spring heat waves scorching parts of Western Europe, breaking temperature records, triggering government warnings. Temperature of 95 Fahrenheit recorded in London yesterday. On Monday, London hit 95.2 degrees, shattering a previous record, 91.4, set in 1922 and 1944. France also seeing record highs, temperatures reaching 97 degrees. News and analysis at townhall.com.
9: From the KSEV Weather Center. Today will be cooler with lots of clouds along with periods of rain, potentially heavy at times, and a thunderstorm in the morning. Later in the day, there will be a couple of showers and another thunderstorm. Flash flooding is possible. The high will reach 79 degrees. Tonight stays cloudy with a chance of a thunderstorm and a low of 71. Tomorrow will be warmer with a chance of a thunderstorm. Expect morning clouds giving way to some sunshine in the afternoon with a high of 88. With the KSEV Weather Center forecast, I'm AccuWeather meteorologist Joe Lundberg.
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15: Hi, everyone. So glad you're there. Brian Kilmeade Show coming your way this hour. You'll get to see me in person. 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Mike Makovsky is going to be with us, President and CEO of the Jewish Institute for National Security of America. And Rich Lowry is standing by. I got to warn you, too. And we are going to talk a little bit about our socialist mayor. But also, you can always get the YouTube page, youtube.com/@TheBrianKilmeadShow. It's capturing the imagination of America. So let's get to the big three.
16: Number three.
17: And this is an announcement that does three key things. It builds 200,000 new affordable homes, preserves 200,000 affordable homes alongside it. And then, additionally, it invests in tenants across the city.
15: Cities in crisis. As Socialist Mayor Mamdani unveils his failed plan on housing, Spencer Pratt tries to save Los Angeles, and Seattle residents try to save their own lives. We discuss it all.
16: Number two.
18: The Iranians are being defiant right now. They're laying mines with speedboats in the Strait of Hormuz while the Iranians are claiming to negotiate with the Americans in good faith. So I'm not very optimistic.
15: Neither am I. Rebecca Heinrichs isn't, and she's an expert. Major meeting in the Oval as the players assemble to examine all options with Iran. I'm talking about getting gas prices down and fertilizer prices down while still in this conflict. I think it's back to the battle, but we'll see.
16: Number one.
18: Donald Trump is in charge of this party. There is no question about it. He is 9 for 9 in Senate endorsements. He is across the board in the House. He's running away with it. The question is, Does it carry as much weight in the midterms as it does in the primaries?
15: Well, we'll see. Lee Carter weighs in. She's an expert, a polling expert. Texas front and center as the Dems avoid an anti-Semitic disaster and oust an insane Congressman Al Green. And Republicans pick Paxson to run against Tallarico. It'll cost them, according to the Wall Street Journal, about $100 million to keep John Cornyn's seat. And with us right now, discuss that is Rich Lowry, editor of National Review. Hey, Rich, I thought Senator John Cornyn would have been a much better pick. But it looks like the president felt differently, and then he gets a decisive win. Your thoughts?
19: Yeah, he's getting decisive wins across the landscape. There's never been a president who's had a more iron grip on his party than Donald Trump. It's truly extraordinary. I don't think it's a good choice regardless, but it's certainly not a choice that matches the political environment this year, where you don't want to take any unnecessary risks when, you know, Trump's approval rate is about 40%, maybe a little lower, and probably going to lose the House, and just don't want to risk losing the Senate. And this certainly puts that seat at play. I think Paxson will probably prevail, but it's going to be an expensive and ugly race.
15: Here's what Ken Paxson said yesterday, immediately pivoting to Tallarico. Cut four.
20: My opponent is the most extreme radical the Democrats have ever nominated. He's even running a vegan campaign, whatever that is. He goes by a few names that you may all have heard of. Some people know him as Tofu Tallarico. Some people call him Six Gender Jimmy. I've even heard some people call him James Tallarico. And others refer to him simply as Low T Tallarico. But no matter what you call him, let me tell you this. James Tallarico is a threat to everything we hold dear in this state and in this country. He's a threat to our security and our safety.
15: So your thoughts about Paxson, who's popular in Texas, but man, does he have a lot in his past, including getting impeached by a Republican majority in the state, or keeping his job?
19: Yeah, has more baggage than you get in the belly of a 747, and there might be more where that came from. But Tallarico, as that clip shows, is so vulnerable. I think there's a chance Jasmine Crockett might have been a better candidate, actually, because Tallarico is the worst of both worlds. He's a crazy lefty. At the same time, he's preachy about it and wants to portray it as all mandated by the gospel, which is the approach best suited to annoying people. So I think Tallarico goes down, but he's going to make it competitive and, you know, could be a 1 or 2 point race and a real nail biter of a night.
15: So we have to move now to the president's meeting in the Oval Office, where he's going to say, okay, I need all the uranium out, 1,000 pounds. I need the strait open. I need a limit when it comes to ballistic missiles, some type of end. I got to make sure they have zero enrichment. In turn, I think the one thing that they would have to do is maybe unfreeze some funds. Your thoughts about how this deal will shake out that the president would find acceptable and politically palatable?
19: Well, I think kind of the thing to focus on is what happens to the uranium, and not just the most highly enriched, but all of it. And I'd be willing to pay for that. I'd unfreeze assets to get the uranium. I think that'd be a big win and really put pay to their nuclear program for a very long time to come. But my fear is that we'll end up basically trading our blockade for a reopening of the strait in some form or another, and then the nuclear stuff is put off to a future negotiation. It's complicated. Iranians don't want to string us along. Trump wants to reopen the strait and kind of get on with it. So we don't get what we want on the nuclear because we've kind of given up our leverage in the course of strung out negotiations. That's the potential downside here.
15: Well, we've already seen violations of the ceasefire by them trying to put mines in the strait. By them attacking, you know, UAE. They've been doing that all along. So we fired back, and they say there's going to be retribution. I think the best asset for Americans that want justification in the end of this regime is the Iranian IRGC, because I don't think they'll sign on to any deal their president and foreign minister sign on to themselves.
19: Mm-hmm. Mm-hmm. Yeah, it's factionalized, and they have more power. Look, the ceasefire has basically been a sham from the beginning because they said they'd reopen the strait, and they haven't. And in fact, they've done the opposite, right? They're continuing to try to mine it. So the question is, will Trump bomb them again, or could we undertake a real serious operation to reopen the strait. He seems very hesitant to start the bombing again. The politics aren't great. We're kind of running low on key precision munitions. Question whether we can protect the Gulf Arab states from retaliation, and they don't want to us to do it anymore. So all that kind of weighs against them. And then reopening the strait, I just assume, is a very complex, protracted, and risky operation that he's also reluctant to undertake. So that's why we're a little bit stuck at the moment, I think.
2: Well, I do think I've been reassured and gotten to people that would know that the munition situation is fine. Could be a little bit better, but it's not going to hinder our attack plan. Altered it somewhat, but it's not crisis. I want you to hear Vice Admiral Mark Fox, Cut 21.
21: I just don't see how this, quote, deal is going to materialize with the intransigence and the unwillingness of the Iranian regime to work with us.
2: Now, here's an Iranian government spokesperson, Cut 22.
22: It is not the first time we are witnessing these contradictions from the United States. In fact, one of the problems in our negotiations is these inconsistencies and contradictions in their behavior. This is not a new issue.
2: Right. It's our behavior. It's been the problem. We've been saying that all along. So, I mean, that's the way they view it, though.
19: Yeah, no, of course. So, look, I think Trump's reluctant to bomb, and I don't think the Iranians at the end of the day want to get bombed again. So if they really believe the threats or we started again, then you might shake something loose. But at the moment, I think both sides kind of want a deal, but the gap is so large and no one wants to overpay for it.
2: So how long do we wait?
19: I don't know. You know, I do think the clock is ticking in that we're going to get in the summer driving season in a major way here, and Trump should want gas prices to come down, and they're not going to come down immediately if there's a peace deal, but the upward pressure will stop. And I think he wants that to happen sometime soon. It's just that if the Iranians won't move, what are you going to do? And then that might force his hand to start bombing them again.
2: I just think that we got to go back. I wish it was another case. I wish they understood the damage that was done and how much more damage could be coming. But they feel as though by bombing the Arab states, the other Gulf states, that'll be the leverage they need to get us to stop. Hey, it already altered our behavior when it came to Operation Freedom. And when the Saudis said, you can't use our bases, and we're afraid we're going to get rocketed in our desalinization plans. I want to get the socialist mayor of New York, in case you weren't convinced that he's going to try to put those policies in place that will make this place a socialist haven. You weren't listening yesterday. Here he is, Cut 31.
23: Through our new citywide campaign, Fix the City, we will focus on the worst landlords in New York City. When necessary, we will take aggressive legal action to remove negligent owners and property managers. And for buildings that have suffered chronic neglect, we will work to transfer ownership to responsible stewards.
2: Really? You're going to take buildings away and give it to other people? That's interesting. City-owned grocery stores, free public buses, high taxes on the wealthy, and corporations. That's the formula he sees for success and is confident he can pull it off. How do you see it, Rich Lowry?
19: any real estate developer who listened to that speech yesterday is like, I'm not going to build units in New York City. I could build them in Nashville or anywhere else around the country. Why would I take the risk? Developers and landlords aren't the problem. The problem in terms of the price of housing in New York City is constrained supply. So you want to encourage private actors to build more and make it easier for them to build. He, of course, wants to do the opposite. So this will be if he gets his way, a grotesque failure. We tried it in the city in the 70s and 80s. It was a debacle.
2: Yeah, and the thing is, it becomes an area of high crime. Looking back at those days, there was 20% more crime in that area of the projects than before. So Reagan came in and straightened it out. He's literally mentioning Reagan's name to say Reagan undid it and we're trying to fix it. So they're talking about $22 billion, a five-year housing funding commitment, plus a $40 an hour wage requirement for city-funded housing construction labor. Really? Small property owners and real estate groups are upset about it. They're criticizing the plan as too one-sided, too pro-tenant, wanting it could hurt small landlords and discourage investments. Now, I know there's probably bad landlords out there. Let's say there are. But when you're a landlord and they say, we're freezing your rent, and at the same time the tenant says, I need this fixed, where are they getting the money? A lot of times they have to raise rent, so they leave the apartments empty. There are so many empty apartments because they're on rent freezes.
19: Yeah, and this is exactly what happened in the 70s. We all know that famous phrase, ladies and gentlemen, the Bronx is burning, from I think it was the 1977 World Series. A huge warehouse was on fire behind Yankee Stadium. But landlords, they let the stuff go decrepit because it wasn't worth it anymore. And they just burned it down for the insurance money because it wasn't worth it anymore. So, again, this is doubling down on a failed policy. It's the exact opposite of what cities have pursued that have actually seen some relief in terms of rent, because they have encouraged private actors to increase the supply, build more units. But you don't do that by browbeating landlords and developers and making their life harder.
2: All right, Rich, thanks so much. Rich Lowry, National Review, appreciate it. All right, when we come back, we'll be able to squeeze in some calls, 1-866-408-766. I also got some emails I'm going to go through. And yesterday I had a chance to be at the unveiling of the U.S. Men's World Cup team. The roster is 26 men strong. I talked to some of those players, a lot of the fans. You'll have that story when we come back.
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1: Hey, we are back, and yesterday I had a chance to catch up with the New York City, catch up with the U.S. men's soccer team. They released their 26-man roster. Remember, they're not the best players in the country. They're the best players that work best in the country. They want to be the best team. So there's a few players that the soccer heads will look at and say, why are they not on the team? Regardless, these are the guys. One of the guys is talking about Mauricio Pochettino from Argentina. Always speaking red, white, and blue. With the thick accent, I got you. But he really has his team thinking national pride, which is important. Tyler Adams is actually from New York. Had this to say, Wappingers Falls. He's the midfielder. He'll play almost every second of every game in center midfield. Cut 47 about the coach's impact.
2: I think he's changed the culture of the way that we approach things. And I think having someone that's a foreigner to our country, but not a foreigner to the game of football, because he's been around it, played it at such a high level, coached at such a high level. We really lean on him for his experiences. So I think it's been a very positive assignment.
1: Yeah, and here he is, the coach, Cup 44.
3: Yes, I put the trust and the confidence in, and really believe in all the players that are in that made the roster. It's not only Taylor. I trust in everyone. That is why we select them. We really believe that we can do a fantastic job, that we can perform. And I trust in Taylor, but I trust in the whole roster.
1: And the one thing they need is Christian Pulisic to score, and he's gonna get opportunities. And if not, he's gonna bring two defenders with him, and other people get those opportunities. Cut 45.
4: I'm really grateful to be in this position. It's exactly what I want. I have a chance to help my country to, you know, perform at a World Cup, and I'm lucky.
1: And that's pretty much what we discussed at the game. I did have a chance to talk to Pulisic a little bit longer. We'll see how much of that interview we can get in before the break. Cut 48.
5: So, Christian, what's your thoughts about being up there with those 26 guys today on that stage?
4: I mean, it's incredible, yeah, seeing the fans, support, and, you know, it's starting to feel real, and having these guys by my side, it's an exciting time going into a World Cup.
5: How would you characterize the talent on this team?
4: I mean, there's just endless talent. I mean, there's guys playing at some of the highest levels in the world and putting in good performances every week, and I think it's definitely a really exciting team.
5: How healthy are you?
4: I feel great.
5: You feel great.
4: Yeah.
5: Christian, in the big picture, when you saw the USA hockey team did what they did, and the whole country, I don't know if you saw it from Italy, like rally around them that weren't hockey fans, does that give you any motivation, additional motivation of what could happen?
4: Yeah, absolutely. I got to see one of their games over there as well, supporting them, and just to see what they do and to see the love from the American fans, and just the way they fought and the way they, you know, they were able to, you know, have gold at the end. It was really special, and that gives us a lot of motivation for sure.
5: I was talking to Landon. He always felt like there was pressure on him to score when he was out there. Do you feel that pressure?
4: I mean, I think it's the normal amount. Yeah, I mean, that's our job as attacking players, so I might feel it, but not like a overly crazy pressure, I guess.
5: Well, I feel like in many ways, did you grow up with a lot of these guys, like playing the U.S. national team on the 15s, on the 17s? Do you feel like you know a lot of your teammates almost your entire adult life almost?
4: Yeah, I mean, so many of the guys I've played with in the last World Cup, and then a lot of them even going back into youth days for sure. So it's definitely a team that I know very well. I have some really close friends and guys that are on the field that, you know, we have a really good connection with as well.
5: First game against Paraguay. Last time you played him, it was 2-1. What could you tell us about that game going in?
4: I mean, it's the opening game of a World Cup. There's going to be a lot of energy out there. It's going to be two teams that are ready to battle, and we have to be ready. We have to perform. We have to be there physically, mentally, and be in the right place and ready to compete.
5: Australia, the second game, they're a very physical team, but it's a team that you have had success with before. Is there a way to describe them?
4: No, I mean, same thing. When it comes to a World Cup game, you have to take it very seriously. We know what kind of players they have. We played them recently, and we have to be ready. We have to play at the very best of our level if we want to go and win that game.
1: And basically, they have one more game after that, and that would be Turkey. Many people think that Turkey will be the best team of the three. Australia, as predicted, is the character of their country. They'll be very physical, but actually the The U.S. team will be much more technical, and they could be physical when you have a guy, Tim Ream, in the back. And they have better goalies. And then the first game will be key. The last time they played Paraguay was 2-1, and I think the last time before that was 2-1. They haven't lost to them since 2016. So getting that first win just be huge. That'll mean they're probably going forward, and getting three wins will be even bigger. All right, you listen to the Brian Kilmeade Show. When we come back, Michael Makovsky will be here, going to break down this anti-Semitism raging in this country and the need for the IDF to be able to hit back to Hezbollah when we finally get out of this truce phase with Iran.

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13: Brian Kilmeade.
14: I think there's strong alignment and agreement on what a preliminary draft should look like. I think that, like anything with something like this, and it's going to take a couple days to settle on even down to the disagreements over a word, sentence. So we'll have to work through that. If there's going to be a deal, we're going to have to work through that. But this is, it's either going to be a good deal or there isn't going to be one.
15: Yeah, that is Secretary of State Marco Rubio, who actually is having his assistant become the assistant national security advisor. I think the position Mike Waltz held, and I think you'll find it's almost impossible to just have one person doing everything, which everyone's had fun with, but you really have to spread it out a little bit. And we're talking about what's happening with Iran, and we can't forget what's happening with Lebanon and Israel, where Hezbollah is located. As long as that cancer is allowed to exist in Lebanon, Israel's not going to let up, even though they're told to hold back. Michael Makovsky joins us now, President and CEO of the Jewish Institute for National Security of America. Michael, welcome back.
16: Great. Thanks for having me back, Brian.
15: So what do you hear went on between the Prime Minister and President yesterday in their conversation? And what do you think the tone of the cabinet meeting today is going to be about from the American perspective?
16: Yeah, those are good questions. I don't know. I think obviously the focus is still going to be on a deal. And Israel, obviously, I think they don't want a deal. They've been obviously very concerned about where the talks have been going. So I think the Israelis are hoping that these talks collapse.
15: And right now they've been told to hold back on Hezbollah, but Hezbollah has not held back on them, have they?
16: That's correct. In fact, I think there was just an Israeli soldier that was just killed by a drone that kind of went deep into Israel. And I saw a note by the Israeli ambassador how they're going to hit back hard. I think the Israelis have been frustrated about on the Lebanon front because they feel President Trump is trying to work out a deal, which they perfectly understand with the Iranians. But they feel like they're kind of fighting in Lebanon against the terrorist proxy of Iran, Hezbollah, with one hand tied behind their back, and they're not able to do enough. And it's also, I should say, that politically for Netanyahu, it's challenging because he's being criticized in Israel by opposition leaders for not being tough enough in protecting Israel's north.
15: So I understand there's been 900 rocket and missile attacks and 1,200 drone attacks in southern Israel. Meanwhile, the IDF is restrained to defensive operations only and makes them even more vulnerable. And they have these new drones run from Russia with fiber optics that you guys right now do not have the technology to stop, right?
16: But the Israelis, they're working on solutions. I think they have some ideas, but yes, they have not been able to solve that problem.
15: So now you have talks with Lebanon, but how much power does Lebanon have over Hezbollah? First they had none, and now that we feel as though they've been empowered some, but to what degree do they?
16: I think you described it exactly right. They had none, and now they had a little, but I think the Israelis were very frustrated that the Lebanese did not rein in Hezbollah. So unfortunately, Israel has to. I mean, it's a kind of an interesting thing. It's not a fight between Israel and Lebanon. It's a fight between Israel and Hezbollah. And really, the Israelis and the Lebanese government are really on the same side. They want to get rid of Hezbollah. But they're too weak, the Lebanese military, or they're too afraid. So the Israelis have had to step in and do it and protect their own people this way. Yeah,
15: it's a little crazy. So when you talk about what Iran and the dangers that they bring, I'm astounded how Democrats are pretending as if we don't realize that they want to create a nuclear weapon, that we don't understand that you don't build a nuclear facility in the size of a mountain, lie about it, and boy, especially the Pickaxe Mountain, which is almost impenetrable, if you have a peaceful nuclear program. But yet, that's some of the crap we hear. And now, some of these Democrats are actually singing the praises of the JCPOA, which was Barack Obama's idea of controlling Iran. Cut 19.
17: Right. The reason that Donald Trump pulled us out of the JCPOA, of Obama's Iran deal, is because he said it was not a good deal. But what it did was it at least put Iran years from nuclear breakout. And him pulling us out left them weeks from nuclear breakout.
15: So 10 years, first they said there's no nuclear waste. And now they're saying they admit it. But the whole thing would have expired already if it was put in place and there were no inspectors there and there was no limit on ballistic missiles and there was absolutely no limit on funding proxies, Michael.
16: Admirably has been trying to clean up the mess from the JCPOA, both with the 12-day war last year with Israel and with this recent military operation. I mean, it's without relitigating the whole thing, basically the JCPOA at best only delayed things, but granted Iran the right to enrich, and which is what they were doing. And President Trump, by the way, it should be clear that the Iranians did not really start surging, didn't really start enriching at a higher level until President Biden. So it is true that President Trump withdrew in 2018 from the deal, something I think he did, I give him a lot of credit for, but it wasn't until the Biden administration where they, because they were afraid of Trump, the Iranians, but it wasn't until Biden that they really started really advancing their nuclear program at a whole new level.
15: So you heard the congresswoman say they were about to get a nuclear weapon. Jim Himes didn't get the message. Cut 20.
18: At no point in the last decade have they been weeks away from having the nuclear weapon. The intelligence community has never assessed that to be a case. Now, that doesn't mean that they weren't some months away. Let's not underappreciate the fact that Iran, had they wanted to, probably could have assembled a nuclear device at any point in the last decade or so in a matter of some months, right?
15: So which one is it? First said they're not. David Albright said, who's the president of the Institute of Science and International Security and a leading independent expert on nuclear proliferation, says that Tehran went from near certainty of the ability to build a nuclear weapon within months to facing far longer timelines with substantially lower odds of success since the bombing 2025 and the ones from a month ago.
16: Right. I would go with David Albright. He's a highly respected expert on this. I also would note that today the chief of staff of the IDF, of the Israeli military, Eyal Zamir, said the military campaigns have set back Iran's nuclear programs by years. I think the challenge for President Trump, which I think he fully appreciates, is that he not only needs to make sure that Iran doesn't have nukes under his watch, which I think I feel more confident that that will be the case, not just because of what he'll do, because I think the Iranians are afraid of him. The challenge for President Trump is to make sure that the Iranians don't have nukes for many years for his during his successors, because I think they're afraid of Trump, but we don't know who's going to be president next. And his job, the president, is to make sure that they never have nukes ever.
15: So what's going to reopen the strait? Do you think if that's got to be part of this deal, the zero enrichment has to be part of this deal, and the thousand pounds of uranium has to be part of any deal, right, Michael?
16: Yes, and also, as you point out, you mentioned Pickaxe Mountain. Pickaxe Mountain and other nuclear facilities have to be completely made inoperable. That also has to be part. As we talked about before, I think the chances of the Iranians agreeing to this are close to nil. I think that especially once we stopped fighting them, once we started the ceasefire back in early April, our leverage has gone down a lot. So I don't think if they wouldn't agree to it while we're during combat operations, I think it's even more or less likely that they would do it now.
15: So why do you think the support for military action is in the 40s?
16: Well, I think President Trump, it wouldn't hurt if, because I think Iran is a very unpopular country here. I think most Americans, by the way, most Americans oppose the JCPOA. I think most Americans don't like this regime. But I think he could do, the president could do a better job explaining the war, giving more Oval Office conversations, better just interviews here and there. I think laying it out would be very useful. And it's been unfortunate that the mainstream media has been very critical of him. The Democrats, I think, even moderate, responsible Democrats, I think have acted irresponsibly here by, anything Trump does, they're against. Even when he's doing something really good, like trying to deny the Iranians nuclear weapons, which Democrats and Republicans supposedly support, they still criticize them. So I think that's part of it also.
15: And real quick, what do you think? What do you think about the putting on the internet even in a limited way in Iran? Why did they do that, Michael? 30 seconds.
16: I don't know. I don't know. I don't know what happened right there. But I think, but that you bring it up tells you there hasn't been internet in this country since the beginning of, you know, for months, since there were demonstrations. They keep executing people. We don't know fully what's going on inside that country. But I do think one thing that President Trump needs to do, no matter what we do with the Iranians, is to support people in Iran that oppose this regime in every way possible, including weapons.
15: I know. That'll be great. Also, the e-commerce has just fallen through the roof, through the floor, and they need some type of revenue in that country. That's possibly it.

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0: today, 52% of voters say they'd back the Democratic candidate in their district, 47% the Republican. That difference comes from greater enthusiasm on the left. By an 8-point margin, more Democrats than Republicans say they feel extremely motivated to vote this year. It's important to remember, while a lead on the generic House ballot question reflects a national preference, House seats are decided district by district. So a party's advantage in the polls doesn't directly translate into winning seats, especially these days with so few competitive districts. I'm Dana Blanton. That's your Poll Puri.
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1: Hey, we're back. We're going to do a simulcast, as you just heard, with Stuart Varney in a matter of moments. We're going to talk about what's happening here in New York City. I know we're a national show, but we have to keep an eye on what's happening here. You have a guy that knows how to speak, making socialism sounds palatable, plausible, and practical, and it's just not on any of those things. And now you have people, you have a mayor, the first one in modern history is not going to show up at the Israel parade on Sunday. Can you imagine that? You're already known as anti-Semitic, anti-Israel, and then you don't show up at the parade? Are you crazy? But that's, he doesn't care about perceptions. He has no interest in what you think or what you worry about. And yesterday there were a few Muslims that protested alongside, moderate Muslims who protested alongside Israelis against the mayor. And the Muslims were condemned, not the president, not the mayor, and not the other Israelis or the Jewish New Yorkers that showed up.
2: It's 10:51 Eastern. So that means it's Kilmeade time. All right, Brian, last night, protesters gathered outside the mayor's house, Gracie Mansion in New York. They accused the mayor of failing to protect Jewish New Yorkers. You better watch this.
3: When your first act in office was to rip up anti-Semitism protections, tear up the IRA definition of anti-Semitism, and gut the executive order that were keeping our community safer, we notice.
4: We will not be silent when the Hezbollah mob is outside of places of worship. And we will not be silent when Jewish New Yorkers are targeted for just being Jewish.
5: Jews in New York are being attacked. The root of this massive and growing and spreading problem lies right here with Mayor Mamdani.
2: Brian, one more point. I understand Mamdani will not attend Israel Day in New York City this weekend. What's your comment?
1: I believe he's the first mayor to not show up. So let me see. He's saying he's not anti-Semitic. And he's saying he has nothing against Jews, but he's all for the Inftada. Remember what he said? He never really denied. He goes, people say it for different reasons. So in other words, to further those people who believe he's anti-Semitic, he doesn't show up for Israel parade. Okay, that adds to it. And then yesterday in the protest that you outlined, you had some moderate Muslims, so-called moderate Muslims, or you could say clear-thinking Muslims, who showed up in support of Israel because of his anti-Semitic policies and beliefs, and they were condemned for showing up as if they sold out their religion. So what does that tell you? He's also is Mamdani, in support of BDS, the investment movement, the best movement to get people to stop investing in Israel. He's basically in support of that. If I'm some of the most successful companies in New York City are Israeli owned, they should get together and just say, listen, we're leaving. You don't appreciate us here. You want to go ahead and tax everyone to the hilt and be anti-Semitic and not protect worshipers who go in and out of synagogues? And you want to boycott different food places that might be Israeli-owned? Well, maybe we're going to just start pulling businesses out. And you talk about a crater in his budget. He doesn't understand what's about to hit him while he's upping taxes, taking over buildings, vilifying landlords.

0: and rich people. So it's a horrible combination of economic principles that only promise to destroy an economy. But he does it with a smile, and he does it with charisma. People should look out. Watch what he's doing. It's not just a New York story, Stuart. This is a national story.
1: It is. And it's not going away either. Look, we're just over, 2 weeks until the first match. The roster for Team USA in the World Cup just revealed. You spoke to some of the players. A few clips, please.
2: Starting to feel real and having these guys by my side, it's an exciting time going into a World Cup.
3: Proud, you know, all the hard work, all the sacrifice, all the things that you've done haven't been for nothing.
4: Today was a really surreal moment, you know, just being up there with all the guys and seeing all the fans in the stands.
5: What does it mean to play for your country?
3: It's the best.
1: All right, Brian, does our team, Team USA, does it have a shot at the World Cup?
0: Well, look, if you look at the rankings, we're about 15 in the world right now. But if you look at the groups, you need breaks. Well, watching with the Knicks, they took the 3 seed in the East. Many people perceived the West being stronger. And they said, well, you know, the Knicks have a 50-50 shot of getting through. They look like the best team in basketball, one of the best teams ever. Who thought they could ever get this hot? Look at what happened with the USA hockey team, who just lost to Canada in the final, and then they walk away with the gold medal first since 1980. So now they come in with a very weak group. They should beat Paraguay, should beat Australia, they should beat Turkey. If they emerge number one, they'll play the third place team in another group. These are the type of scenarios that has to happen. Then you get to the knockout round 32. You go win a game you're most likely going to be favored in. Then you get to the round of 16. When you get to the round of 16 in any sport at any time, you could say that all bets are off. Plus, you know the way to play, Stuart. If you feel as though you're playing against a more talented team, you could play in a defensive posture, and you have enough offensive firepower. 10 of those players play internationally in the top 5 leagues in the world. We've never had that before. And when you got a world-class scorer in Pulisic up top, along with Pepe, who also learns to convert and on the clutch, and a team that can compete at this level with a coach that's done it. There's a right combination of upsets that have to happen. With the women you expected, with the men you say get to the knockout round, I say playing at home with this much talent, arguably as much talent as we've ever had, why not expect more?
1: We do hope. We're out of time. Sorry, Brian. More Varney after this.
0: All right, I do have some more time. Now, Stuart ran out of time on FBN, but I did not realize that, but we do have a few more minutes. So yesterday I had a chance to talk to him. They're extremely confident. But what you have, too, is this. First, you make the team, and that's great, and there's about 20 players that knew they were on the team. The last 6 were up in the air. Now it's, I got to start. I got to play. And that's where the competition still takes place. It starts with workouts today, different combinations of players. You don't want to get hurt. They play Senegal. Let me see. They play Germany on June 8th, and they play Senegal on... There's very few Senegals on my calendar. They play Senegal next week. It'll be Sunday the 31st. So that'll be in Charlotte. And then it's Germany 9 days later, and they'll have their first game 4 days later, and that'll be in Los Angeles. So that'll be fantastic. It'll be on Friday night. So that'll be great, and it's going to be sold out, and it's going to be a lot of fun. You listen to the Brian Kilmeade Show. Keep it here.
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10: Breaking news this hour from Town Hall. I'm Rich Thomason. Amid a surge in Ebola cases, Uganda is closing its border with Congo. The World Health Organization says the disease is outrunning efforts to keep it in check. Getting underway now, a Trump cabinet meeting at the White House where the Iran war may top the agenda.
11: The Republican president has projected confidence that he's closing in on a deal that will reopen the Strait of Hormuz and give him a credible argument that Iran's nuclear capability has been diminished enough to declare victory. As he prepares to huddle with his top aides this morning, President Trump is hoping to wind down a conflict that's been politically unpopular for Republicans as the midterms are approaching. Under the potential deal, Tehran would agree to give up its stockpile of highly enriched uranium in return for sanctions relief. Bernie Bennett, won.
10: The Republican primary voters of Texas have spoken, and they like Ken Paxton. The candidate, endorsed by President Trump, has trounced longtime U.S. Senator John Cornyn in the GOP primary runoff. The U.S. military remains vigilant in the war on drug runners.
12: Unclassified video posted on social media by U.S. Southern Command shows a boat speeding through water and then exploding into flames. The U.S. military launched the strike Tuesday on the boat suspected of transporting drugs in the Eastern Pacific Ocean. One man was killed, two people survived. Since early September, the Trump administration has been blowing up alleged drug trafficking vessels in Latin American waters, and at least 194 people have been killed. The Pentagon said last week it will evaluate whether the U.S. military is following an established targeting framework when carrying out such attacks. Donna Water, Washington.
10: One person dead, several injured, others missing. A chemical tank imploded at a paper mill in Longview, Washington. On Wall Street, the Dow up 272. Townhall.com.
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10: The Israeli army and Hezbollah fighters have battled along a strategic river in Lebanon.
14: The clashes along the Litani River in southern Lebanon are occurring as Israeli troops push further north, ahead of talks in Washington between Lebanese and Israeli delegations. The river has been a de facto boundary in Lebanon, with large areas of the south under Israeli military control, despite the ceasefire that's been in place for over a month. The U.S. brokered ceasefire appears more nominal by the day, complicating efforts at a broader in the Iran war, as Tehran wants an agreement to include an end to the fighting in Lebanon. I'm Charles de Lesma.
10: A cruise ship at the center of a deadly hantavirus outbreak is undergoing further cleaning before it returns to its home port. Oceanwide Expeditions has the extra work being carried out on the advice of a local health authority in the port city of Rotterdam, where the vessel returned early last week. News and analysis, townhall.com.
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18: 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Brian Kilmeade.
19: So glad you're there. It's the Brian Kilmeade Show, coming to you from Midtown Manhattan, heard around the country, around the world, where we clearly have a socialist mayor. Not one that prefers socialism, is doing everything possible. I'm talking about three supermarkets, government subsidized. Good luck with that. Number, we're everywhere, you know, all across. So how much money are you going to spend to get a dollar off bread? We'll say. Now they're saying landlords are the problem. We're going to take over buildings with bad landlords. Great. Nobody can run things worse than a city who now runs a building. So if you're having trouble running things, go give yourself something else to run. Makes absolutely no sense, because they're against the free market, and we're seeing that over and over again. So this hour, we've got a great roster of guests, but first let's get to the big three.
20: Number three.
21: And this is an announcement that does three key things. It builds 200,000 new affordable homes, preserves 200,000 affordable homes alongside it. And then, additionally, it invests in tenants across the city.
19: Oh, is that sickening to watch? City in crisis. As socialist Mamdani unveils his failed plan on housing, Spencer Pratt tries to save Los Angeles, and Seattle residents try to save their own lives. We'll discuss it all.
20: Number two.
22: The Iranians are being defiant right now. They're laying mines with speedboats in the Strait of Hormuz while the Iranians are claiming to negotiate with the Americans in good faith. So I'm not very optimistic.
19: Major meeting in the Oval as all players assemble to examine all options with Iran. We'll talk to Michael Duran from the Hudson Institute in a moment about that.
20: Number one.
23: Donald Trump is in charge of this party. There is no question about it. He is 9-for-9 in Senate endorsements. He is across the board in the House. He's running away with it. The question is, does it carry as much weight in the midterms as it does in the primaries?
19: That is something to think about, but I think with the 9 straight wins, you don't really have extreme candidates except for what happened in Texas. They are front and center. The Dems avoid an anti-Semitic disaster to oust, then they oust insane Al Green, and Republicans pick Paxson to run against Tallarico. I think that was a mistake. But we'll see how that goes. Tallarico is a tough out, but he has some wacky views, and we'll go through that. In many ways, he's more radical than Beto O'Rourke, and you wouldn't think palatable to the people of Texas. Martha McCallum, by the way, at the bottom of the hour. Let's bring in Michael Duran now from the Hudson Institute, Senior Fellow and Director of Center for Peace and Security in the Middle East. Michael, I'm getting some reports now about what this deal would look like. Iran State TV says the U.S. committed to ending the naval blockade in a draft deal. And, of course, they would end their blockade of the Strait of Hormuz. But are they still going to be charging tolls? And the IRGC, says, as a spokesperson, say, low possibility of return to war with the U.S. What are you hearing?
2: I'm hearing something similar, although not tolls. What the administration is trying to do is open up the straits with an MOU. There'll be limited trade for the Iranians and get some of the oil out on our side. And then the administration wants in that MOU a commitment by the Iranians on the nuclear file. Not a detailed commitment, but a commitment in principle. And then in stage two, they'll negotiate on the nuclear file. If you have to ask me what's most likely to happen is that there will be a mutual easing of the blockades on the strait to get some of the oil trading. But then there'll be no agreement on the nuclear, and we'll be stuck there in that kind of situation.
19: Right. What are you hearing about the 1,000 pounds of uranium?
2: They have to negotiate that, and the administration is trying to get a commitment from the Iranians. My own assessment is that they probably won't get that. There's still some optimism in some quarters in the administration.
19: What do you think their options are?
2: I think that they'll probably, if they can ease the tension, the military tension, and they can get some of the oil out of the Gulf and stabilize global oil markets, they'll go for that. And then we'll be in a situation, Brian, like the United States versus Saddam Hussein in 1991. You know, a weakened regime that is weakened but not chastened, in a state of friction with the United States. That, to me, is the most likely outcome.
19: So what role did Saudi Arabia have in this decision, unlike the UAE?
2: I think Saudi Arabia played a very big role in this decision. They were against an escalation. They fear that their own desalinization plants could be hit, and they used their influence to move Donald Trump toward a more moderate position. But the options are, you know, the Iranians clearly think that the advantage is working, and that the situation is working to their advantage, and that there's no chance of a military escalation, and that has emboldened them somewhat, and they're testing Trump on this. So I don't think the story on the MOU is written yet.
19: So what is that called? Meet of understanding, a measure of understanding.
2: Memorandum of understanding, okay. Meaning opening up the strait to some trade on both sides.
19: So a couple of things. Was yesterday, in your mind, Michael Duran, a test when they came out and started mining the strait?
2: Absolutely.
19: And they were blown up?
2: Absolutely.
19: And yeah, I like the way
2: that's
19: we
2: the
19: answered.
2: Way they're testing.
19: I like the way we answered.
2: So, I do too.
19: I had a chance to talk to somebody higher up in the administration. And it's not as if we're not confident we could finish them, but it might take months. And where will oil and gas be in months? And it's not just our gas pump, a lot of our allies' gas pumps. So that's the thing that's weighing. But I think they understand our election cycle. If we get into a holding pattern and they start breaching it after November, there's nothing holding back Trump.
2: And the other thing is that they're in a terrible economic situation. The leadership in Iran is fractured. They're going to face massive unemployment. Their petrochemical industry, their steel industry has been severely harmed. And we can continue to put the economic screws to them. That's where I think the greatest amount of U.S. leverage is. And I think it's important that the administration not cut a deal that gives up that leverage, because that I think will be determinant over the long term.
19: I want you to hear what Alex Gray said about their decision. He was the former NSC chief of staff for Trump last time, for Iran to start lifting to a degree the internet and letting people communicate again online. Cut 30.
1: The blackout that the Iranian regime imposed did a tremendous amount to damage their own people, to damage the economy that was already suffering from their own mismanagement.
19: Is that just e-commerce? They say it costs $40 million a day to not allow Iranians to communicate?
2: Yeah, I mean, in every country today, you can't do business without the internet. Think about how hard it is just to do basic transactions. So there's been a huge suppression of business internally as a result of this.
19: So that's why lifting that up. But that could also allow some of the opposition to galvanize and organize, couldn't it?
2: Well, I think what the administration is hoping is that once the emergency is lifted and people begin talking to each other, then the IRGC will have to explain to some extent to the Iranian people why they have suffered so much for the proxies that they are supporting externally, and for the nuclear program. They'll have to govern this broken country. Now, who knows? The IRGC has been shown itself as totally willing to ride roughshod over the populace, and its concerns be damned. But the level of problems that they have just in managing that country now has increased exponentially. So the administration is hoping that that will put pressure on them and move them toward make them more inclined to cut a deal on the nuclear file.
19: Michael, I know you're a Middle East expert, not necessarily a military expert, but if someone gave me 45 days to protect a desalinization plant, and I'm the United States of America, I would think we'd be able to do it. So during the ceasefire, nothing would stop us from getting defensive rockets or drones in place, be able to protect some of the oil and gas energy sectors of the Gulf states. So I wonder why they still feel as though they're vulnerable unless we didn't do anything to protect Saudi Arabia, Bahrain, Kuwait, and the UAE, which I know the UAE has taken measures.
2: Yeah, I think it's possible, but I think it's hard, very hard. These desalinization facilities, they're small in number, and the consequences of getting it wrong will be catastrophic. You think all of the oil, all of the water of Riyadh is coming from across desalinization pipelines. So it's a serious concern. But I think that the real answer is through, the real answer to it is by offensive countermeasures. We explained to the Iranians that we're going to take their entire oil industry away from them. And Donald Trump doesn't want to do that if he doesn't have to, because that means then this country is going to be a total basket case for years. There's going to be refugee flows. He doesn't want the complete mess that basically a regime change war is what we're talking about would entail. And in that sense, I think the Iranians have an escalation option, or they have exercised an escalation option that has made us restrict ourselves in some regard. I don't believe that this is, there's a lot of catastrophizing going on about this. I think that we have shifted the balance of power significantly in our to our advantage. And over the long term, time is on our side, not on their side, provided we keep up the leverage against them, the economic leverage.
19: So, Michael, do you think we're going to unfreeze some funds?
2: Oh, yeah, absolutely. There will be some. There's no way to negotiate with them. That's the thing that they want most. The question is, in doing so, do we give up the long-term leverage or not? And I think the administration is alive to this dilemma.
19: So you got $100 billion frozen? Is that a good number? Is that right?
2: It depends on how you add it up, because you have, like, you know, so there's between $6 and $10 billion in Qatar. What is it? $2 billion in Luxembourg. I don't know what the number is in Iraq, but maybe $60 billion in Iraq. But don't quote me on that, because I didn't have the numbers here ready. But you have an enormous amount of money. I mean, maybe as much as $60 billion in shadow banking institutions in Dubai. And the status of that is unclear to me. If I were, if I were the administration, I would be talking to the UAE right now about freezing all of that money that's in there, those institutions.
19: I think that one of the MVPs of this might be Scott Bessent. Evidently, he's been extremely aggressive tracking down the cryptocurrency and tracking down some of the funds. Have you heard the same thing?
2: Absolutely. I think he is one of the most trusted people talking to Donald Trump. And I think that the economic dimension of this conflict is the center of gravity today.
19: Where's Israel stand? I imagine Netanyahu wants to go back to finishing off Iran. I couldn't blame him either.
2: I'm sure that that's what they would like to do, but they are very much aware that they are the junior partner here, that it's Donald Trump who will make the decision, and they'll line up behind Trump depending upon what he decides to do.
19: So the market believes that things are settled to a degree. They're up 215 points. We're over 50,000, getting close to 51,000. We want to see oil drop below 90. It started the day at 97, was as low as 91 yesterday. Where do you think we're going to be at the end of the week? I guess this is a consequential meeting, too, just so the president knows all his options ahead of time.
2: Yeah, I mean, they're meeting today, as far as I understand, you can never tell. I mean, one of the things that's very characteristic of Donald Trump is he keeps all of his options open, and even the people, even his closest advisors, don't always know what he's going to decide. I'm sure that after the Iranian behavior yesterday, he's thinking that he needs to be a little bit tougher with them. But there's no one around him who wants to escalate right now.
19: Maybe. I guess there's no one in his cabinet, certainly not his vice president. Do you think the Secretary of War does?
2: I don't know about that. I don't know. I don't have good information about that.
19: All right, because I think he would be the one most pro for this operation. And I was struck that the Senator Roger Wicker, Senator Lindsey Graham, not a surprise, Ted Cruz weighing in saying, finish the job. I want to see the president finish the job. And I thought that was interesting because they've been quiet when Cory Booker and Van Hollen and Schiff have spoken up condemning the president for doing this operation.
2: Yeah, there's a lot of unease in the, let's call it, you know, the hawkish Republican camp. It's a camp that I'm usually aligned with. But I've been saying all along, translating these military victories into lasting political advantage is a real art. It's very difficult. I don't know that Donald Trump really wants to face all of the consequences of an escalation. We can absolutely win this. We can. The question is, what does the world look like afterwards? And he's hesitating, and clearly the Iranians understand that. But they're under a lot of pressure. The fact that they're putting on a good face, looking tough, testing Trump, that shouldn't convince us that we're somehow losing this. I don't think that's true at all.
19: Michael Duran, always great. Appreciate it. These are perilous times, and it's always good to stay ahead of the curve, and you always are. Michael, thank you.
2: Thank you.
19: You got it. 1-866-408-7669. Martha McCallum next.
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11: On April 9th, 1959, NASA named the first group of American astronauts, selected from a list of 110 candidates. In just 2 years, on May 5th, 1961, Alan Shepard would become the first American astronaut in a suborbital flight.
12: Which of these men will be first to orbit the Earth, I cannot tell you. He won't know himself until the day of the flight. From your right, Malcolm S. Carpenter, Leroy G. Cooper, John H. Glenn, Virgil I. Grissom, Walter M. Shearer, Alan B. Shepard, Donald K. Slayton. These, ladies and gentlemen, are the nation's Mercury astronauts.
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0: so busy, he'll make your head spin. It's Brian Kilmeade.
1: Hey, Martha, I went a little long, Martha McCallum, with Michael Doran, but I just want to get the latest on this deal. That's really going to be in the middle of your show today, right? You're going to see that opening to the cabinet meeting before the doors shut and they really get stuff done?
2: Yeah, we're waiting for that meeting to get underway now. It's a little bit delayed, which tells you that they're still perhaps working on some of the talking points that they want to make in this cabinet meeting. I think these cabinet meetings are incredibly enlightening in terms of where the president stands. He's going to have all of his, you know, Hegseth and Rubio talking about where this deal is right now with Iran. But obviously, I think you've got a lot of people who are, you know, it depends on what camp you're in. Either you're looking for a short-term solution that's going to help gas prices before the midterm, or you're looking for essentially a new leadership in Iran that you can deal with. So I don't see how we get anywhere with this current leadership. No. I just, every time I go back around and I'm like, well, maybe, you know, maybe in this scenario, maybe in that scenario. And obviously you've got people who are working on this who are really good and really understand the dynamics here well. But that being said, these folks have been in charge for 47 years, and if they open up the strait as part of this initial stage of this deal, I guess they can just shut it down again anytime they feel like it, if they don't like the way things are going, right?
1: And McRaven said to us last week, he said, if you open it up, he goes, I'm for opening up our blockade. He goes, it's very easy to put it back together.
2: Right.
1: So he said, I would just open it. Mm-hmm. He said, I would open it before talking, but he probably wasn't for this anyway. But did you notice a lot of military people are the last to criticize this? Because anyone that sat there and looked at the Iran problem can't pretend as if they're not a problem and still say, I used to be in charge.
2: Yeah. I mean, you see this dynamic. You see what's happening with Israel's offensive in Lebanon. You see them trying to sort of push through as many results as they can get before this deal sets in because they want to finish the job in Lebanon and not have that threat on their border going forward. So, you know, as advanced and as capable as the early stages of this was starting on February 28th and the incredible achievements that were made in taking out leadership, there's still have some more time. Places
1: more
2: to go here.
1: A moment. Yep.
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1: Hey, welcome back. Martha McCallum is here, anchor of the story at 3 o'clock today. Martha, first off, one of the many intriguing stories was going on in Los Angeles with Spencer Pratt. The last poll we saw, 30-22-19. And they're going to have their primary, 30 for Bass, 22 for Pratt, and then 19 for the extreme socialists, mm-hmm. who were supposed to be the Mondami to beat Cuomo and Bass being the establishment candidate. Other theories are get in the race to try to take some away from Pratt, but they just are so different. But his ads have been phenomenal. His understanding of the issues has been strong. He's got opinions and research on all of it. I think I told you last time, I listened to 3.5 hours with Rogan. And he went over, you know, Rogan used to live there, and he lives there. So they were going deep into things on homelessness and all the major issues, the taxes, and with the problem with the rebuild and everything else, and all the money and waste. And now you have Harvey Levin, who basically on the record thinks that not only will he get past the primary, he thinks he's going to win. So Mr. TMZ out in Los Angeles, because people are that fed up. What do you think?
2: Well, I think a couple of things. You know, I think obviously in California's DNA, they have had very strong Republican governors and mayors in the past. I also think you look at Rick Caruso from Los Angeles, who had a pretty good showing and got some celebrity support in the last round. He's, you know, not getting support anymore, but like it showed that you had that sort of interest by celebrities. You've got this former Lakers player, who is betting in the betting markets a lot of money that Pratt is going to win. So we'll see. I see so many parallels between the way he campaigns and the way Trump campaigned in 2015-2016. He's very authentic. He's fresh. He says what a lot of other people are thinking. So when he answers, he's good at answering questions on his feet. And he just goes to, he's very good at sort of clearly cutting to the heart of the matter. When he was asked about the 30,000 homeless people in Los Angeles, he's like, you know, they're not homeless, they're drug addicts. And we're going to send them back to Seattle. The mayor there will welcome them.
1: And yeah, that's a great answer.
2: I mean, it's like a crystal clear, now you can debate it, you can say it's not accurate, whatever. But it, you know, if you're coming up with your through line, it seems to come incredibly naturally to him that the clear line between right and wrong. And I just think you're going to get a lot of people who are either filling out that ballot because they've been voting for a month already, right? Filling out that ballot either in your kitchen or in the voting booth. And you're going to say to yourself, you know what? No one's going to know who I voted for. And I want to give this a shot. Obviously, right. What we're doing is not working, which is how Trump got elected.
1: Right. I want you to, Kevin McCarthy really made a lot of sense last night. California, yes, Republican, I understand it. But listen to this, cut 39.
18: I had to call a friend of mine, and he's a very big Democrat. I mean, one of the most connected. And as I'm talking to him, he tells me this other big Democrat that's with him at his house. And you know who else they invited over? Spencer Pratt. Because they said, we are so sick of what happened to L.A. We invited him over, and we're going to write him a check. We are impressed about what he's doing and what he's talking about.
1: So that, you know, I guess money's not an issue for him. I go say he's getting funding.
2: Mm-hmm.
1: But also yesterday, I love what he did. He found out, saw Karen Bass was too close to a voting station, a polling station, and he's suing her. He's saying she violated election law, said his campaign filed a complaint to protect our democracy. He basically said, now, good luck with a conference call with your lawyers today. So he is all over her, and she is totally inept.
2: Totally.
1: She is totally inept.
2: No, he is an absolute fighter, and he looks at he's looking for every possible avenue to poke holes in her story and in her support. And there's another one. He's just saying, look, and honestly, by even bringing up that issue of her electioneering too close to a voter box, they'll figure out whether or not she was too close to that box. And, you know, good luck in your conference call, as he says. But it makes people start to think, wait a minute, you know what? How are elections run in our state? What are we doing with all of these boxes? What are we doing? They have blanket distribution of votes, right?
1: Yeah.
2: So every single apartment building of ballots, thank you, every apartment building in Los Angeles, like there's one in every single post office box, right? They're just putting them in every single box. There is no such thing as initiating your vote, making sure that you have a photo for your vote, or even saying, I would like to request an early absentee ballot, which makes sense. Some people have to do that, and then it gets mailed to you. It's mailed to everyone. Everyone. I mean, there's a lot of fishy stuff going on in that entire process in California, and I think just pointing out this by Pratt makes people maybe think, wonder if there's something to that.
1: Yeah, so I think he's going to be pretty intriguing. And just before we move on to talk about what's happening in Seattle, Alicia Finley was on from the Wall Street Journal and said this about Spencer Pratt is resonating. Cut 42.
19: Right, and I think it draws attention to some of the problems in the city, which are the dinginess and the dirt, right? And especially in the lower income communities, you hear about these small business owners who walk outside or who have homeless people sitting outside their streets, or the city just isn't actually keeping them clean. And I think it really, that's why his ads resonate, is because they are actually highlighting real problems in the city.
1: They don't even have a movie industry. They don't have a movie industry in Hollywood. Hollywood is a place, there's certain sections you can't go as a tourist.
2: That's right.
1: I mean, don't even give them people are going to do horrible things to your star in the Walk of Fame.
2: I mean, every one of these cities has to fight hard to hang on to their core industry, right? Here in the in New York, it's finance. We've already seen the migration of enormous financial companies from New York. You've got more J.P. Morgan workers in Texas than in New York City now. So they have lost so much of their Hollywood production capability as a business. You've got people moving all over the place. They're going to Vegas. They're going to Reno. They're going all over to shoot movies. So they need to fight to get that core business back, to make sure that people understand that it's so key to the functioning and the economy of Los Angeles. But this issue of dirt and grime, you know, I was just in London, and obviously London has their own issues, right? We all know that. UK has its own issues. But it's so clean, that city. And it makes me just wonder, like, why is this so hard for us to have cities that look clean, that are taken care of, that people take pride in? There's no one sleeping on the street there. It's not happening like it is here.
1: It doesn't matter the mayors, and therefore he doesn't empower the rest of the city.
2: That's right.
1: So look at what's happened in Seattle. This horrible mayor, this woman that lives with her parents, who never had a job, becomes the socialist mayor. And they has no interest in the police. For a while, sold Starbucks, good riddance. Yep. Now he says, I misspoke. I shouldn't have said that. And now they say residents near Seattle's Aurora Avenue say they are fed up with the repeated shootings and prostitution, trafficking concerns, and illegal activity spilling into the neighborhood. So some neighbors have built makeshift barricades using dirt, concrete, metal, and other materials to block residential streets near Aurora Avenue. What are we talking about?
2: Imagine?
1: The Vikings? Or, you know,
2: I think so. It's like Mad Max. What has happened? You've got to, I guess these people really, really love living in Seattle, which I can understand because I really love New York. And it takes a lot to pull people out of that environment. But can you imagine if places in New York City, people were barricading themselves into their apartment buildings to prevent theft, to prevent people sleeping on their steps? And he's right. This is a problem of mental illness and drug addiction. And until you treat it like that, and these people do not, many of them should not be on the street. They should be in an institution where they can be taken care of.
1: Right.
2: They're a danger to themselves, and they're a danger to other people. So this system is not working.
1: You mean giving them needles doesn't work?
2: No, yes, giving them needles does not work.
1: No idea. It really caught me by surprise. So let's talk about New York. I thought Jeff Bezos took some courage. He used to be in the business world and Business Channel. He sat down with CNBC and he basically defended being a billionaire. I paid a ton of taxes, billions of dollars of taxes, and I gave a lot to, as does Ken Griffin, to charity. And by the way, I employ a lot of people. Here is Jeff Bezos, and I want to follow up on how Montami answered yesterday. Cut 36.
20: These people sometimes say that I don't pay taxes. It's not true. I pay billions of dollars in taxes. And it's a perfect, again, if people want me to pay more billions,
21: right,
20: then let's have that debate. But don't pretend, you know, that's going to solve the problem. You could double the taxes I pay, and it's not going to help that teacher in Queens.
1: And here's Zohra Mamdani begs to differ. Cut 37.
22: You know, I know a few teachers in Queens who would beg to differ. And I think that if I was worth as much money as he was, then I would probably say the same thing. The fact of the matter is that we are talking about a city where 1 in 4 New Yorkers are living in poverty. And we're hearing from one of the richest men that our world has ever seen about how he and others who make that kind of money shouldn't have to pay their fair share.
2: Oh,
22: and frankly, what New Yorkers want to see is a tax system that recognizes the scale of this affordability crisis and actually provides a way for city government to be able to invest in those same New Yorkers in the manner that we used to decades ago.
1: You have a problem with that?
2: I do. I have a huge problem with that. And I think Jeff Bezos is right. Okay. Are there certain tax shelters that maybe, you know, are advantageous to billionaires? Yes. Besides that point, he's talking about what he has built. He built from nothing. He built Amazon.
1: Took losses for years.
2: Absolutely. So here's a person who was willing to take an enormous amount of risk and to build this huge company that employs people across the entire country. Now, it's absolutely unfathomable to me. Look at the benefit of philanthropy. We're talking about New York City here, right? You look around. What is fantastic and amazing about New York? The public library, the parks, the hospital system. All of these great things are driven, the museums, the Metropolitan Museum, the ballet, all of these wonderful things that make New York so unique and special. The people of New York are, you know, able to enjoy these parks. They're able to enjoy the zoos. They're driven, like 90%, 80% by philanthropy. You're going to drive these people out of the city. Mm-hmm. You're going to piss them off, excuse me, and you're going to make them leave the city. That is something that is so overlooked by Mamdani. Does he not understand the generosity that these people have bestowed on this entire city that makes it livable and makes it nice? It's like, what isn't run by these philanthropists? Public schools.
1: Well, you're one of the few that
2: public schools, okay?
1: Yeah. And by the way, the public schools are failing.
2: Absolutely.
1: We're getting worse, and we spend more per pupil.
2: And we spend more per pupil. 70,000. No, I think it's as high as 70,000 in some cases on public school students. So he's saying he wants more money thrown into the public school system, which has only proven that it is failing students miserably. Throwing more money at this problem, we have proven time and time again, is not the problem, because you've got, you know, Catholic schools that are, you know, $20,000 per student. The family pays $5,000 in most cases. The rest is covered by philanthropists, right, and by fundraising, and those students' outcomes are so much better.
1: I will say this. Mondami yesterday put together a plan, a 111-page housing plan called Block by Block, mm-hmm, aimed at cracking down on negligent landlords and expanding tenant power in New York City. And if the landlords didn't like it, the city would take the building,
2: yeah,
1: refurbish it, and run the building.
2: Really?
1: How is that going to go?
2: I mean, look at the things that are run by the city. They are the things that are the weakest in the city. So now they want to take over the buildings. You're going to look at people who, we need more inventory in New York. We could use some more buildings in the city. I know Adams had a plan to convert some of the existing buildings that are empty into housing. Yeah. All of those ideas, which we've seen happen in Lower Manhattan. But, you know, you have to, it's just so incredibly unrealistic. It's collectivist. It's Marxism to say, well, you have failed, and trump up reasons around why. In most cases, not to say there aren't bad landlords out there who, you know, maybe shouldn't be doing what they're doing, but then we're going to take away your property and we're going to run it for you, and the tenants are going to get together and run it. So good luck when your toilet doesn't work or your stove doesn't work. Can you imagine,
1: yeah,
2: what that's going to be like to try to get it fixed in a building like that?
1: Well, already I heard that there are so many empty apartments, because if you're not going to let me raise my rent and rent control apartments,
2: right,
1: then if you're not going to let, who's paying for those repairs? I will do better leaving that empty.
2: That's
1: and putting
2: right.
1: somebody in there to say, why does my shower not work?
2: And you can't evict someone. People can live in these apartments as it is right now and not pay their rent. It is incredibly difficult to kick someone out.

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5: I'm Gianna Gelosi with your Fox True Crime Minute. A Texas man who's facing a capital murder charge in connection with the death of his pregnant wife has fled the country. On May 4th, the attorney for Lee Mongerson Gilley says his client cut off his ankle monitor before boarding a plane to Canada, then flew from Canada to Italy, where he was taken into custody by authorities. There, he allegedly told officials that he was seeking asylum because he was being wrongfully prosecuted and feared he would face the death penalty. The 39-year-old was charged with capital murder in 2025 in connection with the killing of his pregnant wife, Christina Bauer Gilley, on October 7, 2024. Gilley initially told police that she died of an overdose and he attempted to perform CPR. An autopsy suggested otherwise. She had trauma to her neck and face more consistent with strangulation. Gilley was arrested in 2024, released on $1 million bail, and required to wear that ankle monitor. In 2025, prosecutors say he spoke with a woman about a plan to flee to Mexico. 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I'm Gianna Gelosi with your Fox True Crime Minute.
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0: From his mouth to your ears, it's Brian Kilmeade. 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
1: Retired Navy Vice Admiral Robert Harward spoke with Bill and Dana about the ongoing situation in Iran, but it was his neck that caused many viewers to suspect he was actually using a hyper-realistic disguise.
2: Of course, Fox released a statement denying the conspiracy, saying it was a, quote, mobile camera operated by an outside vendor. And lighting conditions in the van, where apparently he was, contrasted with the vice admiral's jacket, which caused a

0: shadow to appear on his neck. Right. Right on, Fox. And we reached out to Robert for comment, and he said, I'm a U.S. Navy frogman, not a lizard.
1: I did think, like, I wish.
0: Mm-hmm.
1: Right? Like, I wish it were that interesting to work here.
0: Pyrus and I have been talking about this. We never see Sean Hannity in the bathroom. Bill Hemmer has his own private, like, little green room. God knows what he's doing there. And they often bring in just buckets of sardines.
2: How does Hemmer just appear places, too?
0: Yeah.
2: He never got on a plane to go to China.
0: Yeah, no, he didn't. He just showed up there. That's a guy in a mask.
2: Yeah.
3: So that was some of the fierce debate DeMarth McCallum hopes to replicate on your show today. Well, that was one big conspiracy thing about Robert Harwood, because he looked like he had a fold in his neck, like he was wearing a mask.
4: Right.
3: And that's went crazy for a while.
4: No, it's crazy. It's crazy. I'm with Kat. I wish that there were that many conspiracies and
3: right.
4: intriguing stories behind all of it.
3: Who's going to be on your show today?
4: Well, we're going to talk to Jacquin, and we just see that this cabinet meeting has now begun. President Trump is holding a open cabinet meeting. Just always keep in mind that you never saw this with any president ever before in your life, but you're going to hear from Hegseth, you're going to hear from Rubio, and obviously there's going to be a lot of attention to what's going on in Iran, what this deal looks like, whether or not it's a good deal, and where this is all going. So we'll talk to General Jacquin, who better to discuss it with. He will be with us in the show. We're also going to have Masih Alinejad on the show today on Iran, as well as General Joseph Votel.
3: That is a lot of international stuff, which is right up my alley. The other thing is people are talking about how the Russians are beginning to lose the balance of this war.
4: Yeah.
3: And even though they're besieging Kyiv with rockets and drones.
4: Mm-hmm.
3: But their reaction is kind of intuitive to me, to expand it. That they're going to start eyeing the Baltic nations, and they said some provocative things about Latvia. That would be an interesting reaction, because that's a NATO member. This
4: yeah.
3: isn't an associate member or a friend of NATO.
4: Yeah, it sort of goes against what looked like their strategy. Obviously, Ukraine is not a member of NATO. It is a former part of the Soviet Union, as are most of those countries along that border, but they want to stay independent. So if they do start messing around with these Baltic states, I think it's going to obviously provoke a lot of questions about NATO. We would see what really happens when NATO is pushed. You know, President Trump is not happy about the fact that they didn't. You look back, it's like, would this whole situation be different in Iran if we had a huge gathering of allied ships?
3: Absolutely.
4: And who held the strait open and made it perfectly clear that this is an international waterway. It is not an Iranian-owned space. That could have been very different.
3: I tell you, I cannot wait to see your show today at 3 o'clock.
4: And we're Thank you, see Brian.
3: A lot
4: Great
3: of
4: to be with
3: be,
4: you.
3: Yeah, same here, bouncing off today's cabinet meeting.
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2: Breaking news at Town Hall. I'm Bob Agnew in Washington. President Trump today speaking to the press after hosting a cabinet meeting at the White House. The details of that meeting by correspondent Laura Winters.
3: The cabinet meeting was originally going to be held at Camp David, but that was a scratch due to weather. All cabinet members are expected to attend, including the outgoing DNI, Director of National Intelligence, Tulsi Gabbard. Topics to be discussed include next steps in the war in Iran.
2: That is Laura Winters reporting. The Congressional Black Caucus is calling on major U.S. corporations to push back on Republican redistricting efforts. Here's correspondent Donna Warder.
4: The Black Caucus has sent letters to more than 250 companies asking them to condemn redistricting efforts that the lawmakers call coordinated efforts to silence black voices at the ballot box. Several states have moved to get rid of congressional districts represented by black Democratic lawmakers after an April U.S. Supreme Court ruling that severely weakened a key provision of the Voting Rights Act. Donna Warder, Washington.
2: Another giant leap for mankind.
5: Moonbase 1 will be the first privately funded lunar lander mission in history.
2: That is NASA Administrator Jared Isaacman. He said Jeff Bezos' Blue Origin cargo lander will carry payloads to make a permanent manned moon base possible. Each mission capable of ferrying tons of equipment to the moon's surface. Liftoff for the first of them set for this fall. Rideshare drivers organize in Massachusetts in what labor leaders are calling a big victory.
6: The App Drivers Union could eventually represent nearly 70,000 drivers statewide. Drivers for apps like Uber and Lyft say many have been struggling with rising gas, insurance, and maintenance costs, and sudden deactivations. Organizers say workers are also worried about the expansion of self-driving vehicles. Lyft and Uber issued statements saying they plan to work in good faith with the union and state regulators as the process moves forward. I'm Jennifer King.
2: More on these stories at townhall.com.
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8: Wall Street opened higher this morning with the NASDAQ and the S&P starting the day at record highs, and the Dow hovers close to its all-time high. Shares of Micron Technology are hot. Its stock price has more than tripled so far this year. A person familiar with the matter says Canada has reached a deal to export liquefied natural gas to Germany from a planned Pacific Coast terminal. The typical CEO compensation package rose nearly 6% in 2025 to $17.7 million. Media executive Donald E. Newhouse has died. He was president of one of the largest family-controlled publishing companies in the country. He spent nearly 50 years overseeing the 35 newspapers of Advance Publications. The media business started by his late father, Samuel Irving Newhouse Sr., in 1922. Donald E. Newhouse was 96 years old. For the Wall Street Business Report, I'm Rich Thomason.
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0: talk about all things financial here for the next hour. We do invite you to call in. We're at 281-558-5738, 281-558-KSEV. On Wall Street today, stocks are mixed. The Dow Jones is up 146 points. That's up about 0.3%. Meanwhile, the S&P 500 down about 0.2%. The NASDAQ down about 0.3%. Oil, West Texas crude down under $94
1: a
0: barrel. So down quite a bit. Oil down. Interest rates also lower. 10-year Treasury down below 4.5%. Unfortunately, one thing that's not down are grocery prices. And there is expected to be another inflation wave headed for the grocery store. So it's a combination of factors. There's, you know, the things we've talked about, right? The beef prices continue to go up. It's a supply-demand thing. And there's a record low cattle herd. And until there's the demand destruction, which I think there's been some signs of that starting to happen, you're just going to keep seeing prices increase. But there's also been, you know, some trade stuff going on, bad weather, also the cost of fertilizer, cost of diesel. And in April, grocery prices rose by the most in nearly 4 years. And even like through next year, there's this potential for this super El Nino weather pattern that will only add to the pressures. So in the latest USDA food price outlook, which they published last Friday, they said, hey, we think prices are going to go up 3.2% this year. Some food economists said, hey, we think it's probably going to be closer to 4.5%. And, you know, the weather in particular has not been kind to American farmers so far this year. They've had record-breaking heat. They've had storms with large hail, and had the heat early, and then cold snaps. The U.S. actually saw the warmest ever start to the year this year, according to the National Centers for Environmental Information, and that prompted some domestic crops to start blossoming weeks ahead of schedule, and then there was subsequent frost, which is going to hit production. Tomato prices are up about 33% over the last couple months because there were two winter storms that brought widespread damage during the peak growing season in Florida. And then shipments from Mexico are also down because of the imposition of duties on imports from there. Also in the western U.S. and central U.S., there's been heat and drought. California accounts for almost half of all U.S. vegetables and three-quarters of its fruit and nut production. And there, the snowpack in the Sierra Nevada range was like in mid-April, 23% of what it typically is. It's been very, very dry there, and so that raised concerns about how are they going to be able to, you know, have enough for irrigation. So this year I also saw the wheat number of wheat acres planted in the U.S. was literally the lowest it's ever been. I think it's a combination of different things, including like higher fertilizer prices and what they're doing. That doesn't mean that the yield is going to be the lowest it's ever been, right? If you go back 100 years, the yield is a lot better per acre now. But the actual acreage of wheat is the lowest that it's ever been. Then, you know, you get to the high cost of fuel itself. That works its way into prices in the grocery stores. Farmers, carriers got to pay, you know, for the diesel. Also, all the plastic packaging is slightly more expensive because that's all petroleum-based, and so higher gas higher oil prices works its way through everything.
1: Yeah, I mean, it's never just one thing, but it is starting to, like, be overwhelming to look at how many different factors are adding up into food prices. And
0: yeah,
1: you know, gone are all hopes that they're gonna go back down to where they were, and we're just gonna, like, oh yeah, let's just end the war. Well, that's really not even the main factor,
0: right?
1: Right. It's one of the factors, but it's not even the main factor anymore. So yeah, interesting to document and to look at that. And unfortunately, it looks like we're going to have to get used to higher prices. And, you know, kind of partnering with growing season and food things, I saw this great write-up on American bees. And, you know, they're instrumental in pollinating a lot of crops.
0: Mm-hmm.
1: And, you know, as a byproduct of that, they make honey, right? So honey prices have also kind of gone through the roof. In fact, they are now about 30% more expensive, you know, per ounce or gallon, whatever unit of measurement you want to use, for honey than it was about 5 years ago. So,
0: which actually, that's not that much different than just like normal inflation.
1: It's not.
0: But it seems like there's a lot more honey production going on.
1: There's a lot more honey. So like honey production used to be like very consistent, very steady, and now there's actually less honey being produced than there was despite record prices, because beekeepers can make so much more money using their bees to pollinate crops. And to do that, you have smaller, more widespread beehives rather than one big concentrated beehive where they're making a lot of honey. They've got excess pollen, and therefore they're storing it for the future, right? And honey is in more demand than ever because of, you know, trends that are kind of coming together. Processed sweeteners like high fructose corn syrup, and, you know, people trying to eat cleaner now, they're moving away from those types of things. You know, honey will spike your blood sugar like any other sweetener, right? That's what it does.
0: Yeah.
1: But it has this like vague health aura associated to it. It's natural. It's made by bees. It helps with your allergies. It's not processed. Well, if you've ever had raw honey, it's very different from the honey you get out of a bottle at the grocery store, right? It does still go through some level of processing to make it into the honey we're used to. But in the last 12 months, Americans bought $1.6 billion worth of honey, according to retail data from Circana, up 10% from a year earlier. And, you know, spicy varieties are proliferating the country as well. You're seeing them pop up on all types of menus. In fact, hot honey has appeared on 12% of restaurant menus across the country, according to first quarter data from 2026 that's compiled by the research firm Data Essentials. So as customers are wanting more honey, America's actually at an all-time low of their honey production, looking at Department of Agriculture data dating back to 1987. More than 60% of honeybee colonies in the U.S. died off from June 24 to January of 25. It's the largest seasonal die-off on record, which 60% sounds insane, but you know, most hives do split in the spring, and like they kind of have a doubling effect, but anyways, that's more bee information than you need.
0: I've got some more bee information here. We'll have to do a deep dive.
1: But yeah, when, you know, even if you can sell honey for $10 to $20 a pound at the farmer's market, the beekeeper typically gets less than $2 a pound on average for unprocessed honey, and they're not making nearly as much profit as they are, you know, basically lending their bees out to farmers.
0: Yeah.
1: They can get way more than that. In fact, honey accounted for only about 20% of beekeepers' income last year, according to the USDA.
0: So, yeah, so on the flip side of that, so the beekeepers will rent out hives or colonies to farmers per growing season. And the single largest growing season for this is the California almond bloom.
1: Right.
0: Because almonds are completely dependent on insect pollination, and they bloom all at once in the month of February, when really there's not a lot of other pollinators active. And so the growers have to rent about 1.5 million hives every single year.
1: Wow.
0: And that accounts for over $325 million of revenue to beekeepers. Just the almond, just for that almond. 1 month.
1: Yeah.
0: For the olives. For the
1: almonds.
0: Well, it's
1: the most in-demand time, right? And if you don't get bees, you're not going to have almonds because, like, that's the only way it's happening. That's fascinating. So to fill the gap, because production's at an all-time low, we're actually seeing record imports, even despite...
0: I wonder if that's, like, region... Because if you go to HEB, you're going to see all these different Texas honeys. I wonder if it's kind of a regional
1: But
0: deal.
1: A lot of times, if you look under the cover on some of those, they might be majority Texas honey, but they're going to have other additives from imports to make it up. So is it 51% Texas wildflower honey?
0: Yeah.
1: Yeah? But they're supplementing the honey out there. Now, I can't say that for every brand, but, you know, the honey industry and the people that were interviewed about it said, you know, pretty much everybody needs imported honey to meet their demand. They don't have enough. If it's a pure, localized American honey, it's typically considerably more expensive than the other options you're going to see on the shelf.
0: Well, a lot of people in Texas, you know, if you have land, you can get an ag exemption for honeybees.
1: Bees at 5 acres.
0: Yep. And then you don't have to ever buy honey. In fact, you can sell your honey, I'm sure, because you'll get more than you can ever use.
1: Yeah, I mean, we know people, and typically you, like, partner with a local
0: beekeeper.
1: I think
0: the max is 20 acres.
1: Okay.
0: That you can have
1: dedicate
0: for that.
1: To bees. So I think you, like, partner with a beekeeper, and then you, like, split the honey. It's like, hey, you get...
0: Right.
1: 60% because you're taking care of the bees, and I get 40% because it's my land, or I don't know the ratios. But, yeah, you got all the honey you could ever need. Raw, perfect, helps with your allergies.
0: Well, if you want to call in to Honey Matters here on KACB, we're at 281-558-5738, 281-558-KSEV. We'll be right back after the break.

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0: I'm Wes Pruitt, and with Blake Rusk. We invite you to call in 281-558-5738. 281-558-KSEV. Okay, last food story here. Is an industry that I think is interesting and has shifted a little bit. So, some 4 million metric tons of salmon, or 700 million individual fish, are consumed globally each year. And the salmon production industry is a $19 billion global behemoth that's expected to double over the next decade. And by volume, the U.S. is the largest consumer on the planet. The average American eats about 3 pounds of salmon per year, yet we import 96% of our fish, primarily from Canada, Chile, and Norway. So there's a company that had a dream of, hey, why can't we produce more salmon here in the U.S.? And not in the traditional farm-raised salmon with the net pens that they have, but actually on land. So 99% of the salmon that the world eats is farmed salmon from the net pens. So, you know, it's out in open water, and they have the big nets, and the fish live in there. The problem is that there's lots of slippage, as the retail industry would call it. Some of it's mortality. So there's these sea lice that get a disease that happens in the population. The mortality rate.
1: They're in such close proximity.
0: The mortality rate for net pen salmon is 10 to 15%. Okay. So you're losing a lot of your yield there as a crop. You lost 10 to 50% of your crop every year. And so they've done something, like they introduced this certain type of fish that eats the sea lice, but then also they get, you know, net breaks and everybody gets released out of the pen. So this one company, Atlantic Sapphire, was looking for a better way to raise the fish. And so they built their first blue house in Denmark in 2010. So the blue house is like a greenhouse, but with water. And there's this complex filtering technique they use called recirculating aquaculture system, RAS, and they raise the salmon in highly controlled conditions entirely on land. And so they're like, now, hey, let's bring this to the U.S. And so in South Florida, they have layers of freshwater and saltwater aquifers, which is a huge advantage for raising fish that are born in freshwater, like salmon are in the wild, and then they migrate to saltwater as an adult. So they have the source of both right there. And in 2017, they built this $250 million facility designed to produce almost 10,000 metric tons of salmon every year in what used to be tomato and squash fields, and they're just repurposing it. 2021, they built their second phase. They have three 580,000-gallon concrete tanks that they've built out there, and it's now the largest land-based salmon farm in the world. And there are more than 110 similar projects at various stages of completion across the globe. Most are in Iceland and Norway, where they already have the salmon aquaculture infrastructure there. It's been operating the longest there. There's a 100,000-square-foot facility in Wisconsin that was actually the first to send U.S. to salmon to the U.S. market, and they already are working. You know, these are already up and running, sending salmon to retailers. The they think eventually this will take over the traditional net pen farmers because they're just, it makes more sense at scale, and there's a lot of, like, they have the mortality risk overseas, the slip in the water. The mortality rate is only about 2%. For the land-based.
1: Oh, on the land-based?
0: Yep. Versus 10 to 15%.
1: Well, and you remove a lot of, like, predator options as well.
0: Yeah.
1: Right?
0: Yeah.
1: Like, okay, you still have to defend against birds, but...
0: Well, it's all... But I don't even know if they get sun. I think it's all internal. Enclosed. It's all enclosed.
1: Oh, yeah.
0: And, yeah, so that way no, like, you know, pathogens can get in there. But, yeah, they start off as eggs. They work their way through, like, a network of pipelines to progressively bigger rooms until they reach their final tanks. And they apparently, even like the farm, like the land-based farmed salmon, is, like, taste-wise, is even less fishy than, like, the farm-raised net pen ones.
1: Interesting. It will be fascinating to watch this play out because, like, you look at eggs and you're like, you get to choose how free do you want your chickens to be before they laid the eggs, right? Do you want free range chickens? Do you want open range? Do you want, you know, regular chickens that are caged? What do you want for your chickens? What do you want for your fish, right? Do you want fresh caught, like out in the ocean salmon?
0: Yeah.
1: Do you want, you know, ocean pin salmon where they're still like in the ocean water? Or do you want, you know, truly grown salmon?
0: Yeah. Well, and the farm raised salmon actually has like higher fat content. Usually people think it tastes better. The thing you got to get over is it's like it's not from the ocean.
1: Yeah, it has been controlled every step of the way.
0: Yep.
1: To get it to be as delicious as possible and to maximize their profits, right? That it doesn't work if the fish isn't as good, right?
0: Yeah.
1: So it only works if they feel like it's a better taste and a better product. But, you know, to me, it's not that much different than, like, you raise a cow on a farm and, like, you send, like...
0: Right.
1: Is it really that different? I don't know. Anyways, we'll move off food. 281-558-5738. This is KSEV's Money Matters. Wes, people are looking at the average price of both new and used cars approaching record highs again. And a lot of car shoppers are now searching for, hey, what are some of the best deals I can get out there, and what should I be watching for this year? Edmunds, which does a ton of car research, found that the typical price of a car that's 3 years old, a used car 3 years old, was $31,500 in the first quarter of this year.
0: Mm-hmm.
1: Kelley Blue Book reports the average price for a new vehicle in April was almost $50,000, which was up about 2% from a year ago. So, you know, there is a debate on whether, like, does a new or used market offer shoppers the stronger value? Because with a used car, you could have more maintenance costs, more problems that come up, whereas a new car, it should be good to go, but you do have steep depreciation. Well, that argument is getting harder to make for a new car because of how quickly new cars are depreciating. There's also likely to be a huge number of cars from the model year 2023 that are coming off of their 3-year leases this year, which is going to add significant inventory to the used car market, likely pushing prices further down. So there's about 500,000 units that are, or there's supposed to be an increase of 500,000 units coming back to the used market as leases roll off. That's 25% more than last year. Used EVs in particular represent some of the standout deals that are going to be quite a bit less expensive than their comparative combustion engine cars, because EVs got leased like crazy when you could pass through the tax credit,
0: mm-hmm.
1: right? So they were cheap then, and they got leased in record numbers. You know, they really overproduced EVs. The market got saturated. They made deals. Well, now they're coming back. So now they're probably going to be even bigger deals to get them off of used car lots this year. So something to watch for sure. There's a few cars that are going to be coming off in, you know, the highest volumes, according to Edmunds, from leases. Number one overall is the Nissan Rogue, which right now is pretty in line with standard depreciation. It started out at $35,000. Now it's like $21,000. Honda CR-Vs are going to come back. Pickup trucks will be an interesting one to watch. If you look at the Ram 1500, original starting price close to $62,000, and the average used price is about $40,000. So a significant decrease in price for the used vehicle there. And like, if you look at the Chevy Silverado started at 64. Now it's going to be closer to 29. Like, you're getting more than 50% depreciation over a few years. So that's pretty great. I mean, the Ford F-150s have a little bit stronger resale. You know, they started at 65,000. Now they're 42,000 for a used car. So I do think it's important when you're buying a new vehicle, like, check out what that car is going to be worth in 3 years, right? Look at a model 3 years older and say, how much is this really going to depreciate? Because there are cars like that. Now, granted, maybe not as in demand as pickup trucks, like the Honda Civic, where the original starting price was $27,000 and the average used price is $23,000. That's not much depreciation at all over a few years. So, you know, if maintaining value is important to you, if you're someone who tends to trade cars in, you know, 3 to 7 years, depreciation should be a factor.
0: Yep.
1: It should be a factor in what you're purchasing. And maybe you do need to opt for a used car that's already lost the biggest chunk of that depreciation in the first few years, rather than, you know, buying something new and paying the full brunt of that depreciation.
0: Right. We'd like to call in 281-558-5738, 281-558-KSEV. Maybe you are doing some car shopping, apply for a loan or a lease. You know what matters to that? It's your credit score. And I thought it'd just be helpful. I feel like every once in a while, as a financial talk radio show, we should go through what credit scores are, what they mean, how you can improve yours, and what not to do. So credit scores are used by lenders to judge how well they think you can pay back your loan. And they're also part of kind of an opaque system that even experts don't fully understand. And right now, with interest rates so much higher, really, like, your credit score matters, and it can be the difference in hundreds of dollars, if not thousands, over the course of the life of a loan. Lenders have long sought ways to determine who is more trustworthy as a borrower versus your peers. And the first true credit score was introduced back in 1989 by the Fair Isaac Corporation. They created a model that used credit bureau data to generate this three-digit number that summarized your creditworthiness. And that helped cut down on a lengthy loan approval process. Many lenders today just use FICO scores, but there's other models out there called Advantage Score, which started back in 2006. And they both use data from the credit reports to generate a score ranging from a low of 300 to a high of 850. And they consider your payment history, your age, your type of credit that you have, the percentage of your credit limit that's been used. And they take all the data from Equifax, TransUnion, and Experian, which are the three consumer credit reporting companies. So you don't just have a single credit score. Different sites and sources might show you a different score depending on how exactly their model works or when exactly they pulled the information.
1: Mm-hmm.
0: So if you, you know, like, let's say you're applying for a mortgage of $250,000, 30-year loan. If you had a FICO of, like, score of 670 versus 620, which is not that big of a difference, that could save you $161 a month. That's $58,000 less in interest over the course of loan. And, like, those are things that you can key on to try to improve your score before you make one of these big purchases or take out debt. So there's four tranches of credit scores. There's poor, fair, good, and excellent. Excellent, not excellence. And
1: you have to exude excellence to have an excellent credit score.
0: In general, if you're in the low 600s, you're considered poor. If you're between low 600s and mid 700s, you're fair to good. Where exactly fair to good goes depends on who's looking at it. And then if you're mid 700s or above, you're considered excellent.
1: Mm-hmm.
0: So, you know, when you look at it, almost a third of Americans have credit scores that are 780 or higher.
1: Wow.
0: There's less than 20% that are less than 600. You know, majority of Americans are like six. I would say over 60%, about almost two thirds, are between 660 and higher.
1: That's good.
0: So, in general, Americans have pretty good credit. And so here's some things, if you don't have good credit or you'd like, you're in the mid-range, you're in the fair to good, and you want to get to excellent, here's some things that you can do. So the best way to better your credit score is to make your payments on time. 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But you can just call the credit card company and say, hey, I'd like to increase my credit limit to $30,000. And a lot of times they'll just say yes. I mean, they'll have the numbers on you. But all of a sudden, if you're only have a $5,000 balance on $30,000 versus $5,000 on $10,000, then you have no issue, and that improves your credit score.
1: Mm-hmm.
0: Another thing is don't cancel old credit cards. Your credit history is a significant component to your score, and an old card likely has a strong history of payments. So even if it's like costing you money, what you can do is you can, if you're like you're with a certain bank that has a line of credit cards, almost all of them have a free credit card. You can downgrade that credit card to a free one and keep that history on your credit report.
1: Right.
0: That's not the case in every single issue, but most of the major banks do have some free tier of a credit card. And sometimes it's like if you've had three credit cards and you're paying for two of them and you don't use one, like it's not going to hurt you that bad. You just need to know your situation, right? Are you about to be applying for a loan? Are you trying to improve your credit? Like if you're not going to get any more loans anytime soon, it doesn't really matter.
1: Right.
0: The other thing, when you're applying for credit, only make sure you apply for stuff you truly need. When they do a hard pull, a hard inquiry, it does cause your score to dip slightly and temporarily. So just be thinking about that. If you're going to apply for a mortgage and they've seen you pulled out three credit cards in the last 6 months,
1: they're not going to like that.
0: They're not going to like that. That's going to ding your score a little bit. Also, of the Affirm and Klarna, the pay-as-you-go options, buy now, pay later options, those now do report to the credit score agencies. They didn't used to as of last year they started. There's no negative for using them, but there is a negative if you don't pay your balances, right? You need to keep paying on time like with anything else. And people with the highest credit scores usually have a mix of loans to their name, so they don't just have a mortgage and no credit cards. They don't just have a car loan and nothing else. And so it's kind of funny that, like, this is what we use creditworthiness, because somebody could be worth $1 billion, never take out any debt, and
1: have a not excellent credit score.
0: Right.
1: Yeah.
0: Right. And so, like, that's the reason credit scores exist, is to compare you to other people and take underwriting time down quite a bit, right?
1: Mm-hmm.
0: If they see your bank statement and see you have $100 million, most lenders will still say, okay, this guy can pay me back, right? The credit score doesn't necessarily matter as
1: much. They're still going to offer you a good rate.
0: Right, but this is to compare, you know, the people who don't have $100 million. Also, you know, final note, monitor.
1: So just a few of us out there then.
0: Just monitor your credit score. So you can go annually to annualcreditreport.com and pull your credit from each of the bureaus once a year, so you can do it, you know, every 4 months from each one, make sure nothing funky has popped up on there. It's a great way to reduce the risk of any fraud or errors, so that's something I highly recommend. You can also freeze your credit, which if you're applying for credit all the time can be annoying, but if you're not, it cuts down on anybody from applying for anything in your name without you being notified, and you have to unfreeze it before any new lines of credit can be opened.
1: And I will say on the freezing your credit, I froze mine, I froze my wife. When my kids get older, I will freeze theirs as well. But they make it seem like when you're going to try and freeze your credit that you have to sign up for like their security monitoring or their credit monitoring or whatever. They push that towards the front. They market those pay for services. Freezing your credit is free. You do have to create an account, but you don't have to sign up. You don't pay for it. You just go over to Freeze My Credit and click it.
0: Yeah.
1: And they will ask you a couple of questions about how long and whatever. And then when you want to go unfreeze it, they make it much easier to unfreeze than they do freeze. But just look for it. Search for an article on a helpful tent if you're not technologically inclined. They can tell you exactly step by step what to do. But that is a meaningful thing to do, because if someone does have your personal information, and these days they do, even if they have everything they wanted to open up a loan in your name, if they can't pull your credit, they can't do it.
0: Yeah. We'll let you call in. We're at 281-558-5738, 281-558-KSEV. We'll be back after the break here on Money Matters.

0: Hi, everybody. This is Guy Benson from Fox News Radio. 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
1: For many years, the Pine Box has been helping families gain insight into the often confusing and extremely expensive task of arranging a loved one's funeral. I have worked with Pine Box in the death of two family members because I know I can trust Chip Beresford at the Pine Box. He's the owner. To be sure that he walks me through that process and that I am prepared for the funeral and that I get the quality I seek without breaking the budget. Because it's a very difficult thing. No one wants to feel like a cheapskate handling a funeral of a loved one. 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

0: KSEV's Money Matters. I'm Blake Rosk here with Wes Pruitt. If you have a question for us, this is the last segment of the show. Call in at 281-558-5738. Wes, American professionals just can't seem to relax, even when they've got plenty of PTO. They're still not using it, according to new data from ResortPass. 40% of Americans experience what's called relaxation guilt, even though 78% say they need a break. 20% of Americans cannot remember the last time they felt fully rested. That might just be the young parent population.
1: Yeah.
0: more than half of Americans report experiencing 10 or fewer restorative days annually. And 80% of professionals do not think they'll use all of their PTO this year. 80%.
1: You're telling me there's 52 weekends a year, and 20 without taking any vacation, you can't enjoy one day on 20% of them to restore?
0: I don't know. That's what they're saying. 72% of professionals surveyed said that relaxation is something you need to earn, not just something you deserve for existing. So this has led to higher rates of burnout, where, you know, people feel more emotionally exhausted, you know, from the stress of their work. Burnout, individuals make more mistakes, they take longer to complete tasks, and they struggle with decision-making and often feel overwhelmed. And that can have consequences, not just for your own emotional health, but also for your career. So why can't people relax? You know, there is this pressure nowadays to always be available, right? That's the most commonly cited reason for not stepping away. And instead of work-life balance, we've entered this era of work-life blend, where it's like, yeah, you don't necessarily have to be at your desk in the office, but the work's got to get done.
1: Mm-hmm.
0: So you can log on tonight at 8 and catch up and do what you should have been doing when you took, you know, the afternoon off to go to your kid's event, but you still need to get that work done.
1: Yeah.
0: Or if you're on vacation and there's a sales call, like, you still need to take it and get that work done instead of, like, truly being able to flip the switch from on to off, which is what work-life balance used to mean. So, you know, there's this encouragement in professional culture to mix your work and play and personal obligations just kind of all together. And when you're constantly switching from one to the other, you just never truly feel present in the moment.
1: Mm-hmm.
0: And people are discovering that this work-life blend gives too much permission for work to permeate or dominate the rest of your life. And yeah, like, you've got flexibility in when and where the work gets done, which is what, you know, people pushed for, but people have been bad at setting boundaries,
1: right,
0: and protecting their time to let work kind of fade out of their minds. And there have been numerous workplace studies that have found that especially when your role is faced with problem solving, time away from the problem enhances your ability to solve it. Whether it's a vacation, whether it's just time at home, like if you completely turn away and focus on something else, you tend to come back fresher to that idea and are more likely to have a creative solution. You know, using PTO is not the only answer to burnout. You also have to, like, rest in the right way. So workplace psychologists talk about, you know, how we as Americans, when we go on vacation, we tend to want to do a lot of things, right?
1: Yeah.
0: We pack a lot into our vacations, and we plan a lot. Sometimes
1: you get back, you need a vacation from your vacation.
0: Yeah. About 70% of respondents said exactly that. When I have a vacation, I need a vacation to recover from it. And 70% of households have one person shouldering the bulk of vacation planning. So that can also add a level of stress to that thing. And, you know, if you're a person where a change is as good as a rest, where if that's true for you, then fast-paced trips can be great. They can be refreshing. But for people that truly need, like, to sit and be quiet, like, you need to build that in to your vacations and have an agenda. And, you know, that means taking a real vacation, something that's restorative, something that's restful for you. It doesn't have to focus around an experience. It can be as simple as, like, taking days

0: sizes of
1: right. Because you're like, I don't know what it's going to fit. Make I haven't tried it on.
0: It's online. And so, like, online retailers now are starting to get a little bit more strict on their returns. Sometimes there's you got to read the fine print. You got to pay for your own shipping label. You know, they'll make you, like, answer all these questions before you make a return, I guess, to, like, make you feel bad about why you're returning it. But some 80% of customers read return policies before shopping with a retailer. And over 70% say that a poor return experience will make them less likely to go back and buy from that brand again, according to the National Retail Federation. These big retailers, they can afford to have pretty liberal return policies because they can just absorb the costs more easily. It's a volume game with them. But smaller companies have to get more creative because they don't have the volume. And if they're having to pay for shipping both ways, it gets expensive and eats into their margins. So they're trying different strategies that to just satisfy their customers more and keep them coming back. Because that's what it's all about getting people to make continual purchases. And so here's some things that some of these smaller companies are doing to get creative with their returns. So many online retailers, when it comes to clothing, you've got either 30 or 60 days to make a return. For Universal Standard, they give buyers an entire year. And they have this Fit Liberty program, which covers 750 different styles, and they let customers make one size exchange for any garment within a year of purchase.
1: Wow.
0: Even if they've worn the item.
1: Okay.
0: So, like, if you wore something and it's like, hey, I lost a bunch of weight or gained a bunch of weight.
1: You can swap it.
0: You can swap it out. Right. And what they say is that when a customer knows that a size changes within a year and it won't cost them, you know, the investment they've made in this quality garment, they shop differently and they often come back. And overall, they say that returns are in the low double digits, like overall low double digits, and this, like, these Fit Liberty exchanges only make up 1-2% of their returns.
1: All right. Most
0: so it's like, but it's like, change. It's like a goodwill loss leader, yes. Basically. You know, you have that option if something were to happen, you're more likely to shop from them in the future. I don't know, like, would I ever do, like, when am I, yeah, I mean, I guess people's, maybe in the world of Ozempic, that's more likely to,
1: maybe,
0: over the course of a year, go down the size. And it's only one size, not multiple sizes. People's Choice Beef Jerky, like other online food retailers, gives customers a refund if they're not satisfied within 30 days, if they don't like the product. But they take it an extra step, and they try to win over dissatisfied buyers with a product that is more to their liking. And they found that when customers contact the company about a refund, and they find out about their taste, and they recommend a replacement, more than 90% opt for a replacement rather than immediate refund. And they saw a jump in sales of 7%. When they started initiating that. And replacements and refunds are only about 1% of total sales, which they consider to be a healthy and sustainable percentage that they can absorb. But there's that extra goodwill in there. An online perfume retailer called Fern, buying perfume online, first of all, it's like, unless you smelled it in real life, what are you doing? You know? Mm-hmm. So they have to have a unique return policy. And they have a different strategy. So what they do is they let shoppers test new fragrances at home, and then they return them if they're not a good fit. So they send seasonal perfumes 4 times a year with a sample kit and then the full-size perfume in a separate sealed box. And subscribers have 2 weeks to try out the sample kit and decide if they want to keep the full-size perfume. As long as the box stays sealed, they can then return it for a full refund or exchange it for another scent of other fragrances. And they said this is like a subscription deal. They now have more than 1 million people on the wait list for this subscription box.
1: That's impressive, actually.
0: That seems crazy. Same like footwear, final one, that's a hard one, right? You don't know the exact fit. Mm-hmm. I may be a size 10 and this brand, it could be a 9.5 and another, 10.5 and another. How do you do that online without buying just multiple pairs of shoes? Or buying one and risking having to go return it and buying the other one.
1: Right.
0: So online men's shoe

0: brand Birchberry takes a different track. It actually lets shoppers return shoes within 30 days, whether they've been worn or not. So they build their shoes a little bit differently, where the foot sits flat instead of angled downward, like traditional dress shoes, and so there's a break-in period that gives them people enough time to test the shoes themselves. And if return shoes are lightly or never worn, they get refurbished. And if they're too worn to get fixed, they just write them off. But they say, you know, that doesn't happen that often, and they reserve the right to refuse returns for people who've abused the policy
1: right.
0: in the past. Or, you know, bought it for a specific event and then returned it. They also use a service, which I actually used yesterday, called Happy Returns, which you just take it to, like, a UPS place or a retailer and drop off the item. It doesn't have to be packaged up, and you get a refund immediately. And the company takes care of the packaging, and they can bundle different packages together and send it back more efficiently.
1: I do like that. It's very convenient. But like, you know, Amazon does that with like the Whole Foods drop off.
0: Right.
1: Like, I did that for the first time and I was like, I was weirded out. I've only ever returned things like, you know, by dropping them off at like a mail center or something like that. And it's like, no, like we're going to take out each item and we're going to like combine it and put it in its own bag. Like,
0: mm-hmm.
1: Take it out of your stuff. And like, we're going to do this one at a time. It's like,
0: okay. You know, there's also, I bought some clothes recently that I bought from this brand in the past, and they're like, based on your past order history, we recommend, you know, choosing this size of this pair of pants versus another one. And I got them, and I was like, it is suggested the size bigger,
1: mm-hmm.
0: and it was way too big. And it's like, there's these technological solutions that these companies have to try to alleviate some of the returns, and it's like, that clearly did not work. It did not work at all. And so, you know, I don't know what the answer is other than they're just going to have to pay for a lot of shipping if you're buying stuff online and trying on multiple sizes.
1: Well, and it's going to be a point of continued emphasis because, what, U.S. consumers return an estimated 20% of all online purchases, and that's like $240 billion.
0: One thing I feel like clothing retailers have gotten good at is the packaging. They're way more efficient in their packaging, and sometimes if you buy a shirt, you'll get just one of the little plastic envelope things with the shirt in it.
1: Right.
0: When are we going to do that with food? Like, you go to the grocery store now, and you buy a box of, you know, protein bars, and it's a box that's like filled a third full, and there's half in two-thirds air. Like, why are we nobody wants that.
1: No, but I feel like they're doing it because they want you to think, oh, this is substantial, because you're buying it in person more often.
0: I would rather just know that they're all, like, they can fit more stuff on the shelves and fit less stuff in my trash can.
1: Oh, I know. I opened, like, my protein powder last week, and I was like, this is half air. I'm like, this is a massive, massive tube. Like, why didn't we just shrink it down? Anyways, thanks for joining us today on KSEV's Money Matters. I'm Blake Rusk, here with Wes Pruitt. Have a great day.

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2: Breaking news at Town Hall. I'm Bob Agnew in Washington. President Trump convened his cabinet today at a precarious moment for talks aimed at ending the war with Iran. At a post-meeting press conference, the president took a moment to praise outgoing Director of National Intelligence Tulsi Gabbard for a job well done.
3: Before asking Vice President Vance to speak about these efforts, I want to express our tremendous gratitude to our outgoing Director of National Intelligence, Tulsi Gabbard, who's a terrific person, actually.
2: Gabbard is stepping down from her post to attend to the health of her ailing husband. He suffers from a rare form of bone cancer. Pushback is growing in Virginia now over the state's new gun restrictions. More on that from correspondent Willie Nelson.
4: Virginia prosecutors and sheriffs are refusing to enforce Governor Abigail Spanberger's new assault weapons ban, citing constitutional concerns and Second Amendment protections. Resistance is growing across conservative counties. Local officials are pledging to defend gun rights and protect law-abiding citizens from what they view as government overreach. Willie Nelson, Washington.
2: It has been up and down on Wall Street. Right now, all the major indexes are still fluctuating. The Dow Jones Industrial Average at this hour is up by a little over 200 points. Meanwhile, the other major indexes back into negative territory. Well, a look at the paychecks can tell you a lot about how business is or is not booming in this country. And as Rich Thomason reports, for those at the top of the heap with big responsibility comes a big paycheck.
5: The typical CEO compensation package rose nearly 6% last year to $17.7 million. As company boards rewarded their top executives for bigger profits and higher stock prices and gave them incentives to stick around. Tesla CEO Elon Musk topped the survey with a pay package valued at $132 billion. Rich Thomason reporting.
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2: A former president is taking legal action against the Justice Department.
8: Joe Biden is suing the Justice Department in an attempt to block the release of audio recordings and transcripts of Biden's interviews with the ghostwriter. The files were obtained by the special counsel who investigated Biden's handling of classified documents during his time as a senator and vice president. Biden's lawyers say the Justice Department plans to release the files to Congress and a conservative group, the Heritage Foundation. They say the disclosure would constitute an unwarranted invasion of Biden's privacy. Biden did the interviews at his home in 2016 and 2017 when he was vice president. Mike Hempen, Washington.
2: The former president's lawyers say in the lawsuit, quote, every American, including a sitting or former vice president, has a right to privacy in the personal conversations he has within his own home. Breaking news and analysis at townhall.com.
9: From the KSEV Weather Center this afternoon, expect mainly cloudy skies, not as warm as before, with a couple of showers and a thunderstorm possible. The high will reach 79. Tonight, there's a chance of an evening thunderstorm. Otherwise, it will be mostly cloudy with a low of 72. Tomorrow will bring variable clouds with a thunderstorm possible in some areas and a high of 91. On Friday, anticipate intervals of clouds and sunshine with widely separated thunderstorms and a high of 92. With the KSCV Weather Center forecast, I'm AccuWeather meteorologist Joe Lundberg.
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18: Rising from the heart of the swamp, a beacon of truth is casting its light. 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Here's Vince Colonnaise.
19: All right, 844-484-3872, 844-4-THE-USA. That's the way to join us today from coast to coast, from sea to shining sea. Joining us this hour, our buddy Dan Bongino will be stopping by the program. Always good to chat with Dan. Let me go to the President of the United States right now. He is in the midst of his cabinet meeting with all of his top officials. They were going to do this thing at Camp David today, but because of inclement weather in the nation's capital region today, the president last night decided to shift things back to the White House, and they're holding this meeting, as you so often see them do, in the cabinet room. This would be just feet away from the Oval Office. If you leave the Oval Office, just down the hallway, the cabinet room, and in there. It's very unusual, I think, for any president to assemble the cabinet with the frequency that President Trump does. But, you know, when Joe Biden was in office, they only had the cabinet get together in person like this, like once or twice. It was almost never. It was very difficult to get Joe Biden to do anything by himself, nevertheless, with a group of people. And the cabinet, I remember cabinet members reporting eventually, they're like, I haven't seen the president in years. Okay. Well, sounds like things are going great over there. The president was just asked a moment ago, and he's taking questions, as he so often does. It's yet another press conference. We should have a sound effect. Yet another Trump press conference. Yet another press conference. The media asking the president, you know, who's going to control the Strait of Hormuz? And this goes exactly to what I was telling you a moment ago, which is Iran, the IRGC telling the Iranian state media, which turns around and the American media then just dutifully covers whatever's in the Iranian state media, saying, Iran's going to control the Strait. Iran's going to control the Strait. That's the red line. The president says, that's nonsense. These are international waters. Iran's not going to control anything, and we will be watching over the Strait. Listen.
20: Iran wants control of the Strait of Hormuz. Would you accept a short-term deal that allows Iran and Oman to control the Strait? And would they have to open it immediately, or would you be open to that happening over a period of time?
21: No, the Strait's going to be open to everybody.
20: And who would control
21: it? International waters. Nobody's going to control it. We're going to watch over it. We'll watch over it, but nobody's going to control it. That's part of the negotiation that we have. They would like to control it. Nobody's going to control it. It's international waters, and Oman will behave just like everybody else, so we'll have to blow them up. They understand that. They'll be fine.
19: I like Oman catching strays in that one. It's like, Oman's going to get blown up if they try and mess with anything. So, no, the Strait's going to be wide open. neither Oman nor Iran going to be collecting fees from people or impeding the free flow of traffic in these international waters, these very important international waters. That's the deal. So in case you're wondering what the red lines are, as the president. On the price of oil, Scott Bessent, the Treasury Secretary, who is very interested in seeing the global economy get back up and running, specifically for the benefit of the American economy, he wants to see these oil prices come down dramatically. And Scott Bessent shares that sentiment with so many Americans who would like to see those gas prices come down and all the other prices come down across the economy. Here's Treasury Secretary Bessent on that topic.
0: On the economy, two words, resilience and prosperity. The continued resilience of the economy speaks for itself, even during the conflict, and it speaks to the strength of your leadership. Pro-growth policies are creating conditions for American families and businesses to prosper. We're entering the second half of our 250th anniversary year with renewed optimism and momentum. It has never been a better time to be an American, and as you said earlier, we have a record number of Americans working. The economy that you are building is not only strong, but secure and resilient and better positioned to compete globally. Real GDP has risen 2.7% over the past four quarters, something that many economists said couldn't be done. In the first quarter of 2026, despite the Iran conflict, GDP grew at a 2% annual rate. The Atlanta Fed GDP now is predicting 4.3% for this quarter. In terms of prices, I believe the prices are transitory. Oil will be lower than pre-conflict levels when this ends. Natural gas is already down, as you mentioned. Drug and pharmaceutical prices, they are plummeting, and rent is down. We are more resilient to energy price fluctuations due to your energy dominance agenda, to regulatory efforts, and we have never sold so much energy to the rest of the world.
19: All right, so that, I think the biggest headline in that piece is what Scott Bessent said about the price of oil. He said it'll be lower than pre-conflict levels when the war with Iran is concluded here, when this deal is struck, when we get to, my guess is it'll be even sooner than that. If we get to the memorandum of understanding and then the ensuing 30-day period where we work out some of the technical details about them turning over the enriched uranium, we're going to see oil prices just absolutely go down very rapidly. We're already watching it today. Oil has been down below $90 a barrel today. I think at one point earlier today it was around $88 a barrel. So we could see those numbers continue to go down pretty meaningfully, and that's going to save a lot of Americans a lot of money. A lot of money. For, a good update from the Treasury Secretary, though, who is... Isn't it nice to have a Treasury Secretary that's interested in the American economy? Isn't it wonderful? Scott Bessent. President Trump's got a lot of respect for that guy. And he's been, I think he's been great. He's been a real fighter for the country. As far as how the negotiations are going, here is an update. This is the Secretary of State Marco Rubio talking about the negotiations with Iran. Here's the president throwing to him.
3: Another man doing a fantastic job, I think we all agree, is Marco. You're all over the place, right? I watched you last night in three different locations. So tell us about Iran.
1: Well, first of all, the bottom line is Iran's never going to have a nuclear weapon. And if recent events have done anything, is just remind us once again that they are the world's leading sponsor of terrorism. And they can never have a nuclear weapon. Now, the president's preference, Mr. President, your preference has told us repeatedly, is always to negotiate these things and to figure out if you can have agreements. Diplomacy is always the first option. And we continue to work on that through your envoys, Mr. Woodcoff and Kushner and others, the vice president, who have been very involved. And if we
19: there's the vice president being sidelined, by the way, Jim. You see that? When the Secretary of State references his key role in negotiations with Iran, that's because he's been sidelined in the negotiations.
1: Others, the vice president, who have been very involved, and if there's an agreement to be made, we want that to be made. I think there's been some progress and some interest, and we'll see over the next few hours and days whether progress could be made. I just want to remind everybody.
19: I think that's not a small thing. He said a few hours. I'm going to overread that a little bit, but when Marco Rubio says, hey, over the next few hours, things could get interesting, I'm taking that seriously.
1: This could be made. I just want to remind everybody, Mr. President, you know this well. You have other options available to you if that doesn't work.
19: Yeah.
1: But the bottom line is that we prefer the negotiated diplomatic route, and we're going to give it every chance to succeed.
19: You know what I love? The visual here, I'll explain to you. The president, to his right, he's got Marco Rubio. Seated directly across from him is J.D. Vance, as is customary. But seated to his right is the Secretary of State, Marco Rubio. Seated to his left is the Secretary of War, Pete Hegseth. What a visual. You know what I mean? Like, if you're the Iranians and you're looking at this right now, if you're the regime, if you're the gay deformed supreme leader that is occasionally getting these dispatches by messenger pigeon, and you're looking at this printed out photo of, okay, what's the cabinet meeting look like? You can choose your own adventure here, can't you? You pick one. Pick the path of diplomacy, that's Marco Rubio, or die in a missile strike, that's Pete Hegseth. These are your options. Choose wisely. Choose your own adventure. There's Hegseth with his American flag right there in his pocket square. It's great. And so that's the message the president is sending at yet another very busy cabinet meeting. Here is the vice president of the United States. He was giving updates on the fraud task force that he's also busy operating, in addition to leading these negotiations with Iran. Here's J.D. Vance.
4: First of all, thank you for your leadership, sir, and for making it possible. I often find in the fraud task force that there sometimes are barriers that we need to break down, agencies that need to coordinate, and I'll come to the president and say, Mr. President, I need your permission to do, he'll say, for what, for the fraud task force, and he'll cut me off and say, yes, go do it. So the fact that we have dedicated presidential leadership is really what's made this possible, because it does require, we've got great people around the table, but sometimes these agencies don't know how to work together at the lower level, and that's one of the things we've had to turn on and force with the fraud task force.
19: That's great. So he's saying, hey, look, any presidential power I need to go after fraud, I'm getting it. It's been great. The president of the United States took a few minutes here to talk about all the fraud that they are tackling as an administration right now.
21: A couple of very strong women, too. But I was watching that last night. I said, I'm proud of you guys. In 2 months, we've exposed tens of billions of dollars of defrauded taxpayer money, prosecuted numerous fraudsters, Todd, and stopped billions of suspicious payments, very suspicious. Oh, you haven't seen anything yet? Well, you see, I'm getting reports from Todd, from J.D. I've never seen anything like it, the kind of, just hundreds of billions of dollars were stolen, and no other administration would do what we're doing. Just let it go. Everybody was getting rich. And I think we have a chance to save Social Security without doing anything to it by just the numbers of fraudulent.
19: Yeah. Isn't that amazing? There he is revealing secrets again. They should probably prosecute him. We need a special counsel to go after Trump for revealing secrets like we're about to prosecute fraudsters. I love how what happens, this is one of my favorite things about the president. He just overshares all the time to our benefit. It's always transparency. He says, Todd Blanche, this is the Justice Department, right? Todd Blanche, J.D. Vance, who's got his own assistant attorney general, reports to him. He said, you wait until you see what they're about to do. Hundreds of billions of dollars being stolen, and we are locking these criminals up. I can't wait, Mr. President. Thank you for sharing. I can't wait till you share more. So much more ahead on The Vince Show.
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0: The director of national intelligence is still Tulsi Gabbard. She's staying through the end of the month of June. She's present because she's a cabinet member at the cabinet meeting today, and the president acknowledged her great record as the director of national intelligence and had some words to say about her. Here he is a short while ago. Listen.
1: I want to express our tremendous gratitude to our outgoing director of national intelligence, Tulsi Gabbard, who's a terrific person, actually.
0: Did you see that Tulsi Gabbard went and visited the gravesite of a war hero whose spouse had asked somebody in D.C. to pay a visit to it in Arlington this past weekend in memorial? She just posted to social media, would somebody visit my husband's gravesite? Tulsi Gabbard went and visited the site and took a photo and posted it online for her. Isn't that sweet? Sweet, very sweet.
1: Come up with some findings that were pretty good. And Tulsi's worked tirelessly to restore trust and focus, the intelligence, and with the intelligence community. They all respected her. They listened to her. She gave us leads that were pretty much, people thought they were dead, and they weren't dead. They were right there, and she was able to expose a lot of things that we used at the FBI with Cash and with Todd and with JD and everybody else. It was amazing.
0: I think he's hinting at election fraud stuff, you know, Fulton County, Georgia. Remember, she was there when that raid took place.
1: She dramatically reformed the Office of Director of National Intelligence and cutting the staff by 40%, and she prevented countless terrorists and cartel members from entering the United States. She exposed mountains of evidence related to the Russia hoax, one of the probably the greatest hoax in the history of our country. Although, when you look at the fraud coming out, there's a lot of them. I mean, honestly, there's a lot of them. But the Russia hoax, a great hoax, a great dangerous hoax. Security clearances of officials involved, and she declassified numerous historic documents of special public interest, including related to the JFK and RFK assassinations, which everybody wanted to see. And we're now releasing a lot of things having to do with space. You know, it's people are very interested in it. It actually became the number one topic. We're releasing a lot of information having to do with extraterrestrial things, and people are totally fascinated by it. It's amazing. I wasn't sure if they would enjoy it. It's literally trending number one. Can you believe it? So a lot of people out there are like it, but we're releasing all of that information. And Tulsi, we're praying for you and for your husband. Her husband's not feeling great, but he's going to feel great soon. You're going to get him better. And he's a wonderful guy. So just say hello and thank you for the great work you've done. We appreciate it. Thank you very much.
0: Wasn't that nice? Good send-off for Tulsi Gabbard. Again, she's got the next month here. Does the media pay attention to what's going on? I've been seeing things like the former director of national intelligence. She's still there. They only pay a little bit of attention. Not enough. Not enough to tell you what's actually going on. Now, she's still there. She'll be doing the job through the end of June, an important transition phase there. And we'll see what else the president has to do with that role and so much more. I mean, whoever he nominates has to go through Senate confirmation. The president's got enough problems with the United States Senate right now. You know, he's just trying to get the Republicans in line. He's busy firing the ones who are out of line, who are just not pursuing the agenda the right way. John Cornyn just got canned because of all this. Yeah, no, it's fascinating. Hey, coming up here in just a few moments, we're going to have our buddy Dan Bongino stop by the program. Again, we'll have Dan come by. Dan stops by every other week or so. Every other week, yeah, we have him on bi-weekly. Dan will stop by the program. We trade off. I go over to his podcast on the alternating Wednesdays and talk to his massive audience there. And so so isn't that nice of us? We trade off massive audiences. We're like, hey, why don't you come join me for my massive audience? And you can talk to them, tell them your thoughts on the world. Dan's very good at assessing what the noise is and what the signal is. You know what I mean? This is kind of one of the major themes of this show. Where I was telling you today, it's like the media is falling for, like, even IRGC propaganda. They're like, well, Iran says this and Trump says this. No, no, no. You have to distinguish the signal from the noise. You have to know what actually matters and what the distraction is. Dan's very good at that. We'll chat with him, get an update on his thinking about the world, what he makes of all of it. It's coming up right here on The Vince Show.
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13: The President of the United States wrapping up at least the public portion of a cabinet meeting a few minutes ago, taking a ton of questions, really edifying as always to hear that much transparency. But he was asked about that shooting outside the White House this weekend where another deranged person starts shooting on the Secret Service. The Secret Service, thank God, guns the guy down, stopping the attack. But the president just said, you know, look, I can't even think about it. Because if I thought about it, I wouldn't be a very good president. So he doesn't obsess over it. He just gets back about the business of being president of the United States. But my next guest knows a lot about protecting the president from these threats. He was a Secret Service agent for many years. Then he was the deputy director of the FBI, and now he's a good friend and a fellow host on Rumble. The great Dan Bongino joins me again here on the program. Dan, good to have you with us, as always, sir.
14: Hey, Vince, this is absolutely serendipitous, perfect timing, and totally unintentional. I had no idea what you wanted to talk about today at all. We do not coordinate topics in advance. But no more than a few minutes ago, I had like a kind of an interview, a sit-down with the director of the Secret Service. I kid you not, you know, Jasmine. So, like, I'm very primed to talk about this, even though we did not coordinate this at all. So,
13: wait, you interviewed, just to be clear, you interviewed Sean Curran. He wasn't interviewing you because you're a suspicious figure or anything, right?
14: No. Well, and maybe. Maybe it was a surreptitious interview on the DL. But no, on the non-DL, well, we were just chatting. You know, I've known him forever. I mean, our first assignment together was back in, I don't know, 2003 or 4. Like, I've known him 20 years. But it was fascinating to get his perspective on a number of things that I've addressed that I thought were maybe some issues they were having with the Secret Service. And one of them, which I brought up on the air, because this is the most threatened president of any president. Maybe not, I can't speak back to James K. Polk or whatever. However, I've never seen anything like it in my, you know, 20 plus years in law enforcement. And the things they're doing, the enhancements to their counter assault team, basically their SWAT team, they're called CAT, you know, not SWAT in the Secret Service, but the pipelines they're developing from the special forces into the Secret Service CAT team is like nothing they've ever done before. Just for some perspective, you know, you obviously want heavy weapons people in case there's an organized attack. I mean, you know, we saw what happened at the correspondence dinner, times that by 40, right? You need heavy weapons personnel and tactical leaders, not just a bunch of guys in suits with handguns that are going to be able to stop that.
13: Right.
14: So the way it used to work in the past is it was maybe a 5 to 8 year pipeline before a field agent could even try out for that special weapons team in the Secret Service. What he's done, which is really revolutionary, is he's taken this pipeline from the U.S. military special forces personnel directly into there. And the genius of that is, think about this, Vince. You get some of these men in special forces, whether anything from Army Rangers to Green Berets to Navy SEALs, right? These guys in their late 30s, let's just be honest, are probably in better shape than 99% of your average 18-year-olds. They
13: yes.
14: just are. Matter
13: yes.
14: of fact, I would argue in their 50s they are.
13: Yeah.
14: So if you can get 5 or 10 years of serviceable special weapons team time out of them in the Secret Service after their honorable, you know, decorated military careers, then you could do it. That's why I guess I sound so excited. I just stopped talking to them just a few minutes ago and was just ecstatic to hear that they're working on this right now. So what a great idea.
13: And those guys get, they see a lot of action. I mean, they get a lot of reps in. They develop things that no other human being has access to. And as a result, are exactly the kind of guys that you want in a dangerous situation that develops spontaneously.
14: Right. Their computer, their brain, responds differently to the fog of war. You know, I've never been in combat. I wouldn't dare speak about it because I've never been in combat. Now, I've had a couple incidents with the NYPD that were hostile, but they were nothing like being in an active combat zone,
13: yes.
14: You know, 30, 40 days you know, every 6 months in theater somewhere. It's not even comparable, you know?
13: Yeah.
14: And their computer responds differently to the fog of war, and that time from first contact to action is going to be so much quicker because sadly, they're just used to this. Like you just said, it's like they've been at the plate so many more times than anyone else in the game. They've seen all the pitches already.
13: Yeah.
14: So it's just an incredible idea. And to hear him talk about the technology that they've implemented since I left a long time ago, I talked about this when I was in my last job with him too. It's, you know, refreshing because you are going to continue to see this against this president. It's just sad.
13: Can I ask you about the human component to this? Sean Curran, of course, was depicted in that famous photograph covering the president on that stage in Butler, Pennsylvania. Everyone could see him there. That's how so many of us became familiar with him, protecting the president of the United States that day. What kind of relationship do those two men have, having been through these attempts on the president's life? They must be very bound up together.
14: Well, one thing President Trump is known for, which, I mean, you don't have to know him personally, you can see it in his public actions, is he's very loyal. Even when, I mean, you saw it today, even at the, not to get off topic, but at the cabinet meeting, you know, Tulsi Gabbard, the DNI, is leaving. Right. Her husband, tragically, is sick with cancer. And he made a point to take a good 5 minutes at the cabinet meeting and make it not about him, but about someone else. Even when, you know, people leave the administration, there's a whole bunch of theories out there about this stuff. Like, that's not how he is in real life at all. Like, I remember when I left, he was all about, like, can I be your first guest on the show? I thought he was kidding when he said that, actually. And then the show came out, he's like, are we doing the show or what? But that's the way he is with Sean. He's got a bond with Sean. He wanted him, you know, for the position. And he's very loyal to him. And I think that FaceTime Sean's had with him over the years, he was his special agent in charge, Sean was, when he was, in between 45 and 47 as a former president, soon to be candidate. So you just can't replicate that FaceTime and trust that comes with repeated contact with people and seeing how they respond in the real world. And, I'm glad to see that they're doing, you know, really big transformative things over there, because this threat is just a 9,000 RPM red line.
13: That's encouraging. I was saying this week when I saw this attack outside the White House, I think people forget, because it almost feels like it happens with such frequency that it becomes easy to forget. There's been a lot of incidents at the perimeter of the White House. There's every so often, a guy with a gun shows up and starts shooting and will shoot the side of the White House, or somebody will jump the fence and run into the White House. Years ago, we saw, I think Obama was in office during this one, when a guy ran into the White House and was running around on the bottom level of the White House. That's why they had to build the gates even higher. And then we see sometimes people ram vehicles into the gates outside the building. Dan, you would know better than most. Do the guys who protect the perimeter of the White House, do they all realize the extent to which they have a very non-zero probability of engaging in an armed conflict with a bad guy?
14: You know, they do, but it's one of those things, I don't know how to say without sounding callous, but when you're an agent out there every day, you obviously realize, like, you're a magnet for assassins. Like, the President of the United States is top five targets in the world at any given time, no matter how high profile or low profile a president you are. But if you went about your life thinking about that all the time, I think you would just drive yourself mad and drive yourself crazy. So I think they recognize it at a base level, but, and they're ready for it. But it is a public building, and, you know, I heard there were some commentators on the news, and they said, you know, maybe we should consider expanding the perimeter of the White House. I just think that's a really bad idea. It's a public place. We are a republic. I just think that's a really bad idea. Security's tough, but security's only going to be tough. Yeah. We're always balancing that liberty and security equation. But the White House is an example of that. You got to keep the place open. Not necessarily anybody just walk in the front door, but expanding the perimeter is a bad idea.
13: And there's something spiritually lost about making it even more of a fortress. I didn't like when they had to elevate the fence. I was like, man, this is just a bad look. There was a time when Teddy Roosevelt was president of the United States, the Rough Riders used to stop by the White House. They'd bang on the windows to get his attention. And it was like, you can't do that now. Like, nobody can approach the White House. But there was an era in America where you could actually go and knock on the door. And it really is, it's so sad, Dan, that we've got to a point where you've got to figure out how many perimeters can we establish just to protect the President of the United States.
14: Yeah, I mean, you could walk the perimeter out, five or six blocks. I mean, you could close it off. You know, the NEOB, the new executive office building, on 17th up there? You could shut all that down, too. But what does that really say, about us? It's a really hard job to do for the guys to constantly balance that. But the thing about doing that job every day is you do get really savvy for signs, to look for. Like, if someone was illegally carrying a gun, they do that thing that, we would call, like, the duck walk, where they'll use their elbow. If you've seen it, the police officers out there know exactly when they're all nodding their heads. They're always afraid of losing the gun if it's tucked in the waist, because usually not in a holster. So they'll feel it with their either inner forearm or their elbow, and it looks like they're, like, clucking their, like, a wing. And once you see stuff, and they'll do it by instinct. They don't even do it, because they want to. They just do it because they're afraid of losing the gun.
13: Yes.
14: And you get very perceptive to things like that. And the uniform division officers and the counter surveillance teams that are trained to look for this stuff, they go through drills like this over and over. And I mean, it's not 100%, obviously, but they get very good. And you'll see, like, they'll even call something out, like, hey,
13: we had that a couple weeks ago, we had one of these incidents just outside the White House. It wasn't this one from this weekend. It was a different one. There was a guy walking. They said they saw a plainclothes, an undercover officer, I guess, saw what looked like an outline of a weapon. They sent a uniform officer over to approach the guy to begin questioning him. He draws his gun, starts firing, and that's when they get into an exchange of gunfire. So, I mean, this is happening just a few weeks ago.
14: Yeah, you get really good, you know, whatever you want to call it, the sixth sense, the antenna. They do this over and over again all day. And you know, if you're at the White House, it's mostly tourists. You know, a lot of the locals, I mean, you and me are DC guys, we've lived there. You know, no one really stops by the White House. You know, you just don't do it. If you do it, you do it because there are people in town who are tourists and you take them to the White House. They all have the same look. Take a selfie, whatever. No one's like looking around and staring at like the security guys and look, you know, so the signs are usually, you know what I'm talking about.
13: I do.
14: If you go down there, 99% of people all have the same look. Take a selfie, do whatever. They're not, you know, staring at the police officer's gun and, you know, focused like a laser on. That's probably a sign.
13: Yeah.
14: Up.
13: Yeah, there's a very big problem. Dan, finally, as you point out, we don't pre-plan our conversations, but I really wanted to talk about the Secret Service with you today, because I always like your wisdom on this subject. Do you get the impression, I probably know the answer to this, do the Secret Service guys look up to the president and his demeanor? Like that, after, yeah, I always respected President Trump, but after Butler, my view on him changed for the better, and I didn't realize it could improve as much as it did. I saw that, I was like, holy cow, that was a masculine response. The guy stands up and he just got shot, and he says, fight, fight, fight. I mean, the agents who are volunteering to put their lives on the line to protect this guy, they must be impressed by this.
14: Well, you know, I'm a spreadsheets guy. All I can tell you from personal anecdotes from agents who shared with me, you know, when I got on, going to PPD, the Presidential Protective Division, was really, really hard. I don't want to give numbers. Say there were 5,000 agents. There weren't, but just say less than probably 500. That's not the number either, but it was a very small number would go to the protection detail. There's a rumor, you know, out there, because you watch movies that, or a myth out there, I should say, better said, that everybody goes to the presidency. It's not the case. Matter of fact, a very small fraction of people ever make it. The applications, we'll say, or the emails that would go in for open assignments to get on the president's detail went just bananas with President Trump. Like, everybody wanted to be part of it. They wanted to be part of the aura, the mystique, you know, the excitement of the president, the change agent he was. I'm just telling you, those are numbers. I don't think it had anything to do with anybody's politics. I mean, a lot of guys are conservative, but I honestly don't think that was even it. I think it was just that you had a guy who, you know, was a president who acted like it and brought the excitement. No one wants to be part of a boring administration. You just don't. And he was the guy. I had one guy tell me, you know, they all have military code names. One guy joked me, because he goes, yeah, I just call him the emperor instead of the emperor. He goes, yeah. He goes, when he walks in a room, it feels like the emperor walking in. I said, you're kidding. He's like, nah, man, that's my name for him. I said,
13: somewhere across this country, there's a lefty screeching at the sun that you just said that. Thank you, Dan. I appreciate you, brother. Always good to talk to you.
14: That's why I said it. That's specifically why I said it.
13: 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Dan Bongino's got a great podcast. It's on every morning, 10 a.m. Eastern Time, rumble.com/Bongino. Thank you, Dan. Good to talk to you. Talk to you on Wednesday of next week.
14: Thanks a lot. 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
7: All right, that was great talking to Dan. You know, Dan, one of the things that I contemplated chatting about with Dan was that Spencer Pratt candidacy going on in Los Angeles right now. Dan loves this, and so do I, actually, because I just love, like, that Spencer is just a guy who's got, it just seems like he's got nothing left to lose, because, you know, his house burned down, and the left refuses to let him rebuild, and so the poor guy is just like, what am I to do? So now he's running for office to try and fix this problem, and not just for himself, but for every Angeleno that he can possibly help out. I love it, it's great, we've got some new audio from Spencer Pratt, who's just... he's just absolutely slapping reporters around who are trying to, like, turn. What makes you think you should be mayor? What experience do you have? You're being judged by the worst people imaginable. It's great. And Spencer Pratt's doing a good job. I've got some details on that coming up. 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I believe we're thanking Beam right now. 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

0: Some local reporter in Los Angeles. What are you going to do about the homeless problem? The homeless problem? You know it's a drug problem, right?
1: What are your plans for the over 40,000 homeless in Los Angeles?
2: Yeah. Well, they're not homeless. They're drug addicts. Most of these people are addicted to fentanyl and meth. This isn't Spencer making it up.
1: Are you saying they don't have homes?
2: There is places for all of these people to sleep in L.A. No matter what anybody tells you, we have houses.

0: housing and shelter for everyone that's living on the street. They're choosing to be on the street because they want to do drugs. They don't want rules. They don't want to listen. They want to have animals to abuse. This idea that they're forced on the street right now is a lie.
1: You ever hear somebody say something and you know in your gut he's being exactly right, that he's saying the truth out loud in a venue where it's very rarely uttered?
0: That our city is perpetuating. We've paid $24 billion to house these 40,000 people. There are spots for all of these people. They are choosing because they're an addict, and you can do fentanyl and super meth on the sidewalk with no repercussions. These places are not as, they have to follow some rules. You can't torture a dog in some of these houses. You can't just attack people. You can't just be naked.
2: Where are you going to move?
0: Well, I just released a 9-minute video. So you can.
2: I think I saw your video.
0: So it's very detailed.
2: But it's going to take time to build the facility and money.
0: No.
2: How fast do you think you can do it?
0: These people can literally, I went to Washington and I saw miles of the most insane prefabricated housing and building. I asked all the CEOs of these companies, say, how long does this take? I met with FEMA and HUD, 3 days. 3 days. And all of this is cheaper than trying to take over, kick home, senior citizens out of their buildings. This is what happens. They kick them out, and then the NGOs come in, and they spend 4 years. This is LA. This is LA's timetable.
2: Where is this facility going to be?
0: It's on federal, beautiful federal land property.
2: Where? In LA County?
0: Well, when I'm mayor, I'll go meet with the federal government, and I'll get the property. Right now, I'm just running, so I can't give you the exact address, because I don't have the legal responsibility to go represent Los Angeles and say, can I have this land? But when I'm mayor, I promise you, because we have the Olympics coming, and everybody in the government wants LA to be the number one most beautiful.
1: How could they not be attracted to this in LA? More ahead.
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11: Breaking news at Town Hall. I'm Bob Agnew in Washington. President Trump convened his cabinet today, then held a post-meeting press conference where, among other things, he took a moment to praise outgoing Director of National Intelligence, Tulsi Gabbard.
12: Tulsi's worked tirelessly to restore trust and focus on the intelligence and with the intelligence community. They all respected her. They listened to her. She gave us leads that were pretty much, people thought they were dead and they weren't dead, that were right there. And she was able to expose a lot of things that we used at the FBI with Cash and with Todd and with JD and everybody else. Was amazing.
11: Vice President J.D. Vance got a chance to expound on his efforts to go after fraud and abuse.
13: A lot of the fraud that we see is housing fraud, people claiming benefits that they're not entitled to, or again, sir, sometimes completely made up people who exist purely to collect fraudulent money from the American taxpayer.
11: Meantime, a new housing proposal in New York City drawing criticism over government control and private property rights. Here's correspondent Willie Nelson.
7: New York City Mayor Zoran Mondani is unveiling a housing agenda that would allow the city to take control of chronically neglected properties and transfer ownership to nonprofits, land trusts, or even tenants. The proposal also expands government-subsidized housing and pushes rent caps tied to income levels. Critics argue the plan reflects a broader movement toward government control over private property, raising concerns about socialist-style housing policies in America's largest city. Willie Nelson, Washington.
11: Blue Origin's lunar lander may launch this fall. The ship capable of ferrying tons of gear to the lunar surface with minimal human risk, NASA Administrator Jared Isaacman.
14: The Blue Origin Mark I Endurance Lander will deliver multiple payloads to the Shackleton Connecting Ridge, a strategic area of the lunar South Pole.
11: Liftoff expected this fall on a mission meant to prepare for an eventual manned moon base. On Wall Street right now, the Dow is up 203 points. More from townhall.com.
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11: Celebration today is five of those villagers club caves in the lowest were found alive, even though some still remain missing.
16: A video posted by a Thai rescue group involved in the mission appeared to show the moment divers emerged from the water and discovered the trapped villagers. The villagers, each wearing a headlamp, were sitting on a rock surrounded by floodwater. In the footage shot by the organization Metatam Rescue, group leader Kalasin Kenghai Bong Kar Wong, speaking to camera from inside the cave, says, 4:30, we found our target. We found them, five of them. The other two, we still need to look for them. The Lao organization Rescue Volunteer for People verified that the search for the missing two will continue. Other videos show rescuers inside and outside the cave cheering, jumping around and hugging each other in joy after the discovery. I'm Charles Villadesma.
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3: From the KSEV Weather Center this afternoon, expect mainly cloudy skies, not as warm as before, with a couple of showers and a thunderstorm possible. The high will reach 79. Tonight, there's a chance of an evening thunderstorm. Otherwise, it will be mostly cloudy with a low of 72. Tomorrow will bring variable clouds with a thunderstorm possible in some areas and a high of 91. On Friday, anticipate intervals of clouds and sunshine with widely separated thunderstorms and a high of 92. With the KSEV Weather Center forecast, I'm AccuWeather meteorologist Joe Lundberg.
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22: All right, we are back. And Raul Castro, you are in big trouble. They just got indicted by the federal government. It's about time. I like it. You know, we do that sometimes. We indict, well, we do it to the bad guys. Unfortunately, we also do it to the good guys. Mamdani. Mamdani pretends indicts Bibi. Bibi Netanyahu, a hero, by the way. All right, I want to go to Florida right now. There's Todd Blanche, the attorney general. Let's go ahead and pump up the volume, please.
23: You just point to somebody.
24: Good afternoon. Many Cuban Americans are elated, emotional, hopeful on a day like today. What do you tell the Cuban community who is happy about today's announcement but is wondering how you pursue these charges? What comes next?
23: I mean, that's the same question I just answered. I think that there's a process that happens, right? And so what's the first process? It's a charge. It's an indictment. And that happens all across this country constantly. And then the next question is, okay, so when is this guy going to show up and you know, appear in court and have a trial or what have you? And I would say to those that wonder whether this is just an indictment or we're going to go away, we're not. So go ahead. Yes, the blue shirt. Yeah. I'll go to the middle next.
25: Attorney General Blanche, we would like to know what would be the next step to. A lot of people are wondering if there will be any sort of attack, military response from the United States. If this now indictment gives permission for the United States to be closer to Cuba and, again, get Raul Castro and those others implicated here to the United States.
23: So I'm the acting attorney general, the Department of Justice. We bring charges. So the question you asked is a question that involves the Department, the President of the United States, the Secretary of War, the Secretary of State, and doesn't involve the Acting Attorney General. So what I can tell you is that this is this indictment, as we've said a bunch of times today, is a result of a lot of hard work and what we believe is an important step in bringing some semblance of justice to the families of and friends and loved ones of these men who were murdered. But beyond that, I'm not going to talk about what could happen with Cuba beyond that. Yes, go ahead.
26: Attorney General Gloria Ordaz from Telemundo 51.
22: You think?
26: Thank you for this opportunity. The next step is going to be an arrest warrant, and I ask you this because the Cuban exile would love to see Raul Castro in the same position of Nicolás Maduro. And
22: hey, he's innocent until proven guilty.
26: A lot of legal experts that we have interviewed during these days have said that Raul Castro, that this indictment will be more symbolic than practice, and that Raul Castro should probably die in Cuba. What is your message for them?
23: Well, I'm not going to compare cases, for one. For two, like I said a few minutes ago, we indict men who are not physically within the United States all the time. This is not a new endeavor or adventure for us. And so the way that we get people here who are charged with a crime varies. There's all kinds of different ways. And this is not, you know, there's an arrest warrant issued for a reason, because we certainly expect and believe that Mr. Castro is entitled to his day in court right here in Miami. Sue, yeah.
27: Thank you, sir. Jesse Kirsch with NBC News. You mentioned that the grand jury approved these charges weeks ago. Curious to know what, if any, role the CIA director's visit to Cuba in recent days played in deciding to move forward with announcing this indictment.
23: I'm not going to get into why we decided to unseal the indictment today, except to note the place that we're standing and the important day that today represents. But yes, you're right. There's a lot of factors that go into when a sealed indictment is unsealed, if ever. And so beyond just the fact that, look, by the way, it wasn't that long ago. It was late April. It's mid-May. So.
27: Thank you. One other question. When if people look at this and say this is at least partially just a pretext to push for regime change in Cuba, what would you say to people who take that perspective?
23: I don't care what people look at and think. I mean, we returned an indictment, and that's what we're here to talk about. If people want to speculate or think what they will, I don't care. Okay, one more question. Blue.
0: Hi. So the final speaker. Oh, thank you. Hi, I'm Deborah Acosta with the Wall Street Journal. The final speaker mentioned or hinted at a potential team of people that has been put together to lead the country. Who are those people? Are they in the United States? Are they in Cuba? Is it a mix of both? Can you share a little bit more about that team?
23: I'm not sure what you're talking about.
22: Can you Raul Castro is 94 years old, by the way. All right, they accused Mr. Castro and others, including Cuban pilots, of killing four people who died when the Cuban military shot down two planes in 1996 by Brothers to the Rescue. I remember this, a Cuban rescue exile group that used aircraft to look for Cubans fleeing the country by sea. Fidel Castro took responsibility for downing the planes shortly after they were shot down, claiming that the organization had dropped anti-regime leaflets over Havana in earlier flights. I remember this, and the pilots were bragging to themselves about the cojones, right? You have to have big balls to shoot down planes. They did that. They absolutely did that. And I'm not, you know, I mean, pilots will be pilots, whether you're, you know. All right. So that's what the indictment is for. Let's see. In the 30 years since the planes were down, Cuban-American lawmakers, exile activists, survivors of the episode, and family members have called for Raul Castro, who was Minister of Defense at the time, to be criminally charged. You're going down! But he's 94. He's in Cuba. He ain't coming here, and I think that's that. But it's symbolic, and it's important. Hey, when the richest man in the world talks, although come to think of it, I think it might be the second richest man, Bezos, Jeff Bezos. Is he richest? He's right up there. Founder of Amazon. It's very interesting. He told a story once I heard about, you know, the first thing that Amazon did was sell those books, right? They were just selling books and shipping books. Now it's everything, but they were shipping books. And they were doing it on the floor. They had a big board on the floor, and they'd sort the books, and they were just working on the floor. And what's-his-name said, Bezos said to everybody, hey, you know what we really need to do this well? Knee pads. Because we're on our knees a lot. And one guy said, or we could just get a table. Now, no correlation whatsoever. It's Colin Kaepernick. I want to do this, and then we'll do that. Colin Kaepernick, you know the guy, hates America, always taking a knee, jerk, very divisive, try to screw up football. Got so involved in the social activism that he forgot that, you know what, it's more important to practice your craft, your sport, be a good quarterback. No, he was just too busy being a victim. Anyway, a comedian told a very good joke the other day at a comedy club and got heckled for it, and it's a pretty sweet moment in my book. Go ahead.
1: I got my wife a Colin Kaepernick jersey, so she spends more time on her knees.
22: It's a little vulgar, but that's okay.
1: People are just yelling out, nice, thank you. What was that? Yikes, okay. What are you, a Batman cartoon? Pow! Bam! Thank you. Are you single?
4: Not for you!
1: No, not for anybody. Okay, I am. When's your husband? At home celebrating? Okay, so.
22: Damn, that's cold! Damn!
1: I guarantee he's somewhere yelling, bam! Okay!
22: Ah, that's good. That's comedy. All right, so back to the richest man in the world, or the second richest, Jeff Bezos. When this guy talks, you know, it's like E.F. Hutton. Remember the old joke? When E.F. Hutton talks, people watch, right? No, people listen up. Something along those lines. Ready? Are we ready? My Jeff Bezos? I want the bigger one. I want the great big fat. I want the whole gosh damn kit and caboodle. Okay? He's being interviewed by that guy who I used to not like, but now I like him. I met him, and now I like him. Andrew Ross Sorkin.
5: And let's go ahead and hit it. Ready? Go.
6: We are here with Jeff Bezos, the founder of Blue Origin, also, of course, the founder of Amazon. It is great to see you. This is remarkable, by the way, just the scale of it. We've been talking about it all morning. But of all the people that we could talk to about everything that's going on in the country right now, in the economy, AI, jobs, space, we want to talk to you. There is so much to talk about. We're going to touch on that, policy, politics, and so much more. But one of the topics that I thought we should talk about, and maybe even start with, is these days it feels almost impossible to pick up a newspaper without reading a headline about wealth in America, about the billionaire class, about wealth inequality and policy and everything else.
22: What newspaper is he reading?
6: A uniquely critical turn, I think. And I'm so curious, before we even get into everything else, what you think about that right now?
7: Well, first of all, Andrew, I'm glad you're asking the question. I think it's a really important topic, and I think it's an important one to discuss, because I see the same thing you do. You know, you see it in a bunch of headlines, you see it in a bunch of places. And I have been thinking about, like, what is driving this? It does seem different from 10 years ago, and I think what's going on is that it's kind of a tale of two economies. So you have a bunch of people in this country who are doing really well, but you also have a bunch of people in this country who are struggling. So you pay rent, groceries, and so what's happening here is politicians are using the kind of age-old technique. So there's this tale of two economies, and they're using this age-old technique of, you know, picking a villain and pointing fingers. But the problem is that doesn't solve anything. And so, like, if you want to help the group of people who are struggling, you have to figure out real root causes and solutions, and that takes skill. You know, it's like, if we have a problem at Amazon, you know, the way we would fix it is we would go in and we'd do the five whys and we'd try to get to a root cause. We'd try to find a root fix. And then when we fix it at the root, you're fixing it forever. It's a real solution. And what we don't do, because it doesn't work, is just point fingers and blame people. It might feel good for 10 seconds, but doesn't accomplish anything. And so what could you really do? So, like,
6: do you have a plan?
7: I have some ideas. I have some places to start. So, you know, I started thinking about this and doing some research. A nurse in Queens who makes $75,000 a year pays $12,000 a year in taxes. 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So people talk about, you know, making the tax system more progressive. How about we start by having the nurse in Queens not pay taxes? 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
22: Stop for a second. 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
2: 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Ahead of the 2028 Summer Olympics in Los Angeles, there's a proposal up to allow temporary home rentals. But Reverend Jennifer Gutierrez says that's a bad idea.
3: We're very concerned with the number of rental properties that would take off of the market for people who live in the city.
2: Opponents argue the plan will negatively impact affordable housing. Several local leaders gathered outside of City Hall to protest the proposal, which would give homeowners the okay to rent out their second homes.
4: We need more housing. We don't need more rental units.
2: Some, like Hollywood resident Ellen Evans, say short-term rental properties host large parties, leading to violence.
5: There have been shootings at these parties, not infrequently, and it's a real problem.
2: I'm James Flippin, and this is the Worldwide News Network.
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13: I'm seeing more drugs on the street of New York City. A friend of mine just sent me something. A couple of guys shooting up on a bench in the subway. That is dangerous. Those needles they leave on the ground, everybody is smoking weed, and I mean everybody. If you don't smoke that stuff, I'm telling you, man, going forward, that's going to be half the battle. Everybody is going to be high on dope. And if you're not, I think it's going to be a tremendous advantage going forward. Huge advantage. Oh, wait a second. Stop everything. Is this Beth in Kentucky, the one who loves to work out aerobically? Beth, is that you with the beautiful voice?
14: Yes. I'm in the gym now.
13: I knew it. You're a gym rat in the best way. I love it.
14: I love it. It's just so good for your body, and I always hated it. I love it. I broke my collarbone back in September, so I just got, you know, blue and weak and not myself and a lot of family things going on. All that jazz.
13: Is that husband giving you a hard time?
14: Oh, no, no, no. He almost has 4.5 million miles.
13: Oh.
14: No, he's not.
13: In the truck, you mean?
14: Yes.
13: Yeah.
14: Yeah. We can't figure out when to retire yet.
13: I don't know why I keep bringing up your husband when I talk to you. Let's not talk about him right now. He's such an amazing person. I'm sorry. I love your voice. What can I say? I'm trying to be a clumsy flirt here. It's not working. Listen, Beth, what's on your mind?
14: What's on my mind? We were talking about the Moulton fella. And I don't even remember. You were having a hard time trying to figure out his name.
13: Yeah.
14: And immediately what came to my mind was, well, I think he might need Mo, Larry, and Curly with him.
13: Yeah.
14: And I just go rolling on the floor. I'm sitting here doing some embroidery work, and that's just what popped in my head. And I just had to laugh and tell you.
13: Well, we love it.
14: Funny.
13: We love it. We love it. We love it. Moulton is a goofy guy. So you're on the treadmill or on the bike or what?
14: Well, I'm starting to walk again. I fell because I have a husky. Bammo. I hit the concrete, bounced my head, and I rolled down the hill.
13: Oh, my.
14: So, yeah. So right now I'm doing some embroidery work. I went through PT, and we do go back to the campus where it all happened at, but we play in a field. And then I walk on flat land to get 30, 35 minutes in and throw a ball.
13: Listen to you. Great shape. How tall are you?
14: 5'2".
13: Wow. And you're very thin, right?
14: Oh, I wish. Just 120.
13: Whoa. Don't change a thing. Beth, you're amazing. What's the? I'm sorry about your collarbone. I broke my collarbone back in the day. Did it come back a weird shape like mine?
14: Well, of course, one part pokes out.
13: Yep, yep, same here. Well, listen, best to the husband and best to you. I'm so happy whenever you call. Beth from Kentucky. Oh, and thank you for getting rid of that messy guy.
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13: Still in the DOJ and FBI.
14: I hope not. Well, we're going to seek him out. We'll seek him out. We'll get rid of him. Okay, because you have in every agency, you have scum. And certainly they did in the FBI and DOJ. But Todd Blanche is doing a fantastic job. Cash is doing a very good job. So we will prevail. I've been standing here a long time with you, many years, right? And they've been saying, I think it's it. I think he's trouble. Here I am, you know. It's a very constant situation. But I think you're going to find that we have great people in the FBI. And we have great people in DOJ. Todd Blanche has really been doing a great job.
15: All right, but they're on the lookout for the creeps who don't belong there, who have been trying to undermine the administration and get people out who harmed, prosecuted, persecuted those accused of January 6th offenses. They went totally overboard. And a lot of devastation in the wake of that excess. Matthew Perna, P-E-R-N-A, a young man who was there on January 6th, but he didn't do anything that bad, all right? Didn't hurt anybody, didn't break anything, but boy, oh boy, they threw the book at him. And at one point, they upgraded the charges to, like, damn near terrorism, and they literally drove him to death. I understand this. I didn't always understand it. Now I understand. He committed suicide. And I, given what I know now about that case, I could definitely see how that could happen. And I'm very sad that it happened. We're joined now by Jerry Perna, Matthew's aunt. And Jerry, thanks for being with us. You've been making a lot of noise about this on Twitter, and you've been doing a great job reminding people and telling people about all of this. How are you?
16: I'm doing fine now. Thank you, Greg. You have been a very loud voice for the January Sixers, and you haven't forgotten them, and that is greatly appreciated.
15: Well, it's an honor, but I must say I overlook certain certain matters, and you know, I hear suicide, and sometimes I think, well, you know, that must have been something else, or and the word was used by the January 6 cops to kind of portray it as deadlier than it was. Just do me a favor. Tell us a little bit about your nephew and what happened to him.
16: Matthew was 37 years old, and he graduated the top of his class from Penn State University. He traveled the world, and he was very intelligent. He read several books a week, and he was never all that into politics, and he was actually a Bernie Sanders fan at one time, and then President Trump came on the scene, and Matt was enamored by him, and he put all of his efforts behind getting him elected. He used his social media accounts, and he decided to go to January 6th because he felt that the election was stolen, and a bunch of us went with him. There was a brother of mine that went and some friends, and we went with him, and we listened to President Trump's speech, and we made our way to the Capitol, and Matt got separated from us. He went inside. He was in less than 20 minutes. We stayed outside. I was on the lawn at the Capitol watching it all play out. Went back to our hotel room. Matt made a video from his hotel room. And we went home. And then about a week or so later, I was sitting on my couch reading Facebook. And I saw where somebody put a link that they were looking for people who attended January 6th. And I opened that link, and there was my nephew's picture as a wanted person. And my heart sank, and Matt ended up turning himself in the very next morning because he didn't feel he had done anything wrong, and he thought it was a big misunderstanding. And the FBI didn't arrest him right away. They came back about a week later, and they arrested him. And although he didn't go to jail, he had never had any altercations with the law before. They charged him with four misdemeanors, the basic ones for trespassing.
15: Can I ask you real quick, when they came back to arrest him, how was that affected? They give him a heads up? Did they call him? He wasn't able to turn himself in? What happened?
16: They pulled a fast one on him, actually. I had flown up from, I live in Florida, I flew up from Florida to Pennsylvania, and I was with Matt's dad, and we had just left the house, and Matt was at the house, at his dad's house. And we had just left the house to go somewhere, and Matt called me on the phone, and he said, the FBI called. They just want to come back and ask me a few more questions. I said, that's not why they're coming, Matt. I said, let's turn the car around. We turned the car around, and sure enough, we had only been maybe a half a mile up the road. There were four FBI cars in the yard. They must have called him from the yard. You know, and he didn't know they were out there. And they went in, and they were placing him under arrest. And Matt's dad, my brother, was standing there, and he almost passed out. He was very upset. And they took Matt. They said, we're going to hold him for about 3 hours and get him booked, and you'll be able to pick him up later this afternoon. And that's exactly what happened. And they charged him with the four misdemeanors. And then a few weeks later, they came back and they charged, I forget if it was 200 J6ers with the felony of obstruction of an official proceeding, and Matthew happened to be one of those people. And that's when it got difficult because they were talking 20-year sentences at that point. And, you know, he had secured a lawyer, and the lawyer had 40 years of experience in criminal justice, and he kept telling Matt, don't worry, I've got this, I've got this, this is no big deal. Matt had never even been arrested, never even had a parking ticket. He's 37 years old, so he was sure they weren't going to throw the book at him, but that's exactly what they did. And so as the months were going on, Matt was deteriorating physically, mentally. He stopped everything he did before. He stayed in his house. He'd stopped running. He stopped meeting with friends, and we were very, very worried about him. And he asked his attorney after, I think it was, let's see, December, what's the best thing I could do at this point? How can I just make this end and go away? I just want to get this out past my life, past this. And the attorney said, well, you're not going to get a fair trial in D.C. I would plead guilty if I were you. Just plead guilty. You're looking at six, no more than 12 months in a minimum security federal prison camp. So Matt was, he resigned himself to that being the punishment. He got in touch with a friend who agreed to watch his home, take care of his cat while he would be away, and he thought, I can help the fellow inmates get their degrees, because Matt was, and get their college or high school degrees, diplomas, because he was very, very intelligent. That was something he wanted to do, to give back a little. And he thought he would pursue a second degree himself while he was in there. So he was prepared for this. And then he called me on a Monday afternoon, and he was just sobbing uncontrollably. The attorney had called him and told him that his sentencing hearing, which was supposed to be the following week, had been postponed, as everything in his case was always postponed. They dragged it and dragged it and dragged it out over 13 months. But they were postponing it because the prosecutor was planning to ask for a terrorism enhancement at his sentencing hearing, which would have increased his sentence greatly. And Matt was just crying on the phone, and I kept trying to calm him down. I said, don't worry. You have faith in God. God is not going to allow you to go to prison. Just, you know, let's just have faith here. And he just couldn't hear any of what I was saying. And the last thing he said to me on the phone that day was, Aunt Jerry, I'm sorry I lost all your friends for you. I'm so, so sorry about that. And I said, you didn't lose anybody that was important to me. And we ended our phone conversation. That was on a Monday afternoon. His dad had been calling me all week, telling me he was worried about Matt. And I was considering flying back up to Pennsylvania, and I didn't. And then that Friday night, February 25th, 2022, my brother called me and said, you're going to have to fly home because Matt just hanged himself in his garage.
15: So sorry. My gosh. I just, absolutely terrible. And there are people who are involved in this persecution, prosecution of your nephew who are still working for the federal government.
16: Yes.
15: And that is outrageous. And this is what we're talking about. This is what we're talking, people, accountability. This can't stand. And these people, the people for what they did should be arrested. And I bet we could prove it. I think there are components of this, like, for instance, postponing. Why do you think they were postponing it so much? Why do you think, and keeping these guys in agony, in limbo, why were they postponing it so much?
16: Well, I think it was a mental torture, number one, and I think that they were just digging, in Matt's case, what did they say, discovery, something about discovery, I can't even remember the term that they used. I think, honestly, they knew they didn't have enough on him, and they were just digging and digging for more, and they couldn't find anything because there was nothing to find. So I think it was a combination of the two.
15: It crossed my mind, maybe they wanted to keep this thing going longer because they wanted to milk it politically for the 2022 midterms and for the 2024 election.
16: Oh, and definitely. And I think there was a moment when it was Matthew Graves wanted to see, was it 2,000 J6ers arrested before the end of that year? They had numbers in mind.
15: Matthew Graves being the former U.S. attorney for Washington, D.C.
16: Yes.
15: A really, really bad guy in all of this. This is definition, weaponized justice, and it's not justice. What are you doing now? There's some news. It's a lot of things going on right now. January 6th is getting more attention because I believe Judicial Watch, you know, there are more, just gotten renewed attention because of the money that's been put aside for a fund. And also, we are seeing more body camera footage, or at least people, some of them are seeing the body camera footage for the first time, I guess. But why are we, what do you want to do right now?
16: Well, I would like to see some arrests, is what I would like to see. You know, the body cam footage that you're speaking of was Michael Fanone, who lied through his teeth about multiple injuries that he never actually received. And he himself is a large component in all of this because He stirred up the public. He is one of the reasons the January Sixers were called insurrectionists and why they were hated as badly as they were. And now it's come out that he lied. Well, there has to be some consequences for him lying, because his contribution to all this destroyed thousands of lives. And he needs to be held accountable. And I want to see accountability. I want to see the January 6th Select Committee held accountable for all of the misinformation and the information they withheld from the public. There should be accountability. There should be arrests taking place. The money that President Trump is so graciously giving to people that suffered the weaponization of our government is wonderful for the J6ers, but there's a lot of people that are going to be sharing in that pot. And I would hope to think that this is just the beginning of maybe a larger sum of money to put these people's lives back together, if it can even be done. They lost everything. Some of them lost their homes and their businesses. Their wives left them. They lost their retirements. They can't get a job now. So, in my opinion, I'm not entitled to any money. I am an aunt of a person from January 6th. My thing is arrests. I need to see people arrested and perp-walked just like the January 6ers were. I need to see their bank accounts drained and their lives ruined.
15: Well, that's certainly what people like Fanon and Dunn and Gunnell and Cheney, Schiff, Kinzinger, that's what they deserve.
16: Yes.
15: That's what they absolutely deserve. And the swamp is very powerful. It does not want to be drained, and they have outlasted presidents. Presidents come and go, but they think there's always going to be a swamp. So you have a website. Tell us a little bit about that. Is there anything we can do specifically to help you?
16: Yes. I did start a foundation in Matt's name. It is the Matthew L. Perna Foundation.com. I started the foundation shortly after he passed away, and we've raised quite a bit of money, our little foundation. It's a small foundation, completely volunteer, no salaries are taken, because Matt would have been livid if anybody, you know, the way some foundations are not really for the cause, they're more for themselves. But we are presently waiting on a puppy to be trained, because we are donating a fully trained service dog to a veteran in need. So we raised $37,000 to pay for everything, and we'd like to take our next project on. But like I said, we are a small foundation, so all donations help to carry on Matt's generosity and the causes he believed in. So that's Matthew L. Perna Foundation.com.
15: Matthew L. Perna Foundation.com.
16: Yes.
15: Well, Jerry, and what do you do? What do you do when you're not involved in these very worthy pursuits?
16: When I'm not doing that, I like to buy and sell antiques.
15: No. That sounds kind of nice.
16: Yes. So I'm self-employed. I worked for companies, but I've always pretty much been self-employed, and I like it that way.
15: Yeah, I know. A boss. Having
16: yeah,
15: a boss. You're your own boss. That's pretty sweet. Although I got
16: exactly.
15: The best bosses in the world. No joke. I really do. Well, listen, let's stay in touch. Jerry Perna, everybody. And we thank you so much for being with us.
16: Thank you for having me on, Greg.
15: You bet. Take care now. Oh, wow. That's a lot there, right? You know, man, these guys, what they did, and the lying and the yelling and the shouting and the screaming during those stupid January 6th hearings in prime time in an election year. How dare they? How dare they? Well, justice is still on its way. A lot of it, we've seen a lot of it, but there's a lot more to go. And thank you again to President Trump. We'll be right back.
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17: This is Greg Kelly, here with Jay Jackson, CEO of Abacus Global Management. They're a technology-driven asset manager reshaping financial planning around your lifespan, how long you live. And Jay, where do you see the economy going in the next couple of years?
18: As people get closer to retirement, there's a couple things that they have to walk through. First, when they look at retirement, right, you're looking at

0: retirement. And Greg, here's what I mean by that. 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Should I take it? What should I do? I feel okay. 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
11: So wait a second. This Graham Plattner guy in Maine is making fun of veterans and combat service? How about that one? How about that one? Graham Plattner. What a lowlife. You know, anybody can ask for forgiveness and be forgiven, you know, but... I don't know. You don't belong in the United States Senate, that's for sure. He's unhinged. No respect for anyone, including himself. He has no place in the U.S. Senate. That's from the Maine Republicans. Totally concur, everybody. All right, I got to go in a second. 800-848-9222. Dan, hello. How are you?
12: Hey, Greg. So you mentioned Leonard Peltier earlier.
11: Yeah.
12: And there's a fascinating documentary about that case, and I think it's worth watching and, you know, then decide if you think he's guilty or not.
11: A documentary?
12: Yeah, it's called Incident at Oglala. It's really good.
11: Well, I'm a little bit skeptical of documentaries, all right? I mean, documentary is, you know, they have this veneer of prestige, right? But it's almost the definition of fake news. Because they come up with a point of view, right? And then they kind of pick and choose evidence to back up their point of view. And I've heard from enough credible guys that this Leonard Peltier, you know, hey, look, you know, like our January 6th guys, they have support from me, but they don't get support from anybody else. And Leonard Peltier, who was accused and convicted of having something big to do with the death of two FBI.

0: FBI agents, gets all kinds of help, you know what I mean, across the board. And the January Sixers are, like, ignored. You know what I mean? That's, you know, hey, maybe the guy didn't do it. I don't know. Maybe I'll check out that documentary. But you got to admit, he had a hell of a lot of celebrity support, and nobody stuck their neck out for the January Sixers. That's my beef. Does that make sense?
1: Oh, I agree with that, yeah. I mean, I'm not comparing them to the January Sixers. Of course, they got a raw deal. But it's just an interesting documentary.
0: What's it called again?
1: Incident at Oglala.
0: Sounds like... Okay, I will. Incident at Oglala. I actually don't know that much about that whole thing, so I should look into it. Thank you, Dan. I will... I'm going to follow up and do that. Robert is standing by in Florida.
2: Hey, Greg. First of all, before I say anything, I just got to tell you, I've been following you for 20 years. You're the greatest guy on television as far as a correspondent. I can't begin to say a lot of good things about you. You're the greatest. Here's what my question to you is. Why is it that Donald Trump, and I'm a Trumper, why is he bringing in the oil companies into the Oval Office and saying to them, why don't you lower the price of gas per gallon like they do in Saudi Arabia, Oman, Kuwait? Because if you look it up, you'll see these people over there are paying like less than a dollar a gallon.
0: Isn't it like a global price? It's a global price. It's not like, you know, they don't arbitrarily set these prices, the oil companies. Right?
2: I didn't say they do, but how come we have so much oil and gas? More than anybody has in the world.
0: I don't know if it's more than anybody in the world, but look, it's let's relax about the gas prices. $4.50, too much. Once this Iran thing is over, it goes way down. And also, it's not the record high. That happened under Joe Biden, over $5 a gallon of gas. So we got to relax. But thank you for the kind words and praise. So kind.
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7: Breaking news at Town Hall. I'm Bob Agnew in Washington. President Trump convened his cabinet today and says it's a precarious moment for those talks aimed at ending the war with Iran. But he took time after that meeting to address the press along with his cabinet members and took time to honor Tulsi Gabbard as she departs her role as Director of National Intelligence.
8: She declassified numerous historic documents of special public interest, including related to the JFK and RFK assassinations, which everybody wanted to see. And we're now releasing a lot of things having to do with space. You know, it's people are very interested in it. It actually became the number one topic. We're releasing a lot of information having to do with extraterrestrial.
7: Gabbard is walking away from her role because she wants to spend more time with her husband, who's suffering from a rare form of bone cancer. Kelly Loeffler, administrator of the U.S. Small Business Administration, told the Hugh Hewitt Show that it's an honor to serve with President Trump.
9: There has never been a more important time for not just resolving so many national security issues, but economic security issues in this country. And President Trump is moving so quickly to do it on so many fronts. It's a great honor. It's very humbling every day to serve this great president, to serve our nation.
7: And another giant leap forward for mankind and all of his equipment. NASA's Lori Glaze, head of the Artemis mission, says the Blue Origin lunar lander will haul up enough gear for a manned lunar base to provide the first foothold beyond Earth for humanity.
10: With Moonbase, Artemis astronauts will stay longer, explore farther, and conduct the kinds of science that advances exploration itself. Understanding how humans operate off-world, how we build infrastructure, and how we prepare for Mars.
11: Blue Origin Lunar Lander may launch this fall, the ship capable of ferrying tons of gear to the lunar surface in preparation for what will eventually be a manned moon base. More on these stories in townhall.com.
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11: In Southern California, officials have lifted all the evacuation orders for residents near a damaged chemical tank that could have turned into a major catastrophe, but thankfully that was averted. We get the details from correspondent Julie Walker.
13: The all clear for residents in and around Garden Grove in Southern California after the risk of a catastrophic explosion or leak from a chemical tank is over. A crack in the top allowing pressure to escape. Orange County Fire Authority Interim Chief T.J. McGovern.
14: After an extensive operation, we're happy to report that all evacuation orders have been lifted.
13: Residents forced to evacuate after the 7,000-gallon tank with methyl methacrylate used to make airplane parts overheated Thursday. Chris Myers with the EPA says they've been monitoring air quality.
15: All air monitoring instruments have been operating 24 hours a day, and there have been no exceedances detected.
13: I'm Julie Walker.
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4: From the KSEV Weather Center this afternoon, expect mainly cloudy skies, not as warm as before, with a couple of showers and a thunderstorm possible. The high will reach 79. Tonight, there's a chance of an evening thunderstorm. Otherwise, it will be mostly cloudy with a low of 72. Tomorrow will bring variable clouds with a thunderstorm possible in some areas and a high of 91. On Friday, anticipate intervals of clouds and sunshine with widely separated thunderstorms and a high of 92. With the KSEV Weather Center forecast, I'm AccuWeather meteorologist Joe Lundberg.
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19: 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Follow us on social, at Guy Benson Show. I'm at Guy P. Benson. I have an interesting little nugget, little rumor that I heard. I won't get too specific on it because I want to be careful and responsible, but it does play into something that's happening in our politics, specifically in a Senate race. I'm going to get to that here in a second. First, I'm going to remind you that we have a great lineup. We always do. And today it is as follows. Clay Travis will join us later this hour. Tom Bevin from Real Clear Politics in the next hour. And then retired Brigadier General John Tyker will be our final guest on today's program, talking about Iran and Russia. I also, by the way, have some updates out of California that I think are quite significant and germane when it comes to the governor's race out there and some of the other political contests in the Golden State. That's what they still call themselves. That's all ahead over the course of the program. But first, let's talk about Maine. I know this is probably of interest to our audience in Portland and beyond, but I think this is also one of the most significant Senate races in the country. I've been talking about this race now long before it was cool, way before it was obvious that Graham Plattner would become the Democrats' nominee. The self-described communist with a Nazi tattoo. We learn more and more about this guy. We mentioned just yesterday that really disgusting post that he had on social media that was, or I guess online, that was ultimately deleted. But he seemed to be reveling in watching a video repeatedly of an American soldier being shot repeatedly by members of the Taliban in Afghanistan. And the American survived, which seemed to anger Plattner, because he felt like that guy deserved to die because he wasn't doing his job properly. The man in question, a hero, a Purple Heart recipient, came out and said, "I was intentionally drawing fire away from my guys so we could get out of there because we'd become trapped." And Plattner said the video never got old to him and the mother bleeper didn't deserve to be alive. He also seemed to watch with giddy excitement another video of Hamas attacking Israelis, Israeli soldiers, and appraising Hamas in that clip online. Then there are things that he said about women and rape and hookers and all this stuff. And the list goes on. What I want to share with you, before I get to what all of this is saying right now about the Democrats and the state of their party, is when it comes to his views on women and sexual assault and that sort of thing, I have heard an interesting bit of scuttlebutt that a major publication may be in the process of reporting out more details on this man's past conduct. I'll put it that way. I don't want to get into any more detail, but I've now heard it from two different people that a story is at least in the works. We'll see if it ever gets published. But when you have potentially heard, not just from me, but other people, that there's going to be a steady stream of negative information about Graham Plattner, I think that that is not an exaggeration. We have not gotten to the bottom of this barrel yet. That's my understanding. Now, whether that will make a difference, I don't know. I mean, if you end up with another scandal on top of the Nazi tattoo, which he seems to have weathered just fine, certainly among Democrats, it's not a big deal. I saw a commentator, somewhat prominent, referring to the tattoo as an accidental tattoo. No, not accidental at all. In fact, we now know via CNN reporting, as a matter of fact, that he lied about his knowledge of that tattoo and the Nazi emblem, the specific emblem representing an SS unit that ran the death camps. he lied about the timing of when he learned what the tattoo was based on evidence from people that he knew in the past, talking about him discussing it or bragging about it years ago. He's now pretending he just found out. And also some posting online. This guy did a lot of posting online. There is a virtual paper trail that is damning. The Democrats in Maine and around the country are in love with this guy. They are all about it. It's almost as if the Nazi tattoo is a feature, not a bug. And I've now seen a number of people, including some of our moral betters, at least that's how they position themselves, the sermonizers on country over party, explaining why, even if you might have a few hang-ups about, you know, the Nazi tattoo and everything else, it's more important to win the Senate seat and throw out the most moderate Republican in Congress, Susan Collins. It's more important for the power here than to worry about one measly seat in someone's character. Now, I wonder how many of them would apply that exact standard in favor of voting for, oh, I don't know, Ken Paxton in Texas in a Senate race where the balance of power matters a lot. And I would say that Paxton's opponent in the general election, James Tallarico, is far, far, far more radical and unacceptable than Susan freaking Collins is in Maine, who is a step or two to my left and sometimes frustrates me for that reason. She's like the platonic ideal of a moderate to liberal Republican that they all pretend more Republicans should be like, but here's Mr. Nazi tattoo communist, and they're lining up to endorse and celebrate him and argue that it is the most important thing really in the country for him to win against Susan Collins, because it's just a numbers game. Country over party, they say, but that's because they conflate party, partisan power, their own, that is, with the country's interests. And then sneer when they see people making the argument in the other direction. It's too much to take. They are so full of it. Like, if you're a Graham Plattner apologist, I do not want to hear the bumper sticker slogan about country over party out of your mouth ever again. Because you have yet again shown yourself to be an absolute moral, intellectual fraud on that front. Just admit it. Just admit that you're a grubby partisan who cares about partisan power and an ideological project, and it's all about Trump and stopping the Republicans, and you're willing to support, like, literally anyone if they're on your team and in your tribe. Right? Blue no matter who. And some of these people are getting so blue, they're kind of red. In the old school red kind of way. I mean, this man called himself a communist. Graham Plattner did. And it has been disturbing to watch, and we played this clip yesterday as well, the significant, angry pile-on against Jake Auchincloss, who's a liberal, quite progressive Massachusetts congressman, a Democrat, who said that for him, in a primary, I would love to hear his argument, by the way, that it would be disqualifying to have a Nazi tattoo in a primary, but not in a general, because I think he's now trying to straddle the fence because he realizes how mad people are within his base and on the left with him, because he said this on CNN, Cut 41.
20: No weighing in on Graham Plattner.
21: I've been clear about Graham Plattner. I find that tattoo and his commentary about it to be personally disqualifying. I hope Maine voters agree with me. I think there would be a mistake for the Democratic Party to think that Graham Plattner's brand of the Democratic Party is what wins us durable majorities throughout this country.
19: So that was a crime against the tribe, and the tribe is biting back hard. AOC's former chief of staff is demanding that Auchincloss, who, by the way, is Jewish, should be primaried, thrown out of the job, because he won't openly endorse and celebrate a man who got the SS death camp tattoo on his chest, over his heart. That's disqualifying to him, and therefore, that is disqualifying to be a Democrat in good graces, in Congress moving forward, based on this reaction on the left. Hassan Piker, the it boy on the left, they love his live stream, where you can tune in and catch such exciting things as him zapping his dog's shock collar for the crime of moving, or telling the United States that we deserved 9/11, the terrorist attacks that killed nearly 3,000 people in 2001. We deserved it, Hassan Piker said. He's got no loyalty or patriotism toward our country. He bragged about that, I believe, while he was in communist China celebrating that regime. Not to be confused with the other communist propaganda trip he went on recently to Cuba that got him into some hot water, potentially legally, an interesting story that we will have more on soon. And I'm not calling him a moron there, by the way, but many have. He wishes the Soviet Union had won the Cold War. The Soviet collapse of communism, he said, was a grand catastrophe for mankind. I mean, the list goes on. Pro-political violence. He's talked about Senator Rick Scott deserving murder. He's talked about the streets running with the blood of capitalists or whatever the line was. He, of course, himself is very rich and makes tons of money off of all of this. I wonder if his viewers and fans tip him when he shocks the dog. I don't know. But when Jake Auchincloss, who is a mainstream, definitely way left of me and left of center Democrat, as a Jewish person, sees a guy running for office with a whole bunch of problems. It's not just the tattoo. There's a lot wrong, I would say, with Graham Plattner. I think there are some real issues that guy's been dealing with. Demons, whatever you want to call them. But that Nazi tattoo and the lying about it, that was just like, you know what, I can't do this. Auchincloss decided and said it. And Hassan Piker responded to that, calling him, quote-unquote, Israel first, as a result of that objection. In fact, the far more eloquent tweet from Mr. Piker was, and I quote, straight up Israel first Democrats, holy bleep. And I just find it very interesting because this had nothing to do with Israel. The creation of Israel was born out of the Holocaust and what the Nazis did to 6 million Jews in the Second World War. Of course, that's why the Jews have a state, because they are not safe many other places and they don't want to make that mistake again. And the old school anti-Semites, of course, hate that Jewish state, and the new school ones do as well, for that matter. But opposing a Nazi tattoo on an American candidate's chest has nothing to do with Israel. It has to do with Nazis and the death camps and what's acceptable to anyone, I think, of good faith in the United States. And because this congressman, who happens to be Jewish, has a problem with the Nazi tattoo. I'm not Jewish. I have a problem with the Nazi tattoo. Here comes Hassan Piker of America Deserve 9/11 to weigh in that this Jewish congressman is being, quote, Israel first, because he's got a problem with the Nazi tattoo on a Senate candidate. This is the direction of the left wing of this party. By the way, I would add one other quick note. I saw this yesterday. There's an organization called End Jew Hatred, combating anti-Semitism. They were organizing a protest. And a member of the New York City Council, I'm sure an ally of Mayor Mamdani, responded to them on social media in public. Her name is Councilwoman Hanif. She told the End Jew Hatred organization, quote, may Allah condemn you to Jahannam, which means hell. So a group opposing anti-Semitism in New York City and organizing peaceful protests got a little love letter from Councilwoman Hanif invoking Allah, sending them to hell. the life and times of the left in the United States of America, ladies and gentlemen. And there's an update on a similar candidate in New Jersey that you do not want to miss. Those details, which are both shocking, like truly shocking, and maybe not going to move the needle at all, I don't know. We'll bring them to you as soon as we come back on the other side of this break on The Guy Benson Show.
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0: 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I've been surfing here since I was a kid. Now, seeing my grandson out on the water, it means everything to me. Watching him and taking in the blue waves, the sea breeze, the blurry horizon.
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9: 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If you're moving from another state, Texans will treat you well. If you're fleeing from a liberal state, leave those views there. 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Davy Crockett ended up being an historical figure in Texas history and embodied the Texas spirit. 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
13: I'm Guy Benson. Welcome back. We can move on from one Hassan Piker endorsed candidate to another. This is from Jewish Insider, which is run by, or at least edited by, our friend Josh Krasauer. The journalist here is Will Bretterman. Headline, leading New Jersey Dem, this is a congressional candidate, named Adam Hamawi, volunteered with Al-Qaeda-tied group in Bosnia. Adam Hamawi's past relationship with terrorist mastermind Sheikh Omar Abdelrahman, the blind sheikh, has loomed over his rapid rise in a race to succeed retiring Representative Bonnie Watson Coleman of New Jersey. Their relationship, him and the blind sheikh, this is the candidate for Congress, a leading Democrat, was close with the blind sheikh. The relationship spanned a 1991 road trip the two took together to Detroit, and Hamawi's service as the sheikh's personal translator, including during a press conference in which Abdelrahman denied any role in the 1993 World Trade Center bombing. And his own testimony on the sheikh's behalf at the 1995 trial, where the Islamist leader was convicted of plotting to carry out a campaign of terrorist attacks in New York City. One of the lead prosecutors in that case, famously, our friend Andy McCarthy. The blind sheikh, a convicted terrorist who wanted to topple the World Trade Center and murder thousands. Convicted at a trial in 1995. One of his confidants, his translator, someone who testified on his behalf at the trial, is this man, Adam Hamawi, who's now running for Congress as a Democrat in New Jersey. And now it turns out that the congressional candidate made a different journey with another party entangled in terrorist conspiracies to Bosnia with a group that was subsequently shut down for providing logistical support to Al-Qaeda. Will Democratic voters in New Jersey care about this? I guess we'll find out. We'll be right back.

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4: Hey, good to be with you. How's everything going?
3: Things are going well. A lot to get to with you. I want to start with something that was brewing a couple days ago. The young quarterback of the New York Football Giants, Jackson Dart. Full disclosure, I'm a Giants fan, although I'm not, like, super into the NFL. Much more of a college guy. I know we've talked about that before, but I root for the Giants. And our quarterback, Jackson Dart, introduced President Trump. He was asked to do so, or invited to do so, at a rally or an event in New York, in Suffern. And Dart said yes, introduced Trump. He led a Go Big Blue chant, said it was an honor to be there, and referred to Trump correctly as the 45th and 47th president of the United States. That got clipped and shared on social media, which then drew, of course, controversy and attention. One of his teammates on the defensive side, Abdul Carter, reacted posting, quote, "Thought this bleep was AI. What we doing, man?" And then

0: she would call them silos. I want to play you another clip, Clay. This is of the governor of New York, the hapless Kathy Hochul, who's up for re-election. And I guess President Trump, from his many years in New York, is a Knicks fan. And he's saying that he's thinking about or planning on attending a game of the NBA Finals coming up at Madison Square Garden. The Knicks have already swept their way to the NBA Finals. First time in the Finals since 1999. They were also in it in 1994, which will be relevant in just a second. But I grew up a Knicks fan. I followed Knicks basketball in the 90s, like the golden age of the NBA. I don't follow the NBA really at all anymore for various reasons. But I'm like, have this residual affection for the Knicks franchise. I'm excited that they're doing this. I'm happy for them. I'm not really following it that closely. But, you know, Trump's saying, oh, yeah, I'm a Knicks fan. I might show up to a game at the Garden. I was just on StubHub out of curiosity. Saw some of the really good seats are listed at least for like $40,000 or $50,000 or more down there in the lower bowl, which is wild. Hochul, the Democratic governor of New York, was asked about this and Trump's potential attendance at a finals game at MSG. Here's what she said, cut 42.
1: You think of him saying he's a lifelong Knicks fan. I think that's how the Times reported it.
2: I asked him to name the starting lineup from 1993 championship team to see how he does.
0: Oh, well, she's skeptical that he's a real fan like she is. Because she doesn't think he can name the starting lineup from the 1993 championship team. What is she talking about, Clay?
3: Well, she got it wrong because the Bulls won the 1993 title, and I hate to pour salt in your 1990s era Knicks fan wounds, but you may well remember.
0: In the Eastern Conference Finals.
3: Oh, yeah, and the fact that the Knicks started off 2-0, and then the Bulls won four games in a row, including a Game 5 where I think it was Charles Smith was inside close to the basket and got about five shots in a row blocked. This is interesting. Donald Trump Jr., after I shared that clip of Kathy Hochul, tweeted, "Anyone who knows my father knows he probably knows more about sports than just about any human being not in the business. Kathy's failed soundbite ain't going to land well, just like her policies." And I thought this was also interesting. You'll remember June 27th, the debate against Biden. They were just throwing haymakers at each other when Biden could actually manage to put together a coherent thought. The only time when Trump seemed genuinely disgusted by anything Biden said was when Biden claimed to be a better golfer than him. So I know Trump at this point fairly decently, I think, in the grand scheme of things. He is obsessed with sports. So I'm not surprised at all that of all the insults that people are putting out there, he actually was the most insulted by the fact that Kathy Hochul is claiming that he doesn't actually know anything about the Knicks.
0: And that's the thing. If you're going to trash talk that way, don't butcher it yourself, which is what she did. They didn't win the championship in 93. They didn't go to the championship in 93, as she said. They did go in 94 and lost in seven games to Houston. These are things that I remember from my childhood as a non-NBA fan, even though at the time I was a Knicks fan. Some very painful memories from that era. You got to at least put it on a little note card for your boss so she can do the trash talking correctly. But she decided to freestyle it, did not end well for old Kathy Hochul. Do you think, by the way, do you think the Knicks can actually win? Because they're on this legendary, historic run right now, not just winning, blowing people out, but I know people are saying the West is stronger, San Antonio and Oklahoma City, I believe, in the Western Conference Finals. Do you think the Knicks have a real shot at winning it all this year, Clay?
3: I mean, look, if you make the finals, you have a shot. I think they will be an underdog. I think OKC is going to close it out in San Antonio in Game 6, and if they don't there, I think they'll win Game 7. And then I think OKC will win in 5. So,
0: In 5?
3: I think OKC, I think the West is a lot stronger than the East. Here's one thing that I would say. If Trump goes to the Madison Square Garden game as a guest of James Dolan, the NBA is being given a golden opportunity to go back to the Michael Jordan era of Republicans buy sneakers too. I've been preaching this for a very long time. There are tens of millions of Trump voters that love the game of basketball. And the decision of the NBA, uniquely among men's pro sports leagues, to basically decide that if you vote Trump, we're going to totally turn our back on

0: on you is the antithesis of what made the NBA popular. They have an opportunity to actually be welcoming of Trump and to, and I'm talking about the league and the players themselves. I'm sure he'll get booed by many of the fans if they put him on the Jumbotron or whatever. But they have an opportunity to truly send a message that they want everybody to watch their product, which to me is what every sports league should be doing.
1: Clay Travis, founder of OutKick, Fox News contributor with us here on the Guy Benson Show. Clay, always appreciate it, always enjoy it. We'll talk again soon.
0: Yeah, for sure. Keep up the good work, man.
1: You too. And we'll be right back after this very short break.
2: A fresh perspective on the topics of the day. It's Guy Benson.

0: 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I've been surfing here since I was a kid. Now, seeing my grandson out on the water, it means everything to me. Watching him and taking in the blue waves, the sea breeze, the blurry horizon.
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13: Back here on the Guy Benson Show, talking some hoops there. NBA basketball, a rarity for me on this show, with Clay Travis in the last segment. So I would be remiss if I did not mention the winter sport that I'm a much bigger fan of, hockey, NHL hockey. Last night, the Vegas Golden Knights did something shocking. They completed a four-game sweep of the President's Trophy-winning Colorado Avalanche. 4-0. Another thriller. The last couple games were really exciting. And the final moments of the clincher sending Vegas to the Stanley Cup Final were called by my best friend from home, Dan Duva, the voice of the Vegas Golden Knights. As a point of personal privilege, I'm going to play the clip. Cut 39.
14: Down to 25 seconds. Here comes Natchez once more. Knocked away by Stone! Buck stays in the Colorado end with 20 seconds. McCarr retrieves. Stone fronting the breakout. Stone stick knocked from his hands. Gets a fresh one from the bench. Entry denied by Colorado. McCarr has the puck with 9 seconds. Colorado can't get it in. At center ice, Eichel banks it in. This one will go to the final seconds. And this one is a home ice clincher.
13: Great call by Dan. That was last night. And that last piece of information is just mind-blowing to me. This franchise out in Vegas is less than a decade old. They started 9 years ago. And now they're going to their third Stanley Cup final already. I mean, talk about a spoiled fan base. It's a very fun time. It's a party out there, as you might imagine, those games. But every third season of their existence, they've gone to the Cup Final. They lost to the Capitals in their first attempt. They won in their second attempt against Florida a couple years back, if I recall correctly. And now they'll play the winner of Carolina and Montreal as they've already punched their ticket. What a run they're having out there in the desert. Another hour of the Guy Benson Show coming up next. Tom Bevin on the midterms and beyond, straight ahead. When did you last read the Declaration of Independence, which created the United States of America? It's an incredible document, because in just a few short paragraphs, our founders declared a revolutionary truth. All men are created equal, our rights come from God, not government, and freedom is the birthright of every American. Those words changed the world. And now, as we approach America's 250th birthday, you can take one small step to keep those principles alive. 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
19: Breaking news at Town Hall. I'm Bob Agnew in Washington. President Trump at a cabinet meeting today at the White House, taking questions from reporters about where the administration stands on negotiations with Iran.
20: They're negotiating on fumes, but we'll see what happens. Maybe we have to go back and finish it. Maybe we don't.
21: President Trump telling reporters at the cabinet meeting that he is not satisfied with the current Iran deal. The president asked about a timeline.
20: Right now, I think it looks like they want to just make a deal. I don't think they have a choice. They're just going back to the internet because they're getting clobbered. Their economy is in free fall.
21: Laura Winters reporting.
0: The Congressional Black Caucus calling on major U.S. corporations to push back on Republican redistricting efforts.
1: The Black Caucus has sent letters to more than 250 companies asking them to condemn redistricting efforts that the lawmakers call coordinated efforts to silence black voices at the ballot box. Several states have moved to get rid of congressional districts represented by black Democratic lawmakers.
0: That is Donna Warder reporting. Another giant leap for mankind with NASA plans to deploy the Blue Moon lunar lander sometime this fall.
22: Moonbase 1 will be the first privately funded lunar lander mission in history.
0: NASA Administrator Jared Isaacman says Jeff Bezos' Blue Origin cargo lander will carry payloads to make a permanent manned moon base feasible. Rideshare drivers organizing in Massachusetts.
23: The App Drivers Union could eventually represent nearly 70,000 drivers statewide. Drivers for apps like Uber and Lyft say many have been struggling with rising gas, insurance, and maintenance costs and sudden deactivations. Organizers say workers are also worried about the expansion of self-driving vehicles. Lyft and Uber issued statements saying they plan to work in good faith with the union and state regulators as the process moves forward. I'm Jennifer King.
0: A winning session on Wall Street at the close. The Dow was up 182 points. More on these stories at townhall.com.
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0: From the KSEV Weather Center this afternoon, expect mainly cloudy skies, not as warm as before, with a couple of showers and a thunderstorm possible. The high will reach 79. Tonight, there's a chance of an evening thunderstorm. Otherwise, it will be mostly cloudy with a low of 72. Tomorrow will bring variable clouds with a thunderstorm possible in some areas and a high of 91. On Friday, anticipate intervals of clouds and sunshine with widely separated thunderstorms and a high of 92. The KSEV Weather Center forecast. I'm AccuWeather meteorologist Joe Lundberg.
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4: 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The Dow in the green today, up 189 points at the close, with the price of oil falling as well. Markets like that. The Dow finishing the day at 50,650. 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Well, with us now, Tom Bevin, co-founder, executive editor of Real Clear Politics. 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
5: Always good to be with you.
4: Well, the matchup is now set up in the Lone Star State for the U.S. Senate, and I am bracing for a very expensive, very ugly Senate contest there. We've known the Democrat for a while, James Tallarico. We'll come back to him in a second. But the runoff last night was between John Cornyn, the incumbent, he was just on the show yesterday, and the AG, Ken Paxton. The polls showed that Paxton was ahead. He got the endorsement from Trump. The polls did not predict just the massacre that occurred last night. It was not close. I mean, well into the double digits. At one point I saw it was like a 30-point race. Not close. Once again showing the power, certainly, of President Trump and his endorsements within a Republican primary context. What do you make of the nature of that blowout last night? And then as we look forward to November, a lot of Republicans nervous, frankly, that Paxton, who is weighed down by a ton of baggage, not made-up stuff, real flaws as a candidate, that he will require a tsunami of cash to keep afloat, to keep that seat in Republican hands. Do you agree with that conventional wisdom? I threw a lot at you. Go ahead, Tom.
5: Yeah, well, to Trump, look, I think Trump sort of jumped in at the end with this endorsement of Paxton. I don't know what it seemed pretty clear that Paxton was going to win, though. I don't know if it would have been by 27 points, but so maybe Trump gets some credit for that. But clearly voters in Texas, Republican primary voters, wanted a change, and so they showed John Cornyn the door. I agree with you. It is going to be an absolute, both bases got what they wanted. I mean, you know, Tallarico is like a far left progressive in many ways, like, you know, out of the mainstream of the state. And you know, MAGA voters got Paxton, who, as you mentioned, he's got serious baggage, legitimate baggage, and they're going to spend an awful lot of money, and it is going to be ugly, and it's going to be about, you know, Tallarico's trying to make it about corruption and the economy, and Paxton's going to make it all about the fact that Tallarico has said all this crazy stuff that is out of step with Texas voters. So it's going to be fascinating to watch.

0: I know a lot of Democrats have high hopes that this will be the year that they turn Texas blue. I'll be shocked if James Tallarico is the guy who's going to be able to do that for the Democrats. I think it's still an uphill battle for him, but he's flush with cash, and so Republicans are going to have to spend a lot more time and effort defending this state than they would like to.
1: Yeah, I mean, think back to 2018, blue year overall. Ted Cruz was able to sneak by with re-election by 3-ish points. Beto O'Rourke gave him a real run for his money. Beto was not yet as left-wing as he later became when he was running for president. Right, he had the whole media behind him. He had, you know, more cash than he knew what to do with. Cruz has his weaknesses as a candidate, but also his strengths. I don't think he is even remotely as flawed as a candidate as Ken Paxton, given his, I mean, it's, the attack lines are going to be obvious. Indictments, bribery, corruption, impeachments, all from his own party, right? You know, you go down the list, the personal scandals and that sort of thing. The counter from Paxton is going to be what we heard last night during the victory speech. These will be the themes against Tallarico, and the Republicans are going to drop a ton of money introducing this James Tallarico to voters in Texas, which Trump carried by, what, 14 points. Cut five. Here is Paxton.
2: He wants open borders and even said a welcome mat should be at our southern border. He's a threat to our children. He wants boys and girls sports, gender mutilation surgery performed on kids. And when asked what he loved outside of his family and friends, you heard what Brandon Gill said. His first answer was trans kids. That's weird, and that's a radical guy. He's a threat to our prosperity and Texas economy. He said you can't be a Christian if you support the oil and gas industries. He wants to raise your taxes, and he won't do a single thing to lower costs for you and your family.
1: Meanwhile, here's Tallarico with his side of the argument, cut seven.
3: Ken Paxton is clipping comments, taking them out of context to try to paint a picture, trying to paint me as someone I'm not. You know, Ken Paxton has a criminal record. I have a legislative record over four terms in the Texas House of Representatives, where I've brought Democrats and Republicans together to pass more than 60 bipartisan bills.
1: I think the problem with that argument, Tom, is he's going to claim, Tallarico, that the many, many, many clips of him saying all this really weird lefty woke stuff is not truly who he is. But all the sound bites exist, and it really sounds like that's exactly who he is, actually.
0: Yeah, it's always more powerful when you're able to take someone's own words and play them back as a weapon against them. And it is going to be, I mean, it's not believable for him to go out there and argue that they're making this stuff up, or they're taking stuff out of context, or they're, you know, painting him as someone who he's not, because he has indeed said all of these things, and in some cases said them repeatedly. And so there's plenty of ammunition out there, and you're right. I mean, look, this race is just getting started, and I know Tallarico's been the nominee on the Democratic side for a few weeks now, but Republicans have been preoccupied with their own stuff, and now the race really starts, and the ads will start to flow, the oppo will start to flow, and at some point James Tallarico is going to have to stand on stage with Ken Paxton and answer questions and go back and forth with him, and we'll see. You know, again, it just seems like, and with all of his flaws, Ken Paxton seems to be more in line with Texas. I mean, there are 18.6 million registered voters in Texas right now, and it's been growing. It grew 5% over the last cycle. This is what's giving Democrats hopes, because they've imported a bunch of voters from California into places like Austin and Houston and some of those, you know, the Dallas metro area. But at the end of the day, there's still more Republicans than Democrats in Texas. And so Tallarico's going to have to, he's going to have unified Democrats behind him, which he will. He'll have to hope that some of the Republican voters who, Cornyn supporters, decide to just stay home and don't want to vote for Ken Paxton. And then he's going to have to win over, you know, whatever independents there are in Texas. And it's going to be tough for him to do that if he's constantly trying to, you know, battle himself in his own words with, as you mentioned, positions that are really out of the mainstream. This is not California, New York, Illinois. This is Texas. And some of those statements are really, really problematic.
1: There's a piece. piece today in the Daily Wire to that point. Brent Scher raising this. At James Tallarico's church, where he said in a sermon that the trans community needs, quote, abortion care. That's the sermon from Tallarico, not Tallarico's pastor. That was Tallarico's own church and his sermon talking about trans community abortion care. At that church, there are trans-related books for children in the church library, including a book that lays out, quote, the ins and outs of gay sex for kids. I mean, it almost feels like each party here has nominated the one person, maybe in the state, who could lose it against the other person, because these are really flawed candidates in Texas.
0: Yeah, no, I totally agree, and you know, it'll be interesting to see how this race works out. And you look at sort of the broader map. I mean, Democrats are, you know, they've got issues with Graham Plattner up in Maine. I mean, we just had a piece that we ran. Bill Scheer is a liberal guy, wrote for Washington Monthly this morning, which we ran on Real Clear Politics, that Janet Mills should unsuspend her campaign and get back in that race. And you've had elected officials from Democrats who've said he should be disqualified because of all the stuff that's going on. So,
1: and by the way, I mentioned at the top of the show, I've heard, maybe you've heard this too, I've heard that there might be some more coming on this guy. And I can leave it at that, but I don't think we're done with Graham Plattner stuff yet.
0: I totally agree with that. And then you look over in Michigan, I mean, their primary is not until, I think, the 4th of August, but they might end up nominating, you know, this guy El Sayed, who has said some, you know, he's campaigned with Hassan Piker. He may not even be a doctor. He's represented himself as a doctor. I mean, you know, we've seen this in the past, particularly on the Republican side, where even in good years, Republican years, they've managed to throw some seats away by nominating candidates who just wouldn't, they couldn't get across the finish line, even with a big tailwind. And you look at the Democrats this year, they may find themselves in a similar situation in not just, you know, one state, but maybe two or three states, depending on how this all works out. So, because they have nominated candidates that have really, really problematic positions, and Tallarico is probably at the top of that list just because the positions that he's taken are, again, you know, not in a state like Michigan or Maine, but in a state that's got, you know, a Democrat hasn't won statewide in Texas in 30 years. And so it just, you know, it's hard to see that James Tallarico, with all of his flaws, is going to be the guy who's finally going to break through for them.
1: No, I feel like if there were someone like, you know, take your pick, Joe Manchin, right, that kind of Democrat that managed to get himself nominated in Texas against Ken Paxton, I mean, I think that would be a position where Democrats would have a very good chance of winning the seat. But James Tallarico is not that. I think they still have a decent chance of winning the seat because Paxton has all sorts of trouble, but Tallarico's positions and his voting record and his weird comments and left-wing obsessions and fetishes and that kind of thing, it presents a problem anywhere, but especially in a place like Texas. We'll be watching it, as will Tom Bevin, our guest over at Real Clear Politics. Tom, thanks so much.
0: You got it. Thanks, Scott.
1: We'll be right back after this.
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13: I'm Guy Benson. Welcome back. An update on a story that we've been following now for years. Bit of a factor follow-up. It is pretty dark. This is from Canada in the National Post. Ontario man dies of maid after being assessed outside Tim Hortons. This story emerged earlier this week. It's an episode that happened in 2024. This is the medical assistance in dying regime, the government-blessed suicide policy in Canada that has expanded and expanded and expanded way beyond the way that it was initially sold to the public, which was people with these terminal illnesses who are suffering greatly. This is the way that it's often marketed, and then where it's adopted, almost inexorably and inevitably, it expands in terms of eligibility, at least in practice. And this one is just horrifying. This is an ongoing horror show in Canada. And New York just implemented their own version of MAID. Weeks ago, we talked about that and flagged it. Here's the story in the Canadian press. A London, Ontario doctor who assessed a patient with inflammatory bowel disease and a history of mental health issues for MAID, medical assistance in dying, outside a Tim Hortons restaurant location, and later personally drove the man to the place his life was ended, has agreed to a minimum 6 months supervision, not even suspension. This man has not lost his license or his job. He has not been suspended from practice, even though he violated a bunch of protocols. He will now be under supervision as he presumably helps other people die for the next half year. He met someone with a bowel disease, bowel inflammation, and a history of some mental health struggles, and seemingly convinced this person to end his life with his assistance and the permission of the state. In another case, this same doctor, his name is Dr. James McLean, failed to administer one of the three drugs used in assisted deaths, the one that paralyzes the body's muscles, including muscles involving breathing. The patient is an interesting word here, the deceased, the person who was killed by this doctor, resumed spontaneously breathing again after being pronounced dead, after the doctor had already left the home. So this is extremely disturbing. Both incidents. In a report, now I'm quoting from the piece, in a report involving 2024 MAID deaths, the coroner's panel highlighted the case of Mr. A male in his 40s, this is a young guy, with inflammatory bowel disease, who, because of his illness, didn't have an active social network, had difficulty maintaining a job, and found personal relationships difficult, and was dependent on his family for housing and financial support, and a history of mental illness and some substance abuse issues. So this is a troubled person, a lonely person, with some physical ailments, but this was not someone dying of painful cancer. During a psychiatric assessment, this man was asked if he was aware of MAID and given information on the option. There was no documented input from the family, who were known to have concerns about a MAID request. The doctor found that this man was eligible for MAID. This was based on a consultation outside a restaurant. And eventually, this doctor drove the guy to the location where his life was ended. The panel was troubled by the quantity and nature of the doctor's text exchanges with this man, which included comments about the family's views. So he was basically arguing against the family in favor of death. Really deeply creepy dystopian stuff. Medical assistance in dying is the euphemism. And this man, this doctor who's been found responsible for this, again, slap on the wrist, supervision for several months, that's it. The devaluation of human life, extremely disturbing. I also view this as an outgrowth of government-run healthcare where people become statistics and every decision that's made in terms of care and treatment is a dollar sign to a bureaucrat. And this is where you end up. hard pass in the United States of America. Look at the slow motion car wreck playing out to our north. It is appalling. And this is yet another example along those lines. Not a fun topic, not a fun subject, not a terribly enjoyable segment, but this is important. This matters a lot, which is why we continue to highlight it. Where the reality and the truth is stranger and more demented than fiction. The Guy Benson Show resumes after this break. Please stay tuned.

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9: We are halfway through The Guy Benson Show on this Wednesday, so we're halfway through the broadcast week. Thank you very much for being with us. GuyBensonShow.com, that's our online home. The podcast is always free, every day on demand. Well, joining us now is Brigadier General John Tyker of the U.S. Air Force. He's retired in that position. You can check out his book, In God I Trust. General, welcome back to the show.
6: Guy, thanks again for having me.
9: You bet. So President Trump has convened his cabinet today to talk about Iran and a possible deal. These negotiations have gone on for weeks amid this quasi-ceasefire. Some people want the whole thing to be over. Others are saying you got to finish the job. How do you see it?
6: Guy, as you take a look at what the negotiations are going through right now, I think they're informed by two primary factors. Number one, that Iran is notorious about negotiating in bad faith. In fact, when we started the ceasefire process, there was only one precondition, and that was Iran would, no strings attached, open up the Strait of Hormuz, and that never happened. So you've got to assume that Iran is negotiating in bad faith. Number two, people talk about how the devil is in the details, but purgatory is also in the phasing. And what I mean by that is, once you give up negotiating power, once you give back to Iran something before they demonstrate that they're serious about making a deal, then now you lose all leverage. And we need to make sure, if a deal is going to be made that's a good deal for the United States and our allies and partners, that we need to phase it properly so Iran does the things that we need them to do permanently, irreversibly, and verifiably before we start giving them the things that they want in a deal.
9: All right, thinking about the initial objectives of this Operation Epic Fury, and they were good, righteous, important objectives, and we've made big progress on a number of them, right? And we talked about this yesterday with Mark Thiessen. To pretend like a lot wasn't achieved in those opening weeks, I think, is a total mistake. That being said, you want to land the plane, proverbially here, and I just wonder, is there any indication that when it comes to the initial objectives and what Trump has called for, which is total surrender from the Iranians, plus things like the Strait of Hormuz, that kind of thing, that would fall under that broader umbrella. Is there any indication that you have seen that this time is different with the regime when it comes to their good faith? Because for me, it's bad faith all the way down. You have to coerce them into a good deal. And despite sinking their navy and dominating their airspace and killing their Ayatollah and a bunch of top people in their government and military, and go down the list, degrading their missile production and crippling their ability to produce more missiles, you can just check off the boxes. I'm not sure they are acting like a regime that's been coerced into finally crying uncle and doing what needs to be done at the negotiating table. I hope I'm not missing something.
6: Guy, I agree with you and Mark Thiessen in that a lot has been done at the operational and tactical level to degrade massively their military and to destroy or disseminate their ability in the industrial capacity to regenerate. So all of those things are positive. But you're right, I don't see a change in the regime. In fact, statements that are coming out of the Supreme Leader thus far continue to be the same
9: the new
6: kind
9: one,
6: of
9: right?
6: Rhetoric.
9: This is the son of the guy of the Ayatollah,
6: exactly,
9: who's there for decades, who's dead. Although, have we actually seen or heard from directly the new Ayatollah? Because I feel like he's kind of in hiding, and rumor has it maybe not doing well.
6: No, and so I don't know if he is alive, but at least the IRGC intermediaries, who you shouldn't trust anyway,
9: right,
6: are
9: like
6: saying the
9: being
6: types
9: attributed
6: of things
9: to him.
6: Yes, exactly right. Are saying the type of things that supreme leaders have said that are terroristic and authoritarian for decades now. And so the concern is, does Iran believe that we have the strength of capability and will to force them to do the things that otherwise they wouldn't do? Part of that is an ironclad blockade. And I think that if we would have started a blockade at the beginning of the war, we would have been 6 to 7 weeks more advanced in harming the regime than where we are right now. But
10: But again, it's a little bit of the clock is ticking for both of us. Is the pressure on the regime because of the blockade enough to make them to flinch first? Or is the pressure on the president enough to cause him to take a bad deal? And I believe that the way that you accelerate that timeline in our favor is to get back to kinetic activities and use strikes to force the regime to understand that we are serious and that they must make a good deal on our behalf.
9: Maybe you can help me on this, because speaking of strikes, we've seen a number of them, including this week, against Iranian targets. I know that they're telling us the ceasefire is still in effect, but throughout the ceasefire, there have been all sorts of firings that have not ceased, exactly. So how is it that we are technically in a ceasefire when there are these so-called defensive strikes that we are engaged in on a regular basis? Is that just semantics here?
10: Guy, I think for the most part, major combat operations have stopped, but you're right. There have been some strikes like what happened this weekend. Actually, I think that was caused by bad faith action by Iran in positioning mines and missiles around the strait.
9: Right.
10: We responded, and I think that escalatory cycle is done. But nevertheless, it's clear that there's a lack of trust on both sides. But Iran has demonstrated again consistently for 47 years that their primary strategies are to repress internally and to threaten externally, and they continue along those lines, and we must force them to change their tune.
9: Yeah, their leadership just in the last couple of days, and this would be the new leadership because so much of the top brass were liquidated during the opening weeks of this conflict, but these various representatives and officials have said things like, oh yes, if we get the money from sanctions relief or what have you, of course we'll be spending some of it on drones and missiles, right? Just openly admitting it. Another one was quoted as saying that death to America will remain the slogan, the motto of the regime. So they are fanatics. They are committed to this. They've been talking about killing us and, in fact, taking steps to kill us for nearly half a century. And so you mentioned the resumption of kinetic activity. Do you think that's in the cards? Because to me, it feels like the administration and the president has moved on mentally from the operations mentality to a let's get to a deal mentality, which is fine if the deal ends up being really good and ironclad and not reminiscent, for example, of the JCPOA under Obama. But if you are so focused on getting a deal that you start playing their game, because this is what they do. They love the vortex of talking. Then you might end up squandering opportunities here. And I wonder what your view is there and what a good deal would actually look like from our perspective.
10: Guy, I am concerned that, number one, the president is potentially too eager to make a deal. And number two, Iran believes that the president is too eager to make a deal. And when you take the pressure off of them and they don't believe that there will be a resumption of military strikes, then it gives them the advantage in the deal making going forward.
9: Although let me just jump in real quick and devil's advocate. Although in this case, I think there's some past precedent. Is there the option here, is there the possibility here that it's a head fake, where Trump is in fact getting them to believe that he's eager for a deal at any cost, when in fact he is very much ready to authorize the use of force again? Because I know there's a lot of assets that have been repositioned and reinforced in that region. I think we were able to convince the regime that nothing major was going to happen before Midnight Hammer and then again before Epic Fury. Could we be setting them up for another miscalculation? Is that possible?
10: Guy, that is always possible, but I go back to the last 7 weeks where we see the president making threats and then finding a way to back off of those threats.
9: Right.
10: And whether he's threatening them or not doesn't matter as much as what they believe. Deterrence and compellence is all in the mind of an adversary. And if I was an Iranian, I would believe that the president wants to make a deal and is not willing to engage in military activity because of his desires to make a very good deal.
9: Would anything disabuse them of that mindset short of starting the strikes again? Is there a way that you can indicate something or clamp down or squeeze somewhere that shows, oh wait, or at least put the fear into their hearts, wait a second, maybe we're misreading this again?
10: Well, Well, I think the flurry of diplomatic activity that we saw on Saturday, Guy, was because the telegraphing from the White House was as if we were about ready to resume kinetic activity. And I think that brought the Iranians to the negotiating table in a way they hadn't been previously. But then we backed off of those threats. And I really hope that there's a good deal in the making here, and that good deal would be phased appropriately so that Iran does not get the benefits of the deal until they demonstrate compliance.
9: So explain that real quick, what that would look like in practice.
10: Yeah, some of the things that I heard out of the White House were very encouraging this weekend. Part of it was that we would not lift the blockade until Iran fully opened the Strait of Hormuz and demined it. And then, depending on good faith measures, we would potentially relax sanctions.

0: desperation times here for the Russians. Do you agree that things have moved back in a way that is beneficial to Ukraine in its self-defense? And if so, could there be an opening for an actual resolution to that war now that it's going, once again, quite poorly, it seems, for the Kremlin?
1: I agree with the characterization that it's going poorly for Russia right now. In fact, they have lost territory in the last couple of months for the first time in a couple of years, and that's a demonstration that they're going in the wrong direction. I also think that the Iranian economy was on the verge of a collapse in the middle of the spring. I think they got a little bit of a lifeline with some oil sales because of the relaxing of sanctions. Yes, the Russian economy. If I said Iran, I apologize. But either way, I think they were on the verge of a collapse, and I do think that they are very continuously looking forward. Both militarily, they're losing. Economically, they're losing. And I do think those are components to maybe cause Putin to seek an off-ramp and make a deal.
0: Brigadier General John Tyker of the U.S. Air Force, retired, our guest here on the Guy Benson Show. You can check out his book, In God I Trust. General, appreciate your time as always. I'm sure we'll talk again soon, hopefully with some positive developments on both of the fronts that we just discussed today.
1: That would be welcome news. Thanks, Guy.
0: With that, we'll step aside, come right back. An extraordinary statistic comparing the United States and Europe. I want you to hear this next.
2: 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The Guy Benson Show.

0: 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I've been surfing here since I was a kid. Now, seeing my grandson out on the water, it means everything to me. Watching him and taking in the blue waves, the sea breeze, the blurry horizon.
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2: 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Coming up, we've got the runoff results from Texas, and a member of the old guard is out. That plus Tucker keeps going after President Trump, and Ted Poe's going to fill in the blanks on all that and more on the Joe Pags Show. 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Still the voice of Texas.

on the Guy Benson Show. So I saw this statistic about a week ago, and then I saw a few people following up on it, and I was reminded of this conversation earlier because I was on TV. I was on with Stuart Varney on Fox Business this morning. Let me just lead with the stat. And this came from a Twitter account from a guy named Brian Beal. He says, it's the craziest statistic you will hear all year. More Europeans die from summer heat than Americans die from guns. So the comparison here is U.S. to EU. And one of my favorite X or Twitter follows, and he's been on this show before, A.G. Hamilton, he followed up on this statistic with more granular detail. He said the data is even more revealing when you remove suicides. Now, this is talking about the U.S. side of it, because there are quite a few gun deaths every year in the United States. Many other countries, especially the Europeans, look at us with great contempt and disdain for our gun culture and our Second Amendment. They also often don't think much of our First Amendment either, I would note. But they think it's crazy what our gun policies are. And they have, in many cases, a wildly distorted view of how American life is actually impacted by guns. Like, people are just getting shot and shot at every day. It's like a common occurrence where people experience it on a routine basis in their own lives, and people are just dying from gunshot wounds in the street all the time. When in fact, and this is a horrible part of the reality, and yet it does inform the actual discussion around gun violence, approximately half of gun deaths, firearm deaths in the United States annually come from suicides. So these are self-inflicted wounds. By the way, we have a much lower suicide rate than some other societies that have a ban on guns. People find ways to kill themselves, a mental health issue, very serious one. I'm not diminishing those deaths at all. I'm just saying it's different than firearm deaths through violence or homicide, for example. Right, that's an intentional act inflicted upon oneself. So if you remove the suicide category from gun deaths, in 2024, A.G. Hamilton points out, the United States recorded just over 15,000 gun homicides. That same year, Europe, the EU, had around 62,000, almost 63,000 deaths from summer heat. In the U.S., that same stat, death by summer heat, was a tiny fraction of what it was in Europe, like 3% of the European number. We had about 2,000, they had almost 63,000. And as Hamilton notes, that is a policy choice. Right? In Europe, they've gone all in on the climate cult. They've gone all in many cases, to their own regret, on the Greta Thunberg vision for the future, although she seems to have moved on to hating Israel as her main passion. The green stuff seems to have been broken up with. She's found a new lover, and that lover is hating Israel. In any case, given the public perception in Canada, in the EU, etc., of gun culture and violence in the United States, I would imagine that denizens of the EU would have absolutely no idea that their deaths from summer heat in the EU are roughly quadruple what our firearm homicides are in the United States. Quadruple. And it's because they don't really have widespread air conditioning, because it's seen as this capitalistic, wasteful, non-green luxury.

0: that isn't planet friendly, but in fact, controlling the climate indoors saves lives, especially among the elderly and infirm. And they just accept as a policy matter this huge amount of human misery and death every summer as a matter of policy, while looking down their noses and tut-tutting at us in our Second Amendment, many of them, I would imagine, totally ignorant of the numbers that I just relayed to you. Which comes back to the conversation I referenced from this morning on television with Stuart Varney. It seems like a lot of the erstwhile green movement, so to speak, has completely revealed itself to be about much more than saving the environment. It is motivated in many cases by government control, Marxism, and that sort of thing, as admitted actually publicly by Greta Thunberg, who became one of their most high-profile, visible, supposed so-called climate campaigners, who once again has veered off into her new project on behalf, effectively, of Hamas. And the Green Party in the United Kingdom has become much more of the Green-Red Alliance, Islamists and Communists, where the planet and the environment seems to be an afterthought. Because the agenda, the true agenda for these hardcore people, goes well beyond the environmental slogans with which we became very acquainted in recent years. Seems like they've kind of moved on in many cases. And I wonder how they would grapple with the gun homicides versus summer heat deaths stat here. If they would grapple at all. I'm sure some of them would find a way of blaming the you-know-whos. Final hour of the Guy Benson Show coming up next. An update out of California and some statewide developments there that you need to know about. We'll get into it when we return.
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5: News this hour from Town Hall. I'm John Scott. President Trump holding a cabinet meeting at the White House today. He did say he was not satisfied with the deal made with Iran to end the war. Vice President J.D. Vance at the cabinet meeting discussing the fraud task force the president put him in charge of. Vance says the food stamp program is being investigated right now.
6: We send hundreds of billions of dollars to the states to administer the food stamp program. The federal government has no insight into whether those food stamps are going to people who are legally entitled or whether those people actually even exist. And so we're working on a number of mechanisms to actually force the states to verify that the people who receive these benefits are actually entitled to them.
5: During the meeting, War Secretary Pete Hegseth said President Trump working to boost defense manufacturing.
7: $50 billion in private investments in, because of your, the meetings you've held, defense manufacturers are investing in new plants and new manufacturing, new production lines, so that we're getting weapons faster than ever.
5: The president thanked DNI Tulsi Gabbard for her service to the country.
8: And then, Tulsi, we're praying for you and for your husband. Her husband's not feeling great, but he's going to feel great soon. You're going to make him, you're going to get him better. And he's a wonderful guy, so just say hello and thank you for the great work you've done. We appreciate it. Thank you very much.
5: Gabbard is resigning her post to attend to the health of her ailing husband. Authorities say a second person has died from injuries suffered when a chemical tank ruptured at a Washington State paper mill, raising the presumed death toll now to 11. Authorities said that one person had already been confirmed killed in the blast, 9 people still missing after that tank failure at Nippon Dynawave Packaging Company in Longview, a city of about 40,000. More at townhall.com.
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5: On the international front, 5 villagers stuck in a flooded cave in central Laos for more than a week are alive, but the remaining still missing. Correspondent Charles de Ledesma.
10: A video posted by a Thai rescue group involved in the mission appeared to show the moment divers emerged from the water and discovered the trapped villagers. The villagers, each wearing a headlamp, were sitting on a rock surrounded by floodwater. In the footage shot by the organization Metatam Rescue, group leader Kalasin Kenghai Wong Kar Wong, speaking to camera from inside the cave, says, 4:30, we found our target. We found them, 5 of them. The other 2, we still need to look for them. The Lam organization Rescue Volunteer for People verified that the search for the missing 2 will continue. Other videos show rescuers inside and outside the cave cheering, jumping around and hugging each other in joy after the discovery. I'm Charles de Ledesma.
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11: TV Weather Center. Tonight will be mostly cloudy with a low of 71. Tomorrow expect variable clouds with a thunderstorm in some areas and a high of 90. Tomorrow night will be partly cloudy with a low of 73. On Friday anticipate intervals of clouds and sunshine with isolated thunderstorms and a high of 92. Saturday will bring a mix of sun and clouds with a morning shower in some areas followed by an afternoon thunderstorm along with a high of 92. With the KSCB Weather Center forecast, I'm AccuWeather meteorologist Jason Caterina.
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Good afternoon and welcome to Chris X Radio. It is your hump day edition of the program. I am the aforementioned X-Man. Glad to have you here with us as we roll through the hump day. The primary runoff is over, and we're going to break it all down for you. I, of course, am the aforementioned X-Man, bringing you that gift beyond price that is almost free, ladies and gentlemen. We bring you the spirit of talk radio, and boy, do we have more than enough to get into. I mean, it's we actually have a whole lot to get into. Because the races, well, the primaries are done. It's over. Basically, from what I can tell, I think it seems to be pretty well set for what we're going to see in November. The commercials are already coming out. Oh, Ken Paxton absolutely crushed John Cornyn. It wasn't close. 28 points. I do believe that all of the Wesley Hunt supporters moved on and endorsed Paxton. You know, I said that in the beginning. Listen, I'm not, I don't consider myself to be an expert, but more often than not, my predictions come true, and I predicted that most of Wesley Hunt supporters were a protest vote against John Cornyn, and some even against Cam Paxton, but basically they were against John Cornyn. And what happened? Well, they came over and supported Ken Paxton, and he, like you said, it wasn't even close. He was crushed. And John Cornyn's acceptance speech, while classy, he was very, you know, cool about it. He was crushed. You could tell. He was destroyed by the results of the election. The thing is, too, though, he knew it ahead of time. He didn't even have a watch party. All he had was members of the media in one room, and it was him, his wife, and his two daughters. So he gave his concession speech and said he will support the ticket. So he didn't, you know, like I said, he didn't attack Ken Paxton. He didn't say anything about Israel. He went out far classier than the last guy that was defeated by a Trump-endorsed candidate, Thomas Massie, who everyone parades around. Is, oh, he was so great. He was so, no, he was, the guy was a joke. And anybody who doesn't think so hasn't been paying attention to what Thomas Massie actually became. And you're ignoring the fact that, we're going to move on. So Ken Paxton defeated John Cornyn handily last night. Alex Mueller smoked Briscoe Kane. She was smoking Briscoe last night, kind of like brisket. It wasn't even close. John Bonk smoked Shelley Desvalos. MAGA Mays handily defeated Chip Roy. Beau French squeaked by Wright for Railroad Commissioner. Now, well, hold on, I'll finish. Orlando Sanchez absolutely smoked Warren Howell. Wasn't even close. Stan Stannard, Captain Kangaroo, smoked Peterson. Wasn't even close. Now, here's where we get into some interesting things. Letitia Plummer squeaked by Ed Emmett and Drag, Anise Parker. So, just squeaked by with a very small percentage of the vote. I don't know if all of the votes have been tallied in that race yet. Once again, Democrats running races. Christian Menefee absolutely smoked Al Green. Bro smoked Vo. Hubert Vo

0: Chad Beaton. So we're going to talk about the races. I want to know if anything really surprised you last night. Was there anything that you saw or anything that kind of shocked you? It was funny because the moment the polls closed, they pretty much had already called it for Ken Paxton. That was the big race, and that was it. It was over. It was done. It wasn't even close. Texans spoke last night. Now, once again, realize this is a small runoff. These are primary voters, very different than general election voters. And we've already seen some of the meltdowns on social media. People going, oh, I can't vote for Ken Paxton. Oh, really? Let me get this right. So you'll vote against a Republican, but you can't vote against a Democrat? You don't understand what the primary is. You're not a very educated voter. In fact, you don't know what you're talking about. You'll make an effort to get out and vote against a Republican, but you won't even vote in a general election, especially somebody as amazing as James Talafrico. Oh, man, the commercials are already out. Ken Paxton wasted no time in going after James Talafrico, and Talafrico's already having to defend himself. I saw a CBS interview where he was defending some of the things he said in the past, trying to pretend that he's not a vegan anymore, even though they ran a vegan campaign. Now he's a Texas, fourth-generation Texan who loves barbecue. Well, you ran a vegan race before. Wait, what? So what was all that? Were you lying then or are you lying now? Were you lying then about the six different sexes, or you lying now when you say there's still only two? Oh, that's right. He was pandering to the leftist extremist base because he knows now they will support him no matter what. Unlike you guys who maybe didn't get the candidate you wanted, so you're going to stay home and once again, not vote against a Democrat, but you'll vote against a Republican while telling me how Republican you are. If that's the case, probably I need to go get a place next to Thomas Massey and you guys can sit around and talk about how terrible things are. What did you guys see last night? Did you anything surprise you? And we'll break down the races. We got other stuff to get into. If you want to join us, 281-558-KSEV, 281-558-5738. All right, so, and by the way, just in case you guys have any preconceived notions, I voted for Ken Paxton. I would not have voted for Alex Mueller. I would have voted for Briscoe Kane. I didn't get to vote in that one. I wasn't there. John Bonk smoked Desvalos. I voted for Bonk. Maga Mays, I voted for Maga Mays. I voted for a right over Beau French. Does that mean I'm not going to vote for Beau French in November? Oh, no. I'm going to vote for Beau French, whistling Dixie, talking about how amazing it is that Beau French may be our next railroad commissioner. That's the difference. This is a primary. This is where we come together and support our side. Orlando Sanchez, I voted for him. He smoked Howell. Stan Standard smoked Peterson. I like Stan. Stan is so funny to me because he looks like Captain Kangaroo. He kind of sounds like him. But I like Stan. So I voted for Stan. He won. Now, are you asking me, will I vote for Orlando Sanchez over Letitia Plummer? Yeah, I think so. We actually got a chance in that race. We're going to talk about them. We'll break them down. All right, so what did you see last night? How was your voting? Anything surprise you? 281-558-KSEV is the number if you want to join us. 281-558-5738. 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We're live on the interwebs. 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The only problem is if you're watching it on the interwebs, if you're watching it, you can't hear the music. But that's it. Everything else is good. So we got a couple of new ads by Ken Paxton targeting Talafrico with literally his own words and watching him somehow try to back away from the things he literally said. And then just attack Ken Paxton. Understand the Democrats are going to go full mudslinging on this. And now all of a sudden, they're like, oh, well, wait a minute. They're trying to use my own words against me. Texas Representative Brandon Gill noticed the same thing about Talafrico that I did. We'll play that audio as well. And once again, we'll break down kind of what happened. With over 99% of the vote counted, John Cornyn is out. Well, he'll finish up his term, and then he's gone. He's the longest-serving Texas U.S. representative ever, and he was running for, what was it, was this his fourth or fifth term he was running for? I don't know. But now he joins U.S. Senator Bill Cassidy. He joins, mentioned, even though he's not a senator, Thomas Massie and some of these others. The Trump endorsement obviously still carries a lot of weight. So we can break that down. John Nolte did a pretty good job over at Breitbart. Basically, I'll be kind of covering what he did. He said, the Texas Senate runoff just delivered a brutal verdict for the establishment GOP. We're seeing the establishment getting destroyed by the Trump-endorsed candidates. And we're seeing it across the country. And I don't see that slowing down or changing. And a lot of people are saying, oh, Talafrico is going to win in November. I don't know if he's going to win. Now, listen, if the Republicans take him lightly, he can win. But if they go after him and target him like what they're doing immediately, then I just can't imagine Texas turning over their Senate seat to the most radical Democrat we've ever had. He's going to pretend to be, I'm just like you. I'm a barbecue-eating Texan. Except he talked like this a little bit. So I'm a barbecue-eating bro. I sit around and drink beer, and we talk about my girlfriend, my girlfriend that I really like, and we'll do that. After running a vegan campaign talking about for the environment, we have to quit consuming beef. Huh? Him and his six genders, which now he only believes in two. It's amazing how quick that both of those pivots happened immediately. I mean, immediately, the moment he got the nomination, and now it is, now he only believes in two sexes, but there are variations around it, but there's only two sexes after, okay. We'll get into that. President Trump revealed during his cabinet meeting today that his administration oversaw the largest drop in the murder rate ever recorded in 2025, basically the lowest in 100 years or more, which is amazing. So we can get into that. President Trump also said that Iran is now negotiating on fumes, and he's accusing Tehran of abusing its long-running strategy of delay tactics to try to outweigh him on denuclearization. Trump said he wasn't completely happy with the deal, but he thinks he's going to get there. And then Joe Biden emerged from his crypt. Oh, creepy Joe. Came out to sue to block the DOJ of releasing the audio, recordings, and transcripts tied to a special counsel investigation into his handling of classified documents. It's funny the way they treated Trump and how they treated Joe. Trump was an enemy of the state. He shall be thrown in jail forever. We will go after him with everything we've got, and he is an existential threat to democracy. But Joe Biden, oh, he was a good-natured old guy who got a poor memory. The dude is headlong into old-timers disease, we'll just say that. So we can get into some of that stuff as well, but we'll actually kick things off kind of breaking down the numbers, and I'll go through who won, what, when, where, why, and how. All right, very quickly, before we have to take the break, let's get at least one call in, 281-558-KSEV. If you want to join us, 281-558-5738. Let's go to Andy listening in Conroe. Andy, thanks for hanging on. Welcome to Chris X Radio.
1: Hey, Chris, I just finally saw you on the YouTube, and your voice is different from you, but now I know what to look for next time I see you there.
0: Oh, well, there you go. Yeah, we always look different than we sound, I think.
1: Yeah. Well, my wife and I, we voted yesterday in Montgomery County. It was not a whole bunch of people, but just a person that every few minutes came through, so it was an easy in and out for us. We only had to vote for five people. And I picked, a Trumper, because I ended up both, five for five, all of them won.
0: Oh, man. You did good then, man. You're the big winner from last night.
1: Yeah. Now, the other thing you haven't mentioned, but a real important race that was decided also, it was a Texas Court of Criminal Appeals. Smith won over the lady that was running that was the one that threw out the ability for the, the Attorney General to go after people who do voter fraud.
0: Okay, yeah.
1: You remember that a few years back? Smith won that, so that's a very important race that we won there too. So
0: yeah, it was Allison Fox. He defeated Allison Fox and just crushed her 58-42. Wasn't even close. So yeah, that was a big one. So.
1: So I'm very happy, and I think that we're going to go a long ways. But the other drawback, I think, is I think the establishment knows that we're going after them, and I bet you that not anything passes between now and election time, because the Senate's just going to freeze up. That's my guess at it, but we'll see.
0: Okay, we'll see. All right, thanks for the call, Andy. I appreciate it, and I'm glad you were able to check out the video. That's kind of cool. So now you guys see what I look like, and... some people call me an alien. They happen to wash windows out there and our windshields out there in the Pearland area, which, by the way, they ought to be busy with all the rain we had last night. I disagree with your assessment that the Senate won't do anything. We're learning that the senators that don't do anything are slowly but surely getting tossed out on their ear, so maybe they'll try to do some things. We shall see. But those Trump-endorsed candidates, they're literally these the do-nothing Republicans, or as people call them, they're actually not do-nothing, but they're do-as-little-as-possible Republicans. They got targets on their heads now, and they know it. It is absolutely clear that there are people gunning for them, and these people are getting Trump's endorsement, and Trump's endorsement leads to 28-point victories that aren't even in close over sitting incumbents, people that have been in there a long, long time. That race last night, John Cornyn outspent Ken Paxton, the sitting U.S. senator, outspent his opponent 3-1. It's the most expensive primary race in U.S. history, over $100 million, and got absolutely obliterated by 28 points. Think about that for a second. And as Ken Paxton was saying, you can't, that means Texas is not for sale, you can't buy it. Which now the Talifrico and the Democrats are going to try to buy it. They're absolutely going to do that. Enough money, they buy enough seats, they get away with it on a regular basis. So there's that aspect of it. But we'll go through and start breaking down some of the numbers. Let's go ahead and take a break. 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We're just getting started. We'll come back and start going through some of the numbers and stuff. 281-558-KSEV if you want to join us. 281-558-5738. I'm Chris X. We're just getting started. 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

0: Cop song, which they ended up having a lot more after this. But with David Lee Roth, I think this was their big dance pop song. What's amazing, once again, looking at Van Halen, the way they were with Eddie, he was such a guitar shredder, and how you had David Lee Roth, it was this insane front man, and it was a good combination. Sometimes that oil and water, I guess it's kind of like two gears grinding, they bring the best out of each other, and I think they did. Whereas same with Sammy. What's funny, it was about a 10-year run for both of them, for David Lee Roth, which kicked the band off, and then, of course, it was a 10-year run for Sammy, and then after Sammy was over. Basically, Van Halen became a supergroup with Sammy Hagar, and at that point, you almost couldn't do anything except go back to David Lee Roth. But unfortunately, David had already ventured into Weirdville, and that was it. So, anyway, welcome back to Chris X Radio. I'm the aforementioned X-Man. The primary runoff is over, and we'll break down some of the results here on the program. Of course, we will be taking your calls in the process. Get your take on last night's rundown. Ken Paxton absolutely crushed John Cornyn. It wasn't even close. 28 points. That was kind of a smoking. And Alex Mueller kind of smoked Briscoe Kane, too. That was, I think in many ways, I like Briscoe. Well, he looks like a 12-year-old with a mustache wearing his dad's cowboy hat. But other than that, I mean, for the most part, he was fairly conservative. But then when he went all in on the impeachment of Ken Paxton, and he did. And then, of course, in the House, they impeached him. Now, that was due to the very weird speaker. We always get these weird speakers of the House in the Texas House, which why we end up getting that, I have no idea. But I kind of do, but don't have time to go into it. But he was all in on it. Now, it ended up costing him his friendship, cost him a lot of trouble. Now it's cost him his job because Alex Mueller was endorsed by Donald Trump as well. That's another Donald Trump victory. His numbers for endorsed candidates and winning shows that he is still the apex predator. He absolutely is, and it's not even close. But you've got that. You got MAGA Maze beat Chip Roy, defeated him handily. John Bonk smoked Shelley Desvalos. That wasn't even close. Now, French barely squeaked by Jim Wright for a railroad commissioner. Now, I voted for Jim Wright, but Beau French won. He gets my vote in November, hands down, no problem, have no sweat. Of course, you got Stan Stannert, who I'd like to refer to as Captain Kangaroo. If you notice, I try to have fun with some of the politicians because I don't have an affinity for them like a lot of people do. They, like I said, I like them. I like certain ones, and I dislike others. But that being said, I like Stan Stannert is Captain Kangaroo to me. Anise Parker is now Ed Emmett in drag because she looks like Ed Emmett wearing earrings. It's very weird. She lost in a squeaker last night or this morning. I don't know if they finished counting the votes. We'll go check here. But anyway, what did you guys see? You want to talk about it? 281-558-KSEV. Let's go right back to the phones. Pick up with Kim, who's been patiently holding here in Houston. Kim, thank you for hanging on. Welcome to Chris X Radio. Are you there, Kim? Hello? Anyone? Bueller?
1: A lot. But it was the gun owners of Texas that did Cornyn in.
0: What, hold on.
1: Because of his support of Joe Biden and Chuck Schumer on that gun control bill he did 2 years ago.
0: Okay, I didn't get to hear the beginning of what you were saying. Apparently the audio wasn't up. Okay, please start from the beginning and say what you just said. I don't want to shortchange you.
1: Okay, I don't know if anyone said this, but Trump's endorsement definitely helped Paxton, but I believe it was the gun owners of Texas that did Cornyn in, because the NRA, the Texas gun rights, and the gun owners of America were all against Paxton, and because of his support of helping Joe Biden and Chuck Schumer pass that gun control bill with red flag laws.
0: You know, I don't know if necessarily that was what did him in, but it was definitely a nail in the coffin, if you will. I think the Trump endorsement was huge, but also the Wesley Hunt endorsement, because those who went off and voted for Wesley Hunt, it looks like Ken Paxton picked up all of Wesley Hunt's support. So I think there's a lot of reasons. And I think just, you know, from what you're saying, and, you know, like I said, the gun owners, but also just on most of the big issues, John Cornyn was wrong on. He was very weak, and he wasn't supporting Donald Trump. And I think watching the results we've seen in the other primaries in the other states and how well the Trump endorsement has done, it doesn't surprise me that Ken Paxton won as handily as it did. I don't think we can discount that Trump endorsement at this point.
1: Yeah, absolutely. You're right. And and Cornyn saying Trump couldn't win.
0: Yeah. Yeah, that always, that helps, Steve. Thanks for the call. I appreciate it. No, it's funny because what's funny is watching the breakdown from either social media. It's the never Trumpers and the way they are. They're like, oh, no, Ken Paxton can't beat John Cornyn. Ken Paxton can't win. Ken Paxton can't do this. Okay, not Ken Paxton. Okay, well, he can't beat Tallarico. He can't do this. It's the never Trumper sort of deal that we see over and over again, where they do the sort of the same thing with Trump. Oh, he's never going to win. He's never going to do this. They discount literally every time they're wrong. And they have been completely wrong about Ken Paxton. It's funny because I've heard people talk about Ken Paxton had an affair on his wife. I don't know what their arrangement was. I have no idea. I don't know who his wife supported in this election. I would really like to know where she stood and who she voted for. But that being said, there's another guy that ran that had apparently affairs on all three of his wives. Yeah, he cheated on all three of them. He's had some scandalous stuff about affairs with certain women. But you know what? That guy ran for president and absolutely won at least twice, most likely three times, once all the voter fraud is sorted out, which we don't know if it ever will be. He probably won all three, but they just couldn't stomach him two times in a row. But we're talking about Donald Trump. And has that affected how he governs? He has governed better than probably, well, definitely any president in my lifetime, maybe ever. The things that he does, him working the way he's working with the American economy, bringing jobs back to this country, the things he has done with foreign policy, I don't care if he cheated on his wife 1,000 times. I don't give a rat's behind what these people do in their private lives. And that includes Mr. Tallarico, or Talafrico. I'm going to play some audio for you right now. And I made a statement similar to this, and I'm going to expand upon it because I think it needs to be. This is Brandon Gill. He's a Texas representative. He was talking about James Talafrico. Take a listen. Because, well, it's kind of weird.
2: James Talafrico, apparently, not long ago, was on a podcast, and the podcast host asked him, she said, what are some things that you love, Mr. Talafrico, that's not your
3: family or friends?
2: Or your friends? And the first thing that popped into this guy's mind was trans kids. I think that's pretty weird. What kind of grown man daydreams about trans kids? James Talarico, apparently.
0: You know, I made the same observation. He's trying to say people are taking his words out of context, but it's exactly what he said, and I played it. And I made the statement on the program, I have no evidence that James Talarico is a molester of children or is a pedophile, but he's the kind of guy I've seen throughout my life that over time you find out, one, he's probably not heterosexual, and two, he's probably a child predator. I'm not saying he is. I'm just saying he looks and sounds and talks exactly like all of these other child predators that we find out down the line, they got child porn on their computer. Well, I want to make it clear, once again, I'm not accusing him of that. He just looks and sounds exactly like those people. So when this is all said and done, it may be very weird. But Brandon Gill noticed the same thing. What kind of adult man, when you ask, what do you love besides your friends and family, and your response is, trans children? Well, it's just on my mind right now. I love the trans children.
3: Something that you love that's not family or friends.
4: I love, and I'm just saying this because it's on my mind, the trans children who showed up yesterday at the state capitol to advocate for their humanity. They shouldn't have to, but it was an inspiration to watch.
0: For a guy that is single, claims he has a girlfriend, but no one's ever seen her or met her or have any idea what that is, that... A guy who was a major, well, like I said, he was very active in the theater community in school, claimed to date the prom queen, but no one's ever seen that. There's no one to verify that one. That hits real weird. Very weird. I don't think Texas is going to elect that guy. I wouldn't vote for that guy if you paid me. And that's the case in most cases. Democrats do get paid, in many cases, to vote for whomever. So that's... But that guy? No, that Ken Paxton dude, man, he got impeached in the House, and then he was acquitted in the Senate. They leave that secondary part out because they actually cross-examined the witnesses and absolutely obliterated them worse than Ken Paxton obliterated John Cornyn last night in the primary. I mean, they absolutely torched them and showed what they were. It was a political hit job. And it just cost another Briscoe Kane. He's done. He's over. He got smoked by Alex Mueller. When we come back, I'm going to try to go through some of the numbers. We'll be taking your phone calls as well. 281-558-KSEV. 281-558-5738. We'll take a break. We'll come back, break down these numbers. Once again, I want to make it clear that I'm not accusing James Talafrico of doing anything, but he's a weird dude. When you run around talking about all the genders and all you're doing is catering to the woke mob, you're either a pandering loser or you're a total freak job. The guy seems to be a freak job, but he's going to ministry school. He's going to be a minister. Would you attend a minister? Would you take ministry from a guy like that? With his takes on transgenders? I wouldn't. All right, 281-558-5738. Chris X will be right back.
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0: of 73. On Friday, anticipate intervals of clouds and sunshine with isolated thunderstorms and a high of 92. Saturday will bring a mix of sun and clouds with a morning shower in some areas followed by an afternoon thunderstorm along with a high of 92. With the KSCB Weather Center forecast, I'm AccuWeather meteorologist Jason Caterina.
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0: Dark album, but it was so good. And it was, like I said, everybody was perfect on it. It was awesome. And that being said, I'm a bigger fan of the Van Hagar period, because like I said, they became a super group at that point because of Sammy Hagar. But Van Halen, God, they don't make them like that anymore, folks. I don't know if we'll ever see anything like the old Van Halen or the middle Van Halen or the new Van Halen. Or we don't get music like that. Welcome back to Chris X Radio. Here on your post-primary runoff election breakdown, we'll break down some of the numbers. I still got a couple of commercials. In fact, Ken Paxton immediately went in on James Talafrico because he is a freako. He's a weirdo guy. And we got one called This Is Texas, basically comparing him with What Is Texas. Now, you can't see the visual, but they're showing very Texas things, and then they show you James Talafrico. So take a listen
1: to this. This is Texas. This is not.
2: There are many more than two biological sexes. In fact, there are six.
1: This is Texas. This is not.
2: The American flag is such a complicated symbol for most of us.
1: This is Texas. Is it? This is not.
2: They're going to call me a radical leftist.
1: This is Texas. This is not.
3: Something that you love that's not family or friends.
2: I love, and I'm just saying this because it's on my mind, the trans children.
1: This is Texas. This is not.
2: Our southern border should be like our front porch. There should be a giant welcome mat out front.
1: This is Texas. This is not.
2: It is now existential that we try to reduce our meat consumption. I am proud to say that our campaign has officially become a non-meat campaign.
1: This is Texas. This is not.
0: Once again, he's already done a 180 on all of the things that he ran on. Now, no longer vegan. He's not vegan anymore. Now he's, oh man, he loves barbecue as much as the next guy. What? Yeah, now he pivots to the center to try to prove to everyone that he's a moderate after campaigning as a radical lefty to get the nomination. All right, so let's go through some of the numbers. By the way, you're listening to Chris X Radio. If you want to join us, we have this segment and one more here in the first hour, and then we got hour number two locked and loaded. If you want to weigh in on last night's primary results, 281-558-KSEV, 281-558-5738. All right, so in the Paxton-Cornyn breakdown, over 99% of the vote has been reported, 64% to 36%. 885,949 votes versus 501,000. Almost 400,000 votes difference in a very low turnout election. There's that. In House District 7, Alexandra Hale beat Tina Cohen, 64 to 36%. Alex Mueller in District 9, which is funny, I really like that movie, District 9, but that's the newly created district. Alex Mueller, 68% over Representative Briscoe Kane, 32%. Now realize this is a much lower vote total. Alex got, what was it? This is with 98% voting, roughly 15,600 votes, where Representative Kane only got 7,200, say 300 votes. So he got smoked. Now there's a couple of the Democrat races in House District 18 in the Democrat primary runoff. Christian Menefee versus the longtime, well, he was an incumbent, but redistricting changed his seat, so he decided to run for District 18. 69 to 31%, Representative Kemp.

cent, 31,800 to 17,300. It wasn't very close. Another one. Now, the one going up against the lieutenant governor in the Democrat primary runoff, Vicky Goodwin versus Marcos Isaias Velez. Vicky Goodwin absolutely obliterated him. Well, crushed him 68% to 32%. For the attorney general on the Democrat side. And by the way, that means Vicky Goodwin will be facing off against Dan Patrick, who is running for what is his third time as lieutenant governor, and I'm pretty sure he's the incumbent. I'm pretty sure Dan Patrick's going to win that race. Nathan Johnson versus Joe Jaworski in the Democrat runoff for attorney general. 61% for Johnson, 39% Jaworski. He got smoked. Now, so it'll be Johnson going up against, well, Mays Middleton. MAGA Mays got 55% over Chip Roy, who got 45%. Chip Roy got so much more airtime on all of these talk shows. I know people think because we listen to talk radio, we have a, you know, certain level of power and authority. We don't have quite the sway that you think. We got some of the pundits, and we definitely have some sway. I would love to be able to say that I'm responsible, that our talk radio, we're the ones that did it. If that was the case, Chip Roy would have won in a landslide. But he didn't. He went on all the national shows, got all the coverage. He lost 55% to 45% to Mays Middleton, 755,000 votes to 612,000. So not real close. 10 points, that's substantial. For railroad commissioner, now this is a squeaker. This one's very close. Beau French defeated Jim Wright with 51 to 49%. That's 663,000 votes to 648,000. So that race was a whole lot closer. And then we had a caller mention the race for criminal appeals judge, place three, Thomas Smith versus Allison Fox. Thomas Smith basically crushed Allison Fox, 58% over 42%. So that was a substantial, you know, 16 points, I guess. So most of the races weren't real close, but there were some that were very close. Stan Stannert in District 126 running against Kelly Peterson, 67% to 33%. Now, here's the scary thing. How many people turned out in that election? Stan Stannert got 7,334 votes with 98% reporting. Kelly Peterson got 3,543. So basically, he doubled. But that's it. Total of, what, 11, 12,000 votes? That's it. That's why it's so important to vote in these primaries. An interesting one, a longtime guy, what is it, Hubert Vaux. He's a Democrat. He got beat by Darlene Breaux, B-R-E-A-U-X. So it's the Louisiana Cajun spelling for Breaux, where it's Hubert Vaux, is just V-O. Hubert Vaux got stomped 61% to 39%. Look at the numbers on this one, 1,600 votes to 1,000. Less than 3,000 votes, man. And then I want to get to this one here before you have to break. Harris County Judge Orlando Sanchez, 63% to 37% for Warren Howell. Warren got smoked, 85,000 votes to 49,000. It wasn't close. Here's the kind of shocker I don't think a lot of people were prepared for. Anise Parker, with expected vote reporting 100%, lost to Letitia Plummer, Dr. Letitia Plummer, 51% to 49%. 57,755 votes to 55,213 votes. That is a very, very, very close race. It'll be interesting to see if that one is completely done and or what happens. And then, of course, you had Harris County Party Chairman Cindy Siegel won handily over Don Hooper, 77,775 votes versus 55,277, 58% to 42%, wasn't even close. So, you know, that kind of... Then we got some other races. We can break down some of the Fort Bend races if you want. We do need to take a break so we can come back and wrap up this first hour. You're listening to Chris X Radio. Don't you go anywhere. We'll come back and wrap up the first hour. Get you locked and loaded for hour number two. It's all over but the counting now, folks. As we're rolling into the general primary. It was funny, I had some people texting me earlier, man, what are these people complaining? They're saying they're not going to vote the general. Like,

0: voted in the primary. I don't. I can't even wrap my head around that kind of stupidity. I can't vote for the Republican. I can only vote against Republicans because I'm not going to vote for a Republican over a Democrat. Huh? Because I can't. What? I just can't. All right, 281-558 KSV. You're listening to Chris X Radio. We'll be right back.
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2: 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Davy Crockett addressed the Tennessee Congress after losing his bid for a seat. You may all go to hell. I'm going to Texas. 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We have people coming to Texas from every state in the union. I think they are looking for a state with more conservative views. 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If you're moving from another state, Texans will treat you well. If you're fleeing from a liberal state, leave those views there. 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

still rocking America. Boy, talk about rocking in America is Donald Trump, man. His endorsement. He is, I guess you could say, he's probably doing his best he possibly could to clear to drain the swamp. They cleared out John Cornyn last night. Ken Paxton won. They cleared out Thomas Massie, what, earlier this week? Or over the weekend, they cleared him out. They cleared out Bill Cassidy out of Louisiana. All of these old guards are getting washed out. Those obstructionists, those who voted to impeach Donald Trump, they're getting beat. They should be. These guys they've missed the picture, if you will. If you're spending your time continuing to attack Republicans, you don't know what's going on. You're not reading the room. You don't know what time it is. We're in a time where the Democrats are coming together to do everything they can to take absolute control of your life. And no matter where you go in this world, they will hunt you down to rule over you. And if you're spending your time fighting Republicans, you're kind of going about it the wrong way, especially at the top of the chain. So Donald Trump has turned his ire right back at them and is crushing them in the primary. This is exactly how it's supposed to go, by the way. Everybody who's been complaining about John Cornyn for months and months and months or years and years and years, it went exactly the way it's supposed to. If you don't like the way your representatives are representing you, you vote them out. Ken Paxton won by 28 points last night. Not even close. He got 60.

0: 4% of the vote compared to Cornyn's 36%. What a difference a Trump endorsement makes, huh? Especially after the lamestream media saying over and over again that President Trump's losing his grip on the GOP. Yeah, he's losing his grip after Bill Cassidy, senator who voted to impeach him, is gone. He's done. He only got 25% in his own primary a few weeks ago. Senators Tom Tillis and Mitch McConnell and Representative Marjorie Taylor Greene, they chose to run away rather than face, you know, the humiliation that Thomas Massie just got by getting beat by 10 points in his own race. It looks pretty close compared to Cornyn, 28. The Never Trump movement was so certain that they would be back in charge and had buried Trump by now, but the reality is the exact opposite happened. After they tried to bury Trump after 2020, he came back bigger, stronger than ever before. Is he perfect? No. Well, he's not. Never said he was. But they're lacking character. As John Nolte over at Breitbart pointed out, they are so lacking in character, they'd rather join the Nazi tattoo queer kids party. Graham Plattner, ring a bell. Then admit they were wrong. Good riddance to those people. Yeah, I agree 100%. Democrats will vote for a guy with a Nazi tattoo on his chest and tell you that Ken Paxton is bad and we can't vote for him. Okay, I'm going to say that again. Democrats are going to vote for a guy who thinks about trans children all the time. Wait, who's got a girlfriend supposedly, but he doesn't, maybe. We don't know. But there's six sexes and there's all of these... But they're going to vote for a guy who has said very terrible things about women, a very strange dude, Graham Plattner, who actually has a Nazi tattoo, and they say, well, he's a different guy. They'll vote for that guy over anybody in the Republican Party. And you still think that it's going to be a good idea to possibly, well, my principles, I just can't vote for a Republican. I will only vote against Republicans in a Republican primary. That's why we need close primaries, first of all. Second of all, huh? Do you understand what the primary's for? When it's over, you come together. For those of you who have been listening to my program, I voted against John Cornyn. There's people that called into this program that have called me a Cornyn lover. You're a Cornyn lover. You just love John Cornyn. Oh, do I? That's why I just voted against him twice, and now he's done. I always said, when we have a viable option, I think Ken Paxton is a viable option, especially against James Tallarico. The lamestream media, the propaganda apparatus of the Democrat cult, is going to try to convince us that it's not the case. If they convince enough people who don't pay attention, it's going to be a tough road in November. I think we're going to be able to see through low-T Tallarico, as they're calling them now. All right, I got another Tallarico ad we'll play. They're already coming out. I'll play in the next hour, and we'll go through there and break some of this stuff down. All right, you're listening to Chris X Radio. Hour number two is up next. Don't you go anywhere. We'll be right back.
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2: News this hour from Town Hall. I'm John Scott. Iranian authorities have eased a months-long internet shutdown that they cast as a wartime necessity, but that has cost the country's economy up to an estimated $40 million a day.
3: Iranians are beginning to regain internet access after authorities ended a months-long shutdown after the United States and Israel attacked Iran on February 28. The decision to lift some restrictions this week come as negotiators appear to be closing in on a more permanent truce. Apps like YouTube and Instagram are still heavily restricted. Many Iranians fear access could be cut off again at a moment's notice. At the same time, the Iranian government is placing further distribution restrictions on foreign media operating within the country. I'm Lisa Dwyer.
2: The Israeli military has told residents across southern Lebanon to leave as it expands its operations there. The statement says the military will work with extreme force against Lebanon's terrorist Hezbollah group. The warning is the first since a ceasefire that went into effect on April 17th and came amid a rising escalation in the Israel-Hezbollah war, with Israeli troops crossing the Litani River. The Congressional Black Caucus calling on major U.S. corporations to oppose Republican redistricting efforts to get rid of majority black U.S. House districts.
3: The Black Caucus has sent letters to more than 250 companies asking them to condemn redistricting efforts that the lawmakers call coordinated efforts to silence black voices at the ballot box. Several states have moved to get rid of congressional districts represented by black Democratic lawmakers after an April U.S. Supreme Court ruling that severely weakened a key provision of the Voting Rights Act. Donna Warder, Washington.
2: More on these stories from townhall.com.
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2: Uganda is closing the border with Congo, fearing Ebola cases will rise.
10: Ugandan authorities have ordered the closure of the border with Congo with immediate effect, amid a surge in cases of the rare type of Ebola in its neighbor and as cases are emerging at home. The decision was made by a local Ebola task force led by Vice President Jessica Alupo after a rise in Ugandan health workers exposed to Ebola by Congolese patients who crossed the border before the outbreak was declared on May 15. Uganda has reported 7 cases of Ebola, including the first case of a...
11: From the KSEV Weather Center, tonight will be mostly cloudy with a low of 71. Tomorrow, expect variable clouds with a thunderstorm in some areas and a high of 90. Tomorrow night will be partly cloudy with a low of 73. On Friday, anticipate intervals of clouds and sunshine with isolated thunderstorms and a high of 92. Saturday will bring a mix of sun and clouds with a morning shower in some areas followed by an afternoon thunderstorm along with a high of 92. With the KSEV Weather Center forecast, I'm AccuWeather meteorologist Jason Catarina.
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14: Back in Trump's first term, an incident occurred in Turkey when Muslim President Recep Erdogan arrested a Christian evangelical pastor, claiming that he participated in an attempted coup against him. Trump, believing he was being persecuted for no reason, imposed steel and aluminum tariffs on Turkish exports, wrecking the Turkish economy and sinking the value of the Turkish lira. The pastor was released within weeks. When an American president wants to send a message, a tariff bomb can deliver shock and awe. For now, the only requirement imposed by the Supreme Court decision is the one that prevents Trump from imposing a tariff for the sole purpose of raising revenue. That power is spelled out in the Constitution and requires the approval of Congress. The problem is, every tariff raises revenue, so that, even though the reason the tariff was imposed on Turkey was to force the release of a Christian pastor, Turkish products were taxed. Let's hope the Supreme Court did not remove the tariff bomb from the Trump arsenal. It's easy to see that as Trump moves forward to reimpose tariffs under different authority granted to him by Congress, every action will be litigated in the courts, applying a new standard. All the beneficial trade deals he has negotiated with other countries are at risk of collapse without an effective hammer. But consumers are tired of higher prices, and tariffs are part of the problem. If Republicans want to win in November, they better pay attention. The COVID pandemic exposed the reliance of the U.S. on supply chains controlled by countries hostile to U.S. interests, especially China. Rare earth minerals, pharmaceutical products, and semiconductors are examples of industries that should and must be reshored domestically. But wooden umbrellas that sit near Mai Tais, we can leave alone. Trump needs a reboot that recognizes these realities and turn his policies into a political as well as economic winner. I'm Ben Strusand, and that's my view.
13: political contributor Ben Strusand. 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

0: Good evening and welcome to the second hour of Chris X Radio. I'm the aforementioned X-Man. Glad to have you here with us as we are rocking our way down 700 a.m. on the aisle, 1540 a.m. on the aisle. That's right, we're on two signals. 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So if you want to go watch that, you can check all that out under the KSEV Radio moniker. Make sure you're following KSEV Radio, and then there you go. That way you can follow us and watch the program live if you're not near a radio or your smartphone. I think everybody's pretty much near their smartphone at just about all times these days. Anyway, glad to have you here on the second hour of the program. We broke this down. We'll break down some more of the numbers here as where the primary runoff is officially over. It is done. And I want to hear what you guys have to say. We got a few calls in the first hour talking about what did in John Cornyn and Ken Paxton. I just crushed him last night. It wasn't even close. Won by 28 points. Wow. Well, the pundits didn't see that coming. The polls didn't see that coming. In fact, a lot of people didn't see it coming because we were told repeatedly by the propaganda apparatus that Ken Paxton can't win. He just can't win. He just can't win until he won. Now he can't win in a general election, even though the polls were showing that either him or John Cornyn were right there with James Tallarico. It's going to be interesting how the polling looks now that, well, the runoff is over. It is now Ken Paxton versus James Tallarico coming up in November. So we'll see. The Democrats are going to spend a whole lot of money trying to convince you that Tallarico is not a freak, that he's just a regular guy just like you and me, and he's going to ministerial school so he can be a minister because he loves the Lord and he loves trans children. His words, not mine. It's very weird. By the way, I haven't even talked about this. Houston has been named as an Ebola gateway. I don't know what that means. That's what they were saying on the local news. Huh? So people are worried about Ebola now with, I guess, what's happening in the world. Every time I hear Ebola, I think of Ebola. Remember the Ricola commercials? But that being said, whatever. So that's done. But also, it's not the only race that's done. And by the way, I want to hear from you guys. Do you want to weigh in? If you want to call in, tell us what you thought about the races. Did you think the things pan out the way they did? With Ken Paxton crushing John Cornyn, Alex Mueller crushing Briscoe Kane, John Pompong just smoked to Shelley Desvalos. MAGA Mays handily defeated Chip Roy. So, now, Beau French squeaked by Jim Wright for Railroad Commissioner. I voted for Jim Wright, but he lost, so I'll vote for Beau French in the general easily. In November, won't even think twice about it. No big deal. Now, Sanchez smoked Warren Howell, Orlando Sanchez. The Big O is back. I'll vote for him in November. This is for Harris County Judge. He looks like he's going to be facing off with Letitia Plummer, who squeaked by Ed Emmett and Drag. I'm sorry, Anise Parker. I've made the joke repeatedly that somehow Anise Parker now looks like Ed Emmett. And when she's wearing earrings, and she looks like Ed Emmett in makeup and earrings, and it's just very strange. I don't know why she looks like Ed Emmett now, but she does. So that'll be interesting to see. I think that gives us a really good shot, or at least Orlando Sanchez, a really good shot at defeating Letitia Plummer. Former city council. In fact, they're both former city council. But Orlando Sanchez eventually served as Harris County Treasurer, and he did a far better job than the current Harris County Treasurer. So hopefully he can, you know, pit himself against Ms. Plummer, or Dr. Plummer, I should say, and see how that plays out. Now, Christian Menefee smoked Al Green. Al Green is done. He's over. He's gone. He's Fritos, man. He's toast. Which, good riddance. That guy's been just a weirdo. He looks like the caveman from the Geico commercials. And he got beat by a much better looking, a much younger candidate. Menifee, like I said, one of his commercials, I saw him, like, was he punching on a punching bag? Boxing, but you can see the guy works out. He's in good shape. The exact opposite from a guy who walks around with his cane, shaking his cane, that's president every 5 minutes. Ian Drew articles of impeachment, what, six times? That's a guy whose time in Congress is coming to a close. So, Christian, maybe. Now, Christian Menifee, honestly, the thing we're seeing in these races is these old Democrats are not quite radical enough. So they're moving towards the more radical. So there's that. But we've also heard a couple of new ads featuring James Talafrico. These are the Paxton ads that are actually running. As we played the Texas, This Is Texas, This Is Not. We played that one in the first hour. Now we've got another one. This one's a little longer, but I want you to hear this one. And if you want to weigh in on the ads, or you want to weigh in on Paxton or how you think he's going to do in November against Talafrico, who's a weird dude, make sure you take a listen to what Talafrico was campaigning on before he's done a 180 now that he's in the general. So, if you want to join us, 281-558-KSEV, 281-558-5738. Let's listen to this ad. This is...
1: Move over, Davy Crockett. There's a new Texas Trailblazer in town. And their name is James Talafrico. The man who bragged, our office is the first in the history of Texas to add pronouns to our official business cards.
2: I am running around like a crazy person today.
1: Spreading his white skin wherever he goes.
3: I am not a perfect Christian.
2: Prophetic voices like Jesus have helped me reckon with my own whiteness, my own masculinity, and it's a painful process.
1: Bearing the cross of white skin and unambiguous masculinity.
2: I was a big nerd in high school. Never played sports. I probably shouldn't out myself like this.
0: Really? Shocker.
2: Is a spectrum, and oftentimes it can be very ambiguous. God is both masculine and feminine and everything in between. God is non-binary.
1: Straight from Revelations in the woke James Bible.
2: I want us all to be aware of that. There are many more than two biological sexes. In fact, there are six.
1: And on the seventh day, they rested. But not James Talafrico. He built an ark big enough for all creatures.
2: To be able to write legislation that benefits not just the people, but also our animal friends.
1: Just like the Supreme Court said, one cow, one vote.
2: Now, existential, that we try to reduce our meat consumption. It's the right thing to do, and the moral thing to do.
1: The 11th commandment, thou shalt not smoke brisket.
2: I am proud to say that our campaign has officially become a non-meat campaign.
1: So step aside, Sam Houston. Talafrico's bravery towers over Texas. He's fighting for all six genders and tens of thousands of species.
2: I guess we just have a different moral yardstick.
1: You know what insults Jesus? Binary white people who eat barbecue and remember the Alamo?
2: There's only been one perfect Christian.
1: And they certainly weren't a carnivorous, Caucasian, binary homo sapien, according to the woke gospel of James.
2: They're going to call me a radical leftist, un-Texan, un-American.
1: And bar none, the weirdest candidate for Senate the Lone Star State has ever seen.
0: You know, I think that ad pretty much nails it. The guy's a weirdo. He's an absolute weirdo. But they're going to parade him up. He's already come. He's already done a 180. He's like, I'm a fourth generation Texan. I love barbecue. But why did you run a vegan campaign and say that eating meat is an existential threat to humanity? So you ran a vegan campaign, but now you're all into barbecue. Oh, because we pivoted from the primary where you need all the radicals to support you to the general election. So now you're going to do a 180. He's already came out and said there are only two sexes, but there are all of these things around them. It's funny, he's doing a 180 on all the things he said before. Interesting how that works out, huh? It's almost as though that he's a pandering, pedantic, well, I'll just stop there, pontificating. You guys know what movie? All right, 281-558-KSEV if you want to weigh in on that. So, Texas Representative Brandon Gill had this to say about James Talafrico, and I tend to agree with him.
4: James Talafrico, apparently, not long ago, was on a podcast, and the podcast host asked him, she said, what are some things that you love, Mr. Talafrico, that's not
5: family
4: or
5: friends?
4: And the first thing that popped into this guy's mind was trans kids. I think that's pretty weird. What kind of grown man daydreams about trans kids?
0: It's a good question.
4: James Tallarico, apparently.
0: It's a really good question. What kind of grown man, just because I'm thinking about it now, is thinking about trans kids? And he really loves them. I guess him and his girlfriend eventually want to have a trans kid or two. I don't... Once again, that is a guy who's... And I saw the CBS interview where he did the 180 on the barbecue and the vegan and... And also sexes, the number of said there's no longer six sexes, it's only two now. And all that. He did a 180 on everything, and every answer pivoted to an attack on Ken Paxton. Every single answer. He will attack him. He's going to do the typical Democrat approach. Attack, attack, attack, and then pretend to take the moral high ground after you've attacked over and over again, because the other side will respond. Ken Paxton is already, well, taking it, the fight to him. Also, it needs to be noted that Donald Trump continues as a wrecking ball to go through the entire Republican establishment. He just goes through there and look who all he defeated. Bill Cassidy, Thomas Massey, you got Tom Tillis and Mitch McConnell, and Representative Marjorie Taylor Greene, she just ran away. But Trump's, his numbers... I used to play that. You know what? I'm going to play it again just because he has not stopped.

All right, so Trump has literally been a wrecking ball, just going through and wrecking not only the Democrats, but the never-Trumpers. He's crushing them. John Cornyn tried to campaign that, oh, I'm here to work on the president's behalf. He said it over and over. Virtually every answer was shrouded in, I'm here to help the president, that's what I'm here to do. And nobody bought it. Everybody knew that John Cornyn didn't like Donald Trump, didn't want him in, said we've got to move on from Trump over and over again. Didn't really, he was a reluctant, he wasn't a never-Trumper, but he was a reluctant Trumper. He got smoked by 28 points. Now, that's that election is over. I know it's fresh today. Those who voted for Cornyn are probably upset. But as they say, now's the time to come together and defeat Calafrico. Because if you voted in a primary and you didn't get the candidate you wanted and now you're not going to vote in a general election, you've completely missed the mark. You don't understand what a primary is for. What you're telling me is you voted in the primary. You'll vote against Republicans, but you won't vote against Democrats? That sounds kind of crazy to me. But the Trump wrecking ball continues. It just goes through. He just keeps crushing them over and over and over. Donald Trump has remade the Republican Party in his image. And he continues. The lamestream media, the pundits, the pollsters, they all told us that Paxton is unelectable. Paxton can't win. It's just, there's no way. John Cornyn spent over $100 million trying to defeat him. The incumbent spent $100 million, 3-1, over what Ken Paxton spent. Only to be absolutely demolished in the primary. Now, Cornyn's old. He clearly was not the candidate that he portrayed himself as. Was he the worst guy in the world? No. I've told you that many times. In fact, I got the moniker from some of our listeners. Chris, you're just a Cornyn lover. You just love Cornyn. No, I don't hate him as much as you do because I don't think of politics as emotional. I think of politics, I use them as tools. They are simply tools. He is no longer a tool that is effective. It's time to replace him. We got somebody that could. We just replaced him with the most effective tool, attorney general in the country. If he can take that kind of work to the Senate, I know it's different work, but if he can take that kind of, and I think he will, he is very much America first. He's been Texas first, big time. We'll take it. I welcome all the Cornyn voters. Hey, come on over. Let's do this. Let's defeat this weirdo who thinks about trans kids in his spare time. Let's defeat this weirdo who runs a vegan campaign but then tries to convince us that he's a fourth-generation Texan who loves barbecue. He loves barbecue. He loves it so much he ran a vegan campaign talking about how terrible, how much of an existential threat it is to eat meat. Okay? That's what he does. That's where we're at with that guy. I'll take Ken Paxton on his worst day. That being said, I would have taken John Cornyn.

0: So that's pretty good numbers. I wish he would come to Houston. Can he send the feds to Houston? We'll take him here. Because, man, the murder rate just on the bayous alone has gotten pretty bad. The president also said that Iran is now negotiating on fumes. Hopefully that is the case. They're abusing a long-running strategy of delay tactics to try to just outweigh Trump, try to outweigh him through the midterms. They don't understand they're going up against the apex predator. I don't see Trump losing this. We'll have to wait and see. Gas prices started to come down. I saw oil prices were down, what, below $90 a barrel earlier today? So it's starting to come through, recordings and transcripts tied to the special counsel investigation into his handling of classified documents. Old creepy sleepy Joe's.
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0: Welcome back to Chris X Radio. As we're sailing through the second hour of the program, we have this segment, two more remaining. If you want to get in, weigh in on what you thought about the runoff election. Did you get out and vote? And did you? How do you think things played out last night? Was there any surprises? Anything shocking for you? Or did it just kind of, this how you predicted, this how you thought it was going to be? 281-558-KSEV, 281-558-5738. Let's go to the phones, pick up with Tierre, listening in Jersey Village. Tierre, thanks for hanging on. Welcome to Chris X Radio. Is Tierre there? Do we have Tierre on the line? Is anyone home? Anybody here? Anybody? Bueller? Okay, let's not go to Tierre. Let's try to figure out what's going on, because I'm getting I'm getting ghosted. I don't know what happened. Is there a Tierre? We got okay. Now they're saying we can go to Tierre. All right, Tierre, thank you for hanging on. Welcome to Chris X Radio.
1: Can you hear me?
0: I can hear you now. Go right ahead, Tierre.
1: Hey, what's up, Chris? How you doing?
0: Hey, I'm doing pretty well. Interesting primary results last night, huh?
1: Absolutely. Let me catch you up, though, because I'm going to ask y'all for some prayer. My sister had her twins last night, and unfortunately there was a complication where there was just a lot of blood, and there's been some issues. So I'm asking for y'all to all pray for my family. She's my sister who's right behind me. I'm the oldest of eight, and she's always been at my side. I've known her whole life, and she's dearly precious to me. So I want to jump off by just asking for some prayer. I know God is incredible, and he's done a lot of incredible things. Hey, I'm a graduate from University of Houston, guys. That's a miracle in and of itself. But I just want to throw that out there and ask y'all for prayer, sincerely. Just asking for God's healing hand in this situation. But on to other things. The election last night, and this is where I was going to attack it from this angle, it's really a referendum on the lack of masculinity in America, and a lot of us are missing this point. And I'm going to highlight one of my favorite characters.

0: television at some point. And that's Rip Wheeler from Yellowstone. I believe his name's Mr. Hauser. He plays him. And the funniest thing is, as a man, you look to be a character like Mr. Rip Wheeler. And the reason why is because Rip was always cool under pressure. He always knew what he had to do. He always knew how to take care of business. But he was not above the ability to get into the office, but also get into the dirt. That's how he ended up with the Yellowstone's Kevin Costner's daughter. And that was when the show kind of took a nosedive, because I felt like Kevin Costner had a great influence on the show, and that's what really made it special. But Rip Wheeler is a character I want to reference in terms of where we are. If you pay attention in media, and this is where I'm going with it, is that we've attached, Marvel went through a thing called the MCU, where they were trying to say the women were going to take over as we were moving away from Chris Evans, Robert Downey Jr., and Chris Hemsworth, who were basically Captain America, Iron Man, and Thor. And so we went to this weird little area of super feminism. And I know, what does that have to do with last night's politics? Well, this is where I'm going. The very first thing you think of a trans kid, and you're going vegan, this is not stuff that appeals to men. And we know this. We all know this. See, the thing is that evil triumphs when strong men sit down. And what we've watched through the years is that we've made it all about the feminization of America, the participation trophy, my feelings, all the emotions. These are not places where men typically live. Yes, are there men who are emotional? Absolutely no doubt about it. But is this where a man defines his masculinity? No. That's not why we came up with the word toxic masculinity. We made masculinity toxic. And so if you look at the contrast, see, the reason why people love Ken Paxton is because when Joe Biden came down here looking to start a fight, he went and poked the bear and said, I can take him out. And what happened? Hey, man, Ken Paxton, like an OG, literally said, all right, I see your game. I see it twice over. And he played a dangerous game, but he didn't blink. Joe Biden did. That's where the Democrats got into it, is that they decided to go double in with all this feminization of everything. We don't have men who have rough hands. We need soft hands. That's why we have no plumbers. That's why we have no electricians. That's why blue collar is scorned at until recently, where the meek are inheriting the earth. And the reason why we're looking at Trump, everybody's already said Trump is about as blue collar a billionaire as you can imagine. People just look at the lifestyle. They don't understand this guy's got his teeth cut by going into construction and doing real estate and handling the rebuilding and restructuring of all kind of infrastructures in this country. See, he's a man. Yeah, he makes bucket-headed decisions, but guess what? So do all men. And guess what? We depend upon strong men. Hey, my Bible says in order to take the house, you must first do what? Find the strong man. Don't get me wrong, I love women, but it never said a strong, independent woman is going to prevent a burglar from robbing her house. That's not the way it works. Unless she has that equalizer called a gun. And last time I checked, all women were trying to say that guns were terrible. So this is what I'm trying to say. We are arriving back at the place where, hey, weak men created hard times. Hard times created hard men. And now the hard men are back to play. I suggest everybody buckle up and enjoy this wonderful ride, because we are at a spot that history is going to recognize as a brand new era in America. Yes, he has done exactly what he said he was going to do, and that is truly to make America great again. Here's to Trump. Long live the president. Long live this great country that I love. Now let's get in here and let's start fixing some stuff, because there's too many things that are broken. That's my spot.
1: Man, that's thanks for the call. Appreciate it. Tierre, always, man, dropping some serious truth here on the program. Yeah, I think you absolutely nailed it, Tierre. We saw the feminization of society, which now we have all the trans things. You notice the only issues in sports are trans men pretending to be women, trying to go dominate women's sports. Yeah, when you can't beat up men, you go try to beat up women, whether it's in sports or whatever. And absolutely the left has just gone into that headlong. And that's what they want. And they want it. You're right. They did the she stuff. Hollywood went full woke with she power, girl power, and girl everything. And the direct translation is box office poison. It destroyed their industry. And the only thing that brings it back, well, hey, what happened? Oh, Maverick. That one did pretty well. Was that a She-Ra movie? No. Doesn't mean that women can't be strong characters. But men are men and women are women. And quit pretending that one is the other, because that leads to terrible things, as you just pointed out. It leads to soft men. And these weak men like James Tallarico. Low-T Tallarico. Ken Paxton is going right into it. I call him Calafrico. As you mentioned, any guy that sits there and thinks about trans children in his spare time. What? Goes and justify his absurd behavior and his absurd ideology, trying to somehow hide it under a blanket of Christianity, when no Christian supports that. No logical Christian says Jesus is about trans and kids, says God is non-binary. I think about the trans children. What do I? No, he doesn't just think about them. He said he loved them. Okay. They're taking my words out of context. No, no, they're not. You said it. He believes in six sexes. No, no, no, he's already backed off that. He ran a vegan campaign, but now he's, no, no, no, he's a barbecue-eating Texan. Once again, he pandered to the woke mob, and he got him. Now he's trying to pander his way back. It is our job to not allow him to do that, to not lie to the electorate, because that's what he is. He's a woke weirdo. Every time he ever speaks and everything that he ever did is on woke. And he's weird. He is a beta male if there ever was one. Tierra couldn't have nailed it any harder. He is absolutely a beta weirdo, and he's trying to convince us he's the best option. Ken Paxton is a weird-looking guy, and he's not the best-looking guy. And you're right. He peered down with that wonky eye of his and stared right back at the Biden administration and told them to go pound sand. Didn't back down, didn't back off one bit, and he won. Over and over and over again. People are tired of those smooth and crafty politicians who say all the right things, but then don't do the right things. They do what's right for them, not the American people, not the Texas people. And poor John Cornyn, he found out last night. Trump is a blue-collar billionaire. Pierre's absolutely right. There are countless stories from people that have worked for him in the past where he came down to the job sites and met with people, asked them what they did, and people were working on his jobs. Yeah, he's a rich guy. Yeah, he's a billionaire. But he's an alpha. When times get bad, and they do get bad, you don't want a beta male stepping up. They don't step up. They hide behind women. And we've seen what happens. Yeah, there are some tough women out there. Unfortunately, because of Democrat policy, they're forced to stand up to the terrible things in the world that they shouldn't have to. Also, I want to make a statement, too, by the way, Tierre. Everybody, please pray for Tierre's sister, and hope everything is good with her and the twins. God's grace is good, and I'll definitely be saying some prayers for you tonight. So we'll pray for you and your sister and the whole family. And like I said, I always appreciate the call, because you always make such great points, and we want to keep Tierre and his family safe and happy for as long as possible. So thank you for the call, Tierre, and hopefully everybody else will say a prayer or three tonight for him and his family and some twins, for his sister and the two new children, the two new additions to the Tierre family, which is a fantastic thing. All right, let's take a break because we're way over. We'll come back. We got a Chris in Spring, Stephen in Tomball, and we got an open line now if you want to get in. 281-558-KSEV, 281-558-5738. 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We'll be right back. Don't you go away.
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0: So if you want to join us here, give us your breakdown of last night's election. 281-558-KSEV, 281-558-5738. All right, let's go right back to the phones. Let's go to Chris listening in Spring. Chris, thank you for hanging on. Welcome to Chris X Radio.
1: Yes, sir, buddy. Great night for the grassroots, a bad night for the Bush Mafia. But I believe their time in this state is, well, it's been over, but they never realized it. Hopefully it's coming to an end. I'm a little surprised by Denise Parker. Maybe she shouldn't have hoisted those red light cameras upon us many moons ago. And I think Sanchez has a legit shot here. Hopefully if everything works out well. I don't know. What do you think?
0: You know, I think Orlando Sanchez does against, I think he's got a better shot against Letitia Plummer than he would have against Denise Parker. And what's funny is I think the low turnout vote really hurt Denise Parker because a large portion of the vote came in from the black community, which Letitia Plummer is a black woman, and I think that really helped her. Not that it was all about race, but then again, well, in the Democrat Party, that's all they tend to care about. So it was a race between the lesbian party versus the black party, and the black party had a better turnout and it's sad to say, but that's how the Democrats operate, and they had a better turnout that day. So former... And it also, I don't think it helped that Denise Parker now looks like Ed Emmett in drag. So it's very weird. So that's a very weird thing. But I think it does open up the door. It'll be interesting to see how good of a campaign Orlando Sanchez can run. And I think he's got a legit shot. It would be really good to be able to take back that Harris County judge position.
1: Absolutely. I think the next step for the grassroots is, you know, we got the Texas legislature, they got like a $500 billion budget for the next couple of years. We're going to have to that needs to go away. That needs to be deduced by millions. We don't need big government in Texas. I know they got a lot of revenue. The tolls need to be free, and they can use the franchise tax to lower property taxes. It's very simple, but that's going to be the next topic of discussion. I really think so. Also, Chris, you know, it's not a good look. When the Persians can shoot down an F-35 or at least hit one, that is a very bad look for our technological base. And it looks like John McCain screwed us again. But this Iran deal, this is, I don't know what kind of history they're teaching in the Ivy League schools, but I don't know what the end game is anymore. It's not going to look good for Trump if he doesn't figure this out soon. Have a good one, buddy.
0: Thank you for the call, Chris. I appreciate it. Yeah, I don't think it bodes well for the midterms if gas is up still, you know, up $4 a gallon. If oil prices are still high, that is not going to bode well for the midterms, which will essentially sink the last couple of years of Trump's presidency. I know he's the chief executive. He has veto power. We got that. But the Iran thing, it's actually very simple. It's not just Iran, but it's also China, and it's also Russia, and making sure that Iran doesn't have a nuke. Basically, what Trump has done, he's trying to beat them into submission. That's a hard thing to do. These countries don't like to submit. Contrary to in our country, alpha males dominate those countries. They treat their women like absolute trash. They treat them like farm animals. They treat them like second-rate citizens. When they get out of line, they hang them by their neck until they're dead, or they bury them to their waist and beat them with rocks until they bleed out their brains.

0: So the problem is they're facing a superior fighting force. If one jet gets shot down, hey, man, a squirrel finds a nut every now and then. That's just, it could be flat-out luck at this point. We don't want any of our planes to be shot down. We don't want to lose anything. But as we know, in war, things like this happen. We got to get this thing done, as you said. It's got to end. It's got to end handily before the midterms and get oil prices down and gas prices down. And if Trump can go through there and absolutely end this threat from a country that continues to call us the great Satan, continues to want to destroy us, and basically put them at the mercy of America, everything changes. We can't forget Venezuela. We can't forget what's happening right now in Cuba. And we can't forget China and Russia. I know it gets clouded because of the fog of war, but Trump is remaking the world, and he's doing it in America first. It changes everything. And I know, like I said, we're not seeing it directly. The gas prices are starting to go down. If gas prices are low, no one's going to care about the Iran war. If we're not losing troops and gas prices don't cost a ton, no one's going to give a damn. That's how people are. Long as I got my TikTok on my cell phone, I'm good to go. That's unfortunately the world that we live in. We got to pray to God that there are strong enough men on the other side of things, guys like Trump, that are willing to take on the bad guys and absolutely end their aspirations of dominating our country. And the people on the left, there's not a one of them that'll do it. It's a bunch of beta males who want to control everything and run our country straight in the dirt. So, to me, it's a no-brainer. We'll see. Trump, they always say, oh, he's playing with 45D chess or whatever. We'll see. If it doesn't go well in Iran, gas prices are up, say good riddance in the midterms. If things are better economically, and right now, that mostly they're getting better, but gas is still too high. You got to get that down. That's that proverbial straw that breaks the camel's back. Appreciate the call. Always good to hear from you, Chris. All right, 281-558-KSEV. Let's go to Steven and Tomball next. Steven, thanks for hanging on. Welcome to Chris X Radio.
1: Hey, Chris, good talking to you. Hey, I just want to cover, we went to vote yesterday, waited, of course, to the last minute. We walk in, the guy outside says, Republicans on the right, the left, to the left, you know? And we're like, yeah, you know. A couple other couples were in front of us, and we get there, and then when we get inside, the lady's like, there's no one on the Democratic side. And the guy goes, yeah, you know why, and that's all he said, right? And then next thing you know, these people come in, and it's a husband and wife, I guess, a teenage daughter and a little kid, and they're all dressed in black, gothic-looking. You can dress gothic, whatever, but the old man said, yeah, there's your Democrat voters. And the lady started to tell him something like, oh, you can't be saying that. And he says, I'm a veteran, and it's a free country. So when I get up there, I give them, I use my gun permit, my gun license for everything. I get a ticket, it's my gun license. And the guy didn't want to take it. And I said, well, you know, I can use it. I said, you know what? Here's my license, use my license. I said, but you need to follow up on what is legal to vote with. So we voted, we're great. We like that Paxton voted. We got our work cut out for us now. I will say, I think these grocery stores and some of these gas stations are price gouging us, especially on the grocery stores. You go to near an HEB and they're all within 2 or 3 cents of each other. But then you go from one Kroger's to another. One Kroger's I've seen was $3.99, and then I see another one for $3.67, and then their prices are all different. They're a big company. They all buy their own gas. So I think we're getting price gouged there, and also on the meat industry. Just hang in there, guys. I give it to them. After 4th of July or around 4th of July for everything to come back, we got to stay strong. We got to believe. Keep praying. Pray for our president, as always. And keep up the great work, guys. And then we'll see you next week. Have a good one. Right. Bye-bye.
0: Thank you for the call, Stephen. I appreciate it. Yeah, I'm glad you did. You got in and voted. And, yeah, it's what's funny, you're right. It's a legal form of ID with your carry permit. But that being said, it's like I said, it's like a license, but you were smart to bring your regular driver's license. Don't give them any excuse to give you a hard time about voting. So that's good. I always bring my driver's license because it's simple and easy. When it comes to the economy, I think you may be right. I think we're going to see as we get closer to, which is, by the way, that's a month away. This month is over at the end of this week.

0: we're already into June. So by the end of July, I do believe things will have settled. I'll be shocked if they're not settled down in Iran. So we'll see as we get there. But I think, like I said, we'll see a little bit more pricing. And as far as the gas station and the pricing, that's a whole nother show. And I tend to lean towards what you were saying. I don't know if it's gouging, but they have their own pricing systems, and that's for sure. Anyway, let's take a short break. We'll come back, wrap things up. Don out in Point Blank. Hold on. It looks like you'll probably get the final word on today's program. You're listening to Chris X Radio. We'll come back, wrap things up, get you lined up, locked and loaded for the one and only Craig Collins program up next at 6 p.m. We'll be right back.
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5: From the KSEV Weather Center, tonight will be mostly cloudy with a low of 71. Tomorrow, expect variable clouds with a thunderstorm in some areas and a high of 90. Tomorrow night will be partly cloudy with a low of 73. On Friday, anticipate intervals of clouds and sunshine with isolated thunderstorms and a high of 92. Saturday will bring a mix of sun and clouds with a morning shower in some areas followed by an afternoon thunderstorm along with a high of 92. With the KSEV Weather Center forecast, I'm AccuWeather meteorologist Jason Caterina.
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0: things up. And then here at 6 p.m., we'll turn it over to the Craig Collins program, so make sure you stick around for that. Oh, I'm sure he'll have plenty of election breakdown coverage as well. And then we'll be back tomorrow for our Friday show on Thursday. What? It's already the weekend for us. So it happens when you have a long weekend. And I'm pretty sure some of the low turnout in yesterday's primary election, the runoff, it was also due to the holiday being on Monday, but Election Day was yesterday. Anyway, so Paxton, on to the primary. I'm sorry, on to the general election. We've got a big general election. Once again, Orlando Sanchez now going up against the Democrats as well. Letitia Plummer. So it's going to be a lot of hard-fought races. We got some good opportunities to take some seats back and, of course, hang on to some. So we'll see. We got MAGA Mays heading towards the... I'm pretty sure he'll be heading toward the Attorney General's office. Take nothing for granted, folks. We have to stay focused, and we have to get out and vote. All right, let's go to the phones here before we run out of time. Pick up with Don, listening in Point Blank. Don, thank you for hanging on. Welcome to Chris X Radio.
1: Yeah, I don't know if you might have mentioned this earlier, but one of the craziest things Tallarico said, especially in Texas, is that the border should be a wide-open welcome mat. I mean, that's insane.
0: Well, he is a leftist Democrat, so it makes perfect sense. But yeah, he said the border should be like a welcome mat. And once again, that should be disqualifying, but the Democrats, they don't disqualify anything. He represents exactly what they want, which is an extremely woke and weird individual, and now they're going to try to pretend he's not any of that in order and spend $100+ million to try to steal that seat. So that's, but I think you're absolutely right, Don, 100%.
1: Yeah, and the other thing about him saying God is masculine and feminine and everything in between, I mean, that's totally wrong. I mean, Jesus Christ called God his father all the time, and Jesus Christ's mother was the Virgin Mary. So it's, you know, there's no way, I don't know, maybe he regrets saying that, but
0: He's come to regret. He's already regret running his vegan campaign. He's pretending like he did, and he loves barbecue because he's a whatever generation Texan. He's already walked back the 6 different sexes, and he's down to 2 now, and I'm pretty sure he will walk that back. But then again, Don, did you go to seminary school? Did you go to, are you going to be a minister?
1: No, I didn't go to seminary, but I certainly studied this a lot, and it's from Dr. R.C. Sproul, Billy Graham, you know, all the...
0: Well,
1: everybody
0: you don't,
1: knows...
0: Sorry, Don, you don't count. Thanks for the call, Don. You don't count. You need to shut up and listen to your new leader, James Talafrico. I'm obviously kidding, Don. I would follow your readings and teachings of the biblical perspective far closer than I would ever follow a woke weirdo who in his spare time he loves trans children. All right, gang, the Craig Collins program is up next. We'll see you tomorrow. Have a great evening.
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3: News this hour from Town Hall. I'm John Scott. 2 people arrested during another chaotic night outside Delaney Hall, an ICE detention center in Newark, New Jersey, where protesters clashed with police. Correspondent Laura Witters has the report.
4: The situation outside the detention center in Newark, New Jersey, escalating with the arrest of 2 individuals, federal ICE agents assaulted by rioters. Department of Homeland Security Secretary Mark Wayne Mullen says they were sprayed with an unknown chemical substance outside the federal facility. The protests started Friday after some of the criminal illegal aliens inside reportedly went on a hunger strike to protest conditions in the building. Laura Winters reporting.
3: President Trump convened his cabinet on Wednesday at a precarious moment for talks aimed at ending the war with Iran. The president says Tulsi Gabbard exposed a lot of fraud within the government and in the country in general.
5: She declassified numerous historic documents of special public interest, including related to the JFK and RFK assassinations, which everybody wanted to see. And we're now releasing a lot of things having to do with space. You know, it's people are very interested in it. It actually became the number one topic. We're releasing a lot of information having to do with extraterrestrial.
3: Gabbard is resigning her post to attend to the health of her ailing husband. Kelly Loeffler, administrator of the U.S. Small Business Administration, tells Hugh Hewitt on the Salem Radio Network, it's an honor to serve President Trump.
6: There has never been a more important time for not just resolving so many national security issues, but economic security issues in this country. And President Trump is moving so quickly to do it on so many fronts. It's a great honor. It's very humbling every day to serve this great president, to serve our nation.
3: More on these stories from townhall.com.
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3: An evacuation order has disrupted thousands of lives in Southern California. And now, officials have lifted those orders for residents near a damaged chemical tank. Correspondent Julie Walker with the update.
8: The all clear for residents in and around Garden Grove in Southern California after the risk of a catastrophic explosion or leak from a chemical tank is over. A crack in the top allowing pressure to escape. Orange County Fire Authority Interim Chief T.J. McGovern.
9: After an extensive operation, we're happy to report that all evacuation orders have been lifted.
8: Residents forced to evacuate after the 7,000-gallon tank with methyl methacrylate used to make air airplane parts overheated Thursday. Chris Myers with the EPA says they've been monitoring air quality.
10: All air monitoring instruments have been operating 24 hours a day, and there have been no exceedances detected.
8: I'm Julie Walker.
3: News and analysis at townhall.com.
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1: That's right. It is the Craig Collins Show. KSCV, KGBC, the voice of Texas. Thrilled to be with you. So much stuff to talk about. A whole lot of the things out there are related. And this is on a national scale, not just here locally. To the Senate race, to the not so surprising to me and you, not so surprising to people like Chris X, who does the show before this, or Chris Salcedo in the morning, essentially the people who actually live here, that Paxton beat the absolute crap out of Cornyn in the primary race. That's not surprising. It was surprising to people in other places in media. I heard Guy Benson and other people on this station saying how terrible and flawed Ken Paxton is as a candidate. Is he a great person? I'm not going to say yes to that. I think there might be some issues there that might make me feel that he's not the best human being. But is he an effective politician? Absolutely he is. Is he someone who's going to crush Tallarico? I think absolutely he will. I think the likelihood of a Ken Paxton Senate seat in the November election is through the roof. I think it's like 100%. And I don't care about the people that are saying right now that they think that Paxton is weak, that Tallarico can win. And here's the reason why. I'll go ahead and start with this, because now you're going to see a whole lot more of this. Now the campaign can finally focus away from infighting between Paxton and Cornyn or anybody else within the Conservative Party, and it can focus on the insanity that is James Tallarico. This is about a minute and 40 seconds of some of the crazy stuff he says as a supercut. You could just run this. You don't even have to say anything good about the candidate that is running against him in Paxton. You can just play this audio on repeat, and I think there's no way this person can be elected to a statewide political position in a state like Texas.
25: Like Jesus have helped me reckon with my own whiteness, my own masculinity, my own certainty, my own ego. It's a never-ending process, and it's a painful process. I often think when reclaiming symbols, I think about the American flag. I think the Confederate flag is a symbol of treason and terrorism, but the American flag is such a complicated symbol for most of us, and in many ways, like Jesus, like the cross, it's been co-opted and
1: it's not all that complicated to me.
25: And in some ways, its true meaning has been betrayed. President Obama earned the title Deporter-in-Chief from immigration rights activists and aggressively expanded drone airstrikes across the world. Jesus was a feminist. In a deeply patriarchal society, he invited women to participate in his movement and trusted them as his closest confidants. He also repeatedly used feminine language to describe God, including saying God is womb-like and describing God using the Hebrew feminine noun for wisdom.
26: You can't call yourself a Christian and destroy God's creation with greenhouse gases.
25: No need to sit and cry over, you know, your whiteness or your masculinity.
27: Right.
25: Use it.
27: Yep.
25: Use it to do something.
27: Yeah.
25: Let's be productive. For the most part, the Republican caucus in here in Texas is white, older men, straight, cisgendered men.
28: And something that you love somehow. It's not family or friends.
25: I love, and to say this because it's on my mind, the trans children. For me,
1: wait, hold on, we're not going to do it again. But that is just a bunch of insane stuff. And this is part of the Tallarico audio that exists. He says God is non-binary, as you've heard that clip before. There's so many more things just like this that make Tallarico such an utterly disqualifying candidate, especially in a place like Texas. But to be honest, in most places in this country, there are only a few cities, I used to live in one of them in Chicago, where someone this radically left can actually win a political race. But there are people that are saying that they think that Ken Paxton is weak enough because of some personal baggage and the fact that he was actually acquitted
0: by the Texas Senate of any wrongdoing that he was accused of in a political space, that that's enough for someone like Tallarico to actually win a race here in the state. It's utterly insane. And I very much pray and hope that Texas proves me right in this. And I think they will. You guys haven't disappointed me yet in the year that I've been here, the year that I moved here. I'm very excited about the things that I've seen happen and that I thought would happen, because it's all kind of played out. Now, by the way, Will Cain on Fox also had this to say about James Tallarico, because, again, the focus is finally going to be on the person who actually is insane in the race. Here we go.
4: Who could forget this one? Tallarico posting on social media back in 2020. White skin gives me and every white American immunity from the virus, but we spread it wherever we go. Through our words, our actions, and our systems, we don't have to be showing symptoms like a white hood or a Confederate flag to be contagious.
0: Hey, whiteness is contagious and terrible. He's said being masculine is awful, that you should sit and cry in the corner if you're a dude who behaves at all like a dude. He's got a fake girlfriend that nobody's ever seen or knows. Like, he's a very easy candidate to run against. You know it. I know it. A whole bunch of people out there know it. So I think it will be very quickly apparent that he is way, way worse than Beto O'Rourke was when he came somewhat close, not really all that close, to winning a seat in the Senate here in this state as well. Other things out there, and yeah, I do want to cover the Senate race more, but I do think that right now it's really interesting to watch how Texas becomes a national story. And it's all focused on Trump, actually. So let me say this before I move on to the other audio. The thing I find so interesting about the never-Trumpers who are out there, especially the ones in conservative media who pretend that they actually like Trump occasionally and then obviously don't like Trump a little bit later, and any opportunity they get to try to get away from the man, they take it until it slaps them in the face, like all of the campaigning for Cornyn that did not go well for some of those voices on Fox News. The thing that's amazing to me is at a national level, the discussion is just about Trump still. It's not about PACs and it's not about Tallarico as much as it should be. It's about the influence Trump has in the primary and if that influence will actually extend to the vote in November. That's all people seem to want to talk about because every conversation, you know what's funny about that too? I find this to be kind of uniquely interesting, is every conversation trails back to Trump from a media that complains that they talk about him too much. And yet they find an avenue to go back to a President Trump topic, especially when it doesn't have to be that way. When you could talk about literally anything else, they're like, yeah, but how does Trump tie into this? And then how is he a terrible, awful person? Because that also, of course, is their agenda all the time. I want to play, I have some Trump audio to play, actually, but I want to play something else first that I thought was interesting. This came from Fox News. This was a sit-down interview with Jill Biden that's making the rounds, and it's making the rounds because of a question she was asked about the debate performance of her husband that probably ended his ability or the reality of taking his, you know, presidential campaign seriously. Like, the moment that that occurred, it felt like to a lot of people it was over. And Dr. Jill, Dr. Biden, as I think I'm contractually required to say, that she's a doctor, not of medicine, multiple times, said that she was frightened by her husband's performance on stage. Remember, all these people told us that he was mentally fit for office, that he was running circles around everybody else. And now, when I guess it's convenient, a couple years later, when the goalposts have been pushed down the field far enough, they're allowed to say out loud the thing we all knew that they claimed they didn't know or didn't see until it was too late. But here, I thought this was interesting. This was on Will Cain's show, too. A moment of a Dr. Jill, Dr. Biden, saying she was finally afraid when she thought about the mental health or fitness of her husband.
4: Debate performance. In a new CBS interview that will air Sunday morning, Jill Biden says at one point she thought the president was having a stroke.
5: Were you horrified as you saw it unfold?
6: I wasn't horrified. I was frightened. Because I had never, ever seen Joe like that before or since. Never.
5: Or since.
6: Yes.
5: I've never seen
0: him. Well, that's convenient.
6: No.
5: What happened?
6: I don't know what happened. I mean, as I watched it, I thought, oh my God, he's having a stroke. And it scared me to death.
0: But hold on, I'll stop it there, actually. It's really interesting for her to say it hasn't happened before, it hasn't happened after. Remember, this is a guy that was getting lost while on stage. President Biden would try to exit a stage after saying something into a microphone and get lost, be incapable of leaving that environment. And we watched that happen multiple times. He faced the wrong way during events where he's supposed to be paying attention, and world leaders from other countries are standing and paying attention to the right thing, and he's the only dude that's turned the wrong direction. Like, the mental unfitness of the former president was on display on a daily basis. We could see it. We could understand it. And Democrats claimed it wasn't real. And now Dr. Jill Dr. Biden, as I'll continue to call her, is finally admitting that she had at least a small moment of doubt, of worry, after the debate, the atrocious debate that Biden and Trump did, that Trump just obliterated him on. And then apparently it disappeared and went away. And remember also that we heard about the amount of medical issues that Joe Biden is going through even now. And I felt like some of those stories were really reported in a way to try to make you feel bad for that person. But that is absolutely something that now seems to be readily admitted that for a long time was denied. Let's play a couple clips of President Trump, and then we'll actually take our first break. He was talking about Iran, talking about what he thinks the stall is, the tactic that Iran is using, which is assuming that Trump will get out of this before the midterm election for political reasons. And the reason Iran thinks that, by the way, is all of our media, all the things that our media has been telling our enemy they think should happen. So the illusion of strength, the illusion of cards to play, is coming from the way that we've covered something, not the way that President Trump has actually behaved, and not what he's saying here. He's willing to wait as long as it takes for Iran to give us the deal that we actually need, and the blockade will be the thing necessary to get that done. And not any of the other deals that have come across that have been band-aided about. None of that will be good enough. Here's the president this morning.
2: And we have the strongest military anywhere in the world, as you know. You saw what we did with Venezuela. That worked out very quickly. And we're doing really equally as well with, but again, people don't want to write about it, with Iran. Iran is very much intent. They want very much to make a deal. So far, they haven't gotten there. We're not satisfied with it, but now we will be. We will be either that or we'll have to just finish the job. But their Navy is gone, as I've said 1,000 times. Their Navy is gone. Their Air Force is gone. Everything's gone, and they're negotiating on fumes. But we'll see what happens. Maybe we have to go back and finish it. Maybe we don't. Right now, I mean, you can speak to Steve Witkoff and Jared. They're doing a good job. But right now, I think it looks like they want to just make a deal. They want to. I don't think they have a choice. They're just going back to the internet because they're getting clobbered. Their economy is in free fall. They have 250% inflation. Their money has no value. Their whole economic system is broken down. They thought they were going to outwait me, you know. We'll outwait him. He's got the midterms. I don't care about the midterms. Look what happened last night. That was the prelude to the midterms. People understand it. They know that, very simple, Iran cannot have a nuclear weapon. Yes. I'm doing that for the world. I'm not doing it just for us.
0: Look, whether you hate the fact that we're in this conflict in the first place or not, and I know a bunch of listeners out there do, they hate the fact that this ever happened, this is the right take now. Accepting the reality that we're currently in, this is the right way to speak. This is the right behavior. This is the right strategy, especially if you can identify what you think is the thing that Iran is holding out for and tell them that's not going to matter. And it might not be something that politicians would like to hear. There are a ton of politicians that want this to be over because it benefits them and their likelihood of getting elected. It's 1,000% a selfish reason for them to want this conflict to end. You and I. A lot of people sitting at home or in your car listening to this want things to end because of how terrible gas prices are. I filled my tank up today, and it was uniquely horrible. And actually, I on the Memorial Day weekend, decided to travel a little bit with the missus. And as we were driving, I said something about how terrible gas prices were. And obviously, I thought that was somewhat tied to the holiday. And Betty was like, you know what? Just fill up half the tank. Let's hope that a few days from now, prices go back down. They didn't. I had to pay a horrible price at the pump to fill up the entire car now. And we're going to keep dealing with that. And that is awful for you and I. But now that we're here, now that we've gotten close enough to force Iran to agree to the things we need them to agree to, We have to see it through. And I've said that before, and I'll just say it again before I take my first break, is to me, you accept the reality you're in. Whether you created that reality or not is irrelevant. Once you're there, you accept the logistics and the likelihood of the scenario that you're dealt with. And in this situation where we have already made the decisions we've made, the best possible thing to do now is secure an ending that makes sense to the American people. Because there's a lot of ways to screw that up right now. There's a lot of ways to do the wrong thing, I would say. And it doesn't appear that that's going to be the case. I hope so. And I will fully judge the reality of that conflict in Iran with the United States when it's actually over. I won't be able to project as many things as many other people seem to be able to project because I don't actually know the inevitable conclusion. When I do, I'll tell you the truth. But all right, we'll take a break. A lot coming up. We only have an hour to do it. This is the Craig Collins Show, KSEV, KGBC, The Voice of Texas. More next.
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0: This is the Craig Collins Show, KSEV, KGBC, The Voice of Texas. Thrilled to be with you. A bunch of stuff out there to talk about. I really, really liked something that I heard today. The president is planning on attending a Knicks game. I definitely think that it would be cool to see him at an event like that. I know there's a lot of people out there who say sports are dead to them. They don't pay attention to them anymore. They don't want to be a part of it. President Trump goes to things like the Super Bowl. He might go to an NBA Finals at Madison Square Garden, which would be Game 3. I'll play the audio of him actually answering this question. What I love about this, and you can still choose your own adventure, if you hate sports because of how woke it is, I won't tell you you're wrong. Sports is inevitably woke. The NBA is probably one of the worst offenders of that kind of stuff. They even have messages written on the paint of the arenas they play in on the court. So, like, they're uniquely bad at infusing politics into athletics. But I kind of love the idea that Trump goes, I don't care. I'll go ahead and attend anyway in New York City at Madison Square Garden. Some people might boo him. Some people might cheer him. It'll be what it is, like when he goes to college football or anything else. But I really like this. And I have been watching the NBA playoffs because I'm a Knicks fan. As somebody who was born and raised in New Jersey, I know the Rockets are out, so I haven't talked about it a lot on the radio. But here we go. Here's Trump answering a question about potentially attending a Madison Square Garden NBA Finals game.
12: So, are you going to the Knicks game next week?
2: No, I was invited to. I was going to go on Wednesday, but they closed it out very quickly. They ran. And Jim Dolan's a great guy.
0: He's, by the way, that's the last round he's talking
2: as
0: about.
2: As you know, owns and in charge of Madison Square Garden. He's having a good year. Boy, what a team. They win all their games. They have some great players. I think I'll be going to one of the games. Yeah, I was invited by numerous people and Jim, and I think I'll be going. It's great. Great to see you. The Knicks have really suffered for years.
0: I like that everybody laughs at that because he's right. They have. The Knicks have not won an NBA championship since the early 70s. They haven't played in the NBA Finals since 99. They are a long-suffering franchise. Like a lot of other sports teams out there, you inevitably kind of like the lovable loser if you're someone who pays attention only sort of to sports. Like my wife has been watching the NBA playoff games with me, and she's cheering for the Knicks because I am. And I love the fact that she just seems to be happy when the players seem happy that they're winning. And then she also feels terrible for the team that's losing, and the Cavaliers got the crap kicked out of them multiple times. So Betty inevitably feels bad for the guys who seem sad, which I love about her. It's adorable that my wife feels that way. But if President Trump goes to a basketball, like an NBA championship game, I'm sure there will be people out there who say that it's terrible and he shouldn't support it and shouldn't be there because sports don't care about conservative people. And they don't. Like, that's not a lie. But I've never thought that the right response to that is to just completely pretend that the thing that you do like doesn't exist still if you like sports. Like, I don't want to make my life worse personally by avoiding something that I still enjoy, and I definitely enjoy watching. I haven't watched the NBA, I'll admit this, too, in a while. Like, I really let that sport go away. And I grew up in the 90s when Michael Jordan was the it player in the world of any athletic thing. And so even more so, like, I thought the NBA was something I'd be a fan of my entire life. Baseball is something that I have been a fan of my entire life and will never quit, no matter what they say or do. But I just like it. I love everything about it, and I hope that it goes well. I'm sure that there will be coverage of people cheering him and booing him, like I said, and it's New York City, and it's Madison Square Garden, so even more so, some of that might be heightened. But I love the idea that you sort of stand in the face of anything that tells you you shouldn't be there, and you go anyway. Because I think a lot of players that would be on that court wouldn't be happy that Trump was there, and he doesn't seem to give a crap about that at all, and I think that's awesome. Another thing out there I want to play, this is a Democratic senator saying Biden should have dropped out earlier of the presidential race that they're now finally doing the autopsy on. It's incredible to hear these people who claimed that Biden was the smartest man they'd ever met continue to crap on him now, again in May of 2026, when it seems like enough time has passed. But this is Chris Murphy on CNN finally saying the thing out loud that a lot of people said quite a bit ago. Here we go.
13: Well, I certainly remember that debate as we were all wondering what was happening in front of our eyes. I feel like we've litigated this. It was a mistake for the president to stay in that race as long as he did. We would have been better off as a party had he gotten out much sooner.
0: Why?
13: But yes.
0: By the way, I would ask why. Do they think that Kamala would have done better if she was given more time? Because I'd say no. I don't think that's true. Do they think someone else would have been a more viable candidate if given more time to shape themselves into someone that was actually running? If we actually had a primary season where we saw who Democratic voters even wanted to put forward, who knows? I don't think anyone would have had a shot at beating President Trump. And I think that's also Democrats' fault. By the way, I think the way they attacked him, the way they tried to send him into jail in multiple different court cases, they were doing everything they could. And then they literally tried to kill him. Multiple people did, in fact. So all those things together, I think Trump would have beaten anyone on the Democratic side of the aisle. Did he have it uniquely easy going against Biden and then Harris? Sure. But I think he would have been more than capable. And even now, when you project to 2028, and I think Fox was talking about a Marco Rubio campaign. Rubio has said that he doesn't want to run. He's not the only one that said he's not going to run. I think J.D. Vance has also said right now he's focused on being the vice president. And it's too early before even the midterms to talk about who the 2028 candidate would be. But regardless of any of that, I just think it's interesting that even right now you can't really identify who you think a more valuable opponent for any of the Republicans that are likely to run would be. The Gavin Newsoms of the world, the J.B. Pritzkers, none of those people seem like they'd actually have a genuine shot at winning, at least right now. And Gavin Newsom isn't even well-liked in California. I see that I got a question on one of our social media pages. You can watch the show at Radio Craig C on X to watch it directly from my own social media page at KSEV Radio. That would be on Rumble, on YouTube, and on X as well, so you can watch it anywhere there. But a listener asked me, would a compromise in Iran be for them to sell all of their nuclear material to the U.S. in exchange for U.S. fuel or something? Would we give them something in return and then take all of their nuclear material? I would say no, that's not a compromise to me, because one thing I don't want Iran to have is any amount of money. I don't want to give them truckloads of money. I don't want to unfreeze money. I don't want there to be a scenario at all where we benefit them financially to get this thing over with. I don't think we need to do that. I do think that we'll get what we want. Iran will dispose of or give us all of their nuclear material, all of their enriched uranium, and they'll do it because we told them to for the conflict to end. I don't think that it needs to be anything beyond that. Me personally, I think that we will find an avenue where the United States definitively wins in the negotiation portion of what is left of this conflict. Now, but I appreciate the question, and I can see how it would benefit the U.S. to, say, sell U.S. fuel directly to Iran, something they have to buy. Really, what we were doing, I've talked about this before, and I'll say it again, the real benefit to removing the leader in Venezuela, to potentially doing some things in Cuba, to many of the things we've done, Iran definitely at the forefront of it, is disrupting a gas and oil trade industry that benefited all the people we didn't want it to benefit, the Chinas and Russias of the world that worked with Iran and then paid for terrorism around the globe. All of these things needed to be disrupted. It's not just preventing Iran from having a nuclear weapon. It's upending a system that was making it hard for the United States to prevent things like the invasion of Ukraine. All the sanctions that the U.S. placed on Russia didn't matter, and Russia had long found a way around them, deeply involving China and Iran and Venezuela and oil trade, all of those things. And so to disrupt that system is uniquely good for us. I just believe that it is, and I believe that we're so close to getting something that will be even better than what the listener suggests. All right, one last piece of audio I'll play. We'll take another break. We'll come back from our second break in this half hour of the show, and we'll have some fun and then maybe do a little bit more serious stuff before we get out of here. But this is Tom Holman. He is talking about a crazy thing that's going on in New Jersey. So there's hunger strikes that are occurring inside, I think, ICE facilities, where people are saying they're not going to eat unless they're allowed out of the ICE facility. Holman says that doesn't work, that a hunger strike never succeeds in its goal, because if you place yourself in a medical situation where you're not eating at all and you're in danger of a more serious problem happening, we take you to a hospital and we force feed you, meaning a tube is put into your body and nutrients and food is sent into your body that way. That is a medical response to a medical situation you create. It sounds bad to some, I guess, if you say force feed, but it's not going to effectively do the thing they want. There's also a lot of protesting. There's been harm to police officers. All of this happening in Jersey outside of an ICE facility. And so Holman has been doing interviews in which he's been talking about the unique, terrible look of doing this on Memorial Day, of harming cops that are protecting an ICE facility on a day when we're supposed to be honoring the loss of life from veterans and people who protect our country. But even more than that, he's saying that none of this is going to go the way they want. They really need to stop doing it. And most importantly, And I think this is the thing that's getting missed in this conversation. These ICE facilities need to be fully run by the government, the federal government, because any bad things that potentially are happening in them, Homan is saying, are happening because we don't have the necessary oversight. But here's a little bit of that interview.
14: No, the ethnic food's always provided. And I tour facilities all the time. And if you, like I say, if you're Muslim, you got a certain diet. You know, you can't eat certain meat. You can't eat certain foods. And those diets are accounted for. When they're brought into the facility, when they're booked in, all this information is asked and proper diets are given. But ICE bends over backwards to make sure these are really run great facilities. Because, look, we know we're under the microscope. We know Democrats are attacking ICE every day. Anybody thinks ICE is setting up a detention facility that doesn't meet our high standards, then we're setting us up for attacks, right? So we know we're going to have inspections every day. And in addition to congressional inspections, there's unannounced inspection by the Inspector General, unannounced inspection by Office of Professional Responsibility. They're always being

0: inspected, unannounced inspections.
1: Yeah, so we're ready for them, is essentially what he's saying there. He's, I'm not at all concerned with the likelihood of some of this being all over news media because they're attempting to find issues with us. I do also want to play the hunger strike don't work thing because I do think that's kind of interesting. This was Holman the other day in a different interview on Fox talking about this because, and my mother texted me this, Tom Holman does not play. That is true. He does not. And he's someone that was very much loved by the left. By the way, he's the person that they brought in Minnesota and in some other places to calm things down because he doesn't mess around, but he's also someone that has a unique track record of, well, deporting people, but doing it for both Obama and now for Trump. So he's someone that it's harder for the left to attack and say that he's somehow just a radical, crazy, you know, MAGA guy. But here's a little bit of him actually saying the thing I mentioned, the hunger strikes don't work.
0: Look, I've done this since 1984. Hunger strikes never work. We're not going to change what we do because someone goes on a hunger strike. As a matter of fact, if it gets bad enough and the physicians feel like they're putting themselves in extreme danger, medical danger, then we'll force feed them. We'll get a court order and force feed them. Hunger strikes do not work. So they can you know, put themselves in a position where they're, you know, not eating, but it's not going to cause them to be released. We are going to continue to arrest people. We'll continue to detain people. As far as complaining about ICE contract facilities, well, guess what? We'll build our own warehouse facilities. We will have the federally owned detention facilities by the thousands of beds. So look for the future. And I've said from day one, we need to own more of these facilities when we operate them on federal land. And then that way we're not dealing with all this crap from the local politicians and the state.
1: Yeah, anybody who can get their fingers in it, essentially, is what he's saying. Anyone who can find a way to turn it into something that is news that, you know, mainstream media uses to push a narrative, to say that there's terrible, horrible people doing terrible, horrible things. He wants that control, and we should have that control of organizations, of institutions like that, because we just simply need it. All right, we're going to take one more break. After we come back from this break, we will do some stuff that's a little bit more fun. I call them palate cleansers. I basically steal the segment from Dana Lash when I fill in for her on her show. She does a quick five. We do a quick four-ish segment. So that coming up and more in just a bit. This is the Craig Collins Show, KSCV, KGBC, the voice of Texas.
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5: 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I'm Kevin O'Hara. God bless America, and God bless.

This is the Craig Collins Show, KSCB, KGBC, the voice of Texas. That is a group of sports fans in the UK, some British sports fans, that found a set of keys in the stadium and started cheering, and I'll play it again. Whose keys are these? Then eventually cheering when the guy got his keys that they had been recovered.

0: So two immediate thoughts out of that. One, I would pay for this service. If I had sports fans follow me around and chant things about my day-to-day life, it would be amazing. You know, like, he's starting his show or whatever they did. Anything like that would be amazing. Also, the other thing I love about this, my wife really enjoys a chant that happens at Yankee Stadium. It's a chant about the chicken bucket that's way too expensive and people actually buy in Yankee Stadium. When a group of fans, special fans in right field, see a chicken bucket, they just chant chicken bucket. And so my wife now at home here in Houston, I know the Yankees, not the most popular franchise around here, but nonetheless, she'll just randomly chant chicken bucket and smile. This is that kind of thing to me. So I love this for both reasons. I love the stupidity of it, and I love the idea that maybe they could do this as a rentable service and just follow people around and cheer about them, because it would put a lot of us in a better mood. It'd be the kind of thing that would make us, I think, a lot of us very happy. Another piece of audio that I have that I thought was a little bit sillier, this is a guy who works at a U-Haul. I think this is in New York. His name is Mitchell. He said that a trailer went missing 14 years ago. I don't even know if he was working at the place when it first went missing, and it recently was returned, and he calculated the amount of money that the people owe for a 14-year rental of a U-Haul trailer. This also went very viral all over the internet.
1: So when I opened it up, I'm like, well, that's not normal. And then I was looking for the license plate, and the license plate's gone too, so I knew something was up. For 14 years, multiply that by $30 a day, and be about $153,000. And then you have to add on the tax, of course, sure, so of course. That rounded up to about $165,000.
0: $165,000 for the 14-year rental of the U-Haul. What I thought of is somebody who borrowed it, because it doesn't sound like they rented it legitimately, otherwise you would have known who they were, but they borrowed it, and then they kept it in their backyard for 14 years, and probably the entire time, someone else in their life, maybe their missus, was like, you really got to return that U-Haul, that he probably wasn't even honest about stealing. He told her he rented it, he kept it in the backyard for a long time, and inevitably he returned it with the license plate. This is my assumption. I don't know all these facts. I just think this is possible. And that's how you get a plateless trailer returned to a U-Haul 14 years later. Somebody lied to their wife and then eventually decided to cover it up. And it took quite a while to do it. And I would love to hear that interview. But $150,000, $160,000, it sounds similar to whenever I hear somebody say that you rented a book from the library and then forgot to return it. And then they laugh about how many years it is until the book actually comes back and what the late fee would be. Just way, way worse. The U-Haul price is way, way higher. And actually, they're pretty lucky that it's just a trailer and not a vehicle that can have miles added onto the price, because I imagine it would have been far more expensive. But that is something, too. The last thing I thought about that story when I saw it, that someone could steal and return the U-Haul in a 14-year period and not be caught on a camera either time. That in neither scenario did anybody actually witness the thing. There's something impressive about that. I will put that out there. I'm not saying that crime is good. I'm not encouraging the criminals. But part of me is just wildly impressed that they got away with it the way they did. All right, some other things out there, just for sillier topics. I thought this was an interesting list that people came up with on Reddit. They said that these are single-person luxuries, things that you can do if you're not in a relationship, if you don't have a roommate of any kind, that you can't do if you share your space with anybody else in your life. With me and my wife, a lot of these things would not be allowed. I like the idea of a lot of this. I'm not sure that all of them are things that uniquely fall into just the single guy only can do it. But my favorite one on the top of the list is you leave a piece of chocolate cake in your fridge and you know no one's going to eat it. You leave any kind of treat somewhere and you know no one's going to consume it until you come back home and you eat it. That is a unique thing. That is true about being a single person, that if you have somebody else in your life, they might eat the thing that you're saving for whatever rainy day you're saving it for, because they don't care or they don't know. It's usually one or the other. But I do like that one. Knowing things are exactly where you left them was number

0: creative of never having anybody else that throws a different idea at you or anybody that you can debate these things with. Occasionally, you might want to do that anyway. Just call up somebody and ask them what they think of your plans just to go through the motions of getting another idea, because sometimes the other person comes up with a better option. And then finally, one last one on this list that I thought was kind of funny. You never have to compromise on anything, not your home decor, not how you do chores when you do them, anything. It's all of your own discretion. Do it whenever you want. I thought that one was pretty funny, mostly because the missus has a certain set of rules for me in my house of how we do stuff when we do chores. And if she wasn't around, it would be way worse. These chores would take way longer to get done. Clothes would pile up until I was ready to do all my laundry at once. Dishes would be fully in the dishwasher before it turned on. I'm not saying that life is better in the scenario where you're not arguing with someone and doing things on your own, but I am saying that sometimes these things might build to the place where they become obvious that you need to get them done. And I think that that's a single-person luxury, but also potentially a curse. I think there's probably a positive and a negative out of that one. And then one last silly story before we get back to something serious and then inevitably get out of here. The best outdoor toys for kids was a list that I think BuzzFeed created. And I thought this was pretty interesting because it made me hopeful to think that there are kids out there who want to go play outdoors and not be on some sort of technology and equipment that way. Like they actually want to go do stuff in the real world. Water balloons was number one on the list. Stomp rockets, the little thing that you step on and shoots a rocket up into the air, was number two. Number three was walkie-talkies, which I think a lot of kids would just see that like a cell phone. I don't know if they'd be as amused by that as I was when I was little. And then finally, badminton or croquet sets were number four on the list for kids. I don't know. That doesn't sound like the kind of thing that I remember playing with a lot when I was a kid, especially if Nerf is a little bit further down that list. But hey, at least it's something. And they're saying in today's society, today's world, a lot more kids want to do that kind of stuff. So that's awesome. I think that there's a tremendous benefit to the idea that a lot more people growing up are doing it away from technology and not with technology constantly in their hand. My wife and I saw a little kid the other day, like really little, like, I don't know, 3 years old, with her own little iPad, sitting at a restaurant, watching something on the iPad while the parents were eating. And I'm not saying that it's the kind of thing that I wouldn't occasionally do if I was in a situation and had a little kid and maybe they're hard to entertain. So I don't know if this is a one-off or something you do all the time, but it also seems awful to see it, to witness someone who's letting their kid not be involved in, say, social settings almost ever by taking the iPad anywhere you go. That can't be a good thing that you're teaching a kid as young as 3 years old that they're going to live the rest of their life doing, just entertaining themselves and not necessarily ever being in the moment in real places. So I thought that one was probably also not good, even though it was a whole lot of places as far as the discussion about the toys that kids want as kids and then the reality of what I think kids actually do most of the time to entertain themselves. All right, before we get out of here, I do want to cover a couple more serious topics. I saw some news that broke a little bit earlier during the show. I think it broke like 20 minutes ago. This is about E. Jean Carroll, so I do want to play this and a Department of Justice investigation that might go on for some criminal charges. I think, and I'll just say this before I play on the audio, that many, many supporters of the president, many supporters of conservative politicians want to see people who do bad things held accountable to the bad things they did. It doesn't matter who they are. If people can be found guilty in actual court proceedings and actual courtrooms, I'm not just making up charges and throwing people in jail for, you know, politically motivated reasons. I'm going through the process of investigating someone and inevitably finding out there's some wrongdoing there. But if that happens, I think that placates a lot of the desire, a lot of the frustration people have with feeling like this hasn't been happening enough, that enough people haven't been caught, that the swamp isn't getting drained, etc. And so I wonder if this is an avenue to get that done. But CNN was one of the places that broke the story talking about E. Jean Carroll, who you may not remember, is someone who accused President Trump of some pretty horrible stuff. Here we go.
1: Exclusive and breaking news right now. The Justice Department, CNN is learning, has launched a new criminal investigation into one of Trump's enemies, E. Jean Carroll. Now, E. Jean Carroll was the former magazine columnist who accused President Donald Trump

0: of sexual assault, ended up being that he was liable for sexual abuse. The source is telling CNN that the investigation now is focused on whether Carol committed perjury during her two civil lawsuits against the president. Paula Reed is breaking the story, and she's out front. And Paula, what else are you learning about this? I mean, there was obviously a verdict here.
1: Yeah, Paula, what are you learning?
2: And here, Aaron, this is the latest move by the Justice Department to take action against one of President Trump's longstanding foes. Our sources tell us this investigation is focused on a 2022 deposition that Carol gave, where she said that she had not received any outside funding. Now, her lawyers later told the judge that she had, in fact, received funding for legal fees and expenses from billionaire Reid Hoffman. The judge overseeing this case ultimately said there were no issues with her credibility and blocked Trump lawyers from asking about this at trial. Now, Carol currently has multiple legal battles with Trump currently pending.
1: Yeah, I'll pause it right there. Now, the narrative for this story is easily going to be that a victim of President Trump, who did a horrible thing because she accused him of raping her, is now going to be victimized all over again because the Justice Department is investigating a crime that she might have actually committed. Because if she did, and she did say this under oath, that she got no outside funding, and now outside funding has obviously been proven to exist, and even lawyers admitted it back then, and then court systems blocked her getting in trouble for that. None of those things are actually tied to what happened in a courtroom between Trump and E. Jean Carroll. This is a unique thing she did that is illegal and you can't do, and you deserve to be held accountable for it. It's just the narrative is so powerfully, it's an enemy of Trump, so they're going after her and throwing the book at her for something she did that's actually wrong. Like, that's the part that's crazy to me. That's the part that I can never fully comprehend when these types of stories happen, when this type of thing becomes something that a lot of people want to debate the logistics of or the legitimacy of, is inevitably people don't necessarily deny that all the facts you said out loud are accurate. That's not a portion. It sounds like her lawyers wouldn't even deny that. Just the scenario that we're in the moment and the thing that they'll use as a demonstration that Trump is once again a horrible, terrible person is very simple. It's that E. Jean Carroll, who didn't actually convince a jury that she was raped. That is something that they found Trump innocent of. I think there was some other charge that they found Trump to be guilty of in a civil suit of some kind, even though people miscategorize the results of the actual court case itself. So even that will probably be misrepresented. George Stephanopoulos, one of the people who wound up costing CBS a bunch of money in things he said that was uniquely inaccurate as far as that goes. Now, but and I saw the breaking story right as we were taking a break and right before we did some of the sillier stuff. So I figured I'd still do it before the end of the show. Because I can't get over the idea that most media has defined the villain and the hero, or the good guy and the bad guy, the victim, whatever you want to call people, in almost all of these stories without hearing any of the actual facts about them, without caring about the legitimacy of any of these cases, the claims that will be made, or the court proceeding that eventually has to occur to prove who's right and wrong, to prove who's telling the truth. Like, they don't care about the most important things, which seems to be uniquely terrible for our society. That seems to be uniquely bad for all of us, because they probably should care about, obviously, I say that quiet part out loud, that news media should be interested in the legitimacy of something long before they tell me what's right and wrong about any of these stories. But it's probably something that you're almost not going to hear about at all outside of people telling you that it's uniquely terrible that it's happening in the first place, meaning the investigation and any of the likelihood of wrongdoing being found. Like, the fact that that is lawfully occurring will be shaped as something awful, and then people will move on from the story entirely. And it frustrates me a lot that so very, very often you see that as the end result. Honestly, there's a way to blend this into another topic right before I get out of here. All the discussion of the amount of fraud that J.D. Vance and President Trump and all these other people are saying they found, the billions and billions of dollars that are being saved, that taxpayers will not continue to be on the hook for because of the horrible reality of the ridiculousness of the ease of some fraud and the people like Biden who allowed it to just go on and on and on. And yet this is almost never a story. Do you see coverage of this in mainstream media outlets ever? The answer, of course, is no, because it doesn't further the correct narrative. It doesn't benefit them in the way that it should. So the same will be true about stories like this. They'll find the avenues to go a certain road and then avenues to ignore everything else. It actually reminds me a lot of something that Chris Rock, excuse me, I was trying to think of who it was, Chris Rock would say all the time. He would say that Republicans lie, because certainly Chris Rock is no conservative himself. And then he would say Democrats leave out important pieces of the truth, which is also known as lying, because they mislead and trick people on their side of the aisle to do whatever it is they want. This is something that is readily admitted by people of the political left. And so it's just interesting to see how awesome and how likely and how consistent these things are on display for us, and how easy it is for us to detect them. All right, that's it. That's the whole show. Thrilled to be with you, as always, on a Wednesday. Uniquely happy, I'll say this before I get out of here, at the results of the primary race that I wasn't actually able to vote in. I'm a day voter. I only want to vote on election day for any sort of race. And I wound up working a literal 12-hour day yesterday, so I couldn't do it. I did cover it a little bit right up till I got off the air, and about 15 minutes after the show was over and I was driving home, the race was already called, because Paxton just absolutely crushed Cornyn. I'm excited about that reality for Texas and what I think it means for conservatives, conservative beliefs, and the likelihood that we want the Republican establishment to go away as much as we want the Democratic establishment and the swamp to go away, and that Trump is still at the forefront of that. Anyone who said that the MAGA movement was dead was definitively proven wrong last night by the state of Texas, and I am, as I said, uniquely happy about that, and very much looking forward to another crushing defeat of Democrats by Ken Paxton in the Senate race. That's it. That's the show. See you guys tomorrow. Craig Collins.
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4: News this hour from Town Hall. I'm John Scott. President Trump at a cabinet meeting Wednesday at the White House, taking questions from reporters, questioning where the administration stands on negotiations with Iran. Correspondent Laura Witters has that report.
5: They're negotiating on fumes. But we'll see what happens. Maybe we have to go back and finish it. Maybe we don't.
6: President Trump telling reporters at the cabinet meeting that he is not satisfied with the current Iran deal. The president asked about a timeline.
5: Right now, I think it looks like they want to just make a deal. I don't think they have a choice. They're just going back to the internet because they're getting clobbered, and their economy is in free fall.
6: Laura Winters reporting.
4: And the Trump administration planning to keep Americans exposed to Ebola from entering the U.S. for treatment, and will send them to a treatment center in Kenya.
6: Secretary of State Marco Rubio.
7: We cannot and will not allow any cases of Ebola to enter the United States.
6: In 2014, Dr. Craig Spencer came back to the U.S. after treating Ebola patients in Africa, his life saved at a New York hospital.
8: Not even being willing to consider Americans who may have been exposed to Ebola back to the United States is a moral abdication of what this country owes its own.
6: The Trump administration banning travel here from affected countries and only letting U.S. citizens enter through select airports where they will screen them. I'm Julie Walker.
4: SpaceX Starship launches. They're on hold pending an investigation into last week's test flight. The Federal Aviation Administration announced the space flight resulted in a mishap minutes after Starship blasted off from Texas on Friday. The first stage booster separated as normal, but engines conked out as it made its way back to Earth. There were no reports of any injuries. More on these stories from townhall.com.
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